0: 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To ensure
1: scheduled to start only a few months later in March of 76. Fox is really dragging its heels, that there's no budget in sight. It really does take until that 1975 meeting, after 2001 has been a success and after the Fox board has seen the Macquarie paintings, they can finally visualize what this thing is supposed to be. Because without that meeting, without them deciding that budget, it never would have been made. I mean, it was barely made as it was. It really is. Resources stretched to the absolute limit, right? George seems to be, in the 70s, he seems to spend a lot of time around the dying parts of the industry. Like the internship that he had at Warner Brothers that got him to meet Coppola in the first place. The only reason they met Coppola is because he was supposed to work in the animation department in Warner Brothers, and they just closed it. He sees that the animation industry is moribund. He sees that the special effects industry is moribund. So kind of has no choice but to start his own. And it's sort of weird. Well, again, I think this is something that we have a hard time grasping in the 21st century, because there's obviously so much work for special effects houses in this day and age that it can support a vast global industry. But yeah, you know what? You just created one of the most legendary special effects houses because nobody else had? Well, yeah. And he kind of had the money to do it. Again, this is why the American Graffiti money was so important, because he could never have just gone cap in hand to Fox and said, oh yeah, by the way, on top of the budget for this film, I also need to start a special effects house. Can you maybe spot me some cash for that? No. So, yeah, Industrial Light and Magic started in a warehouse in Van Nuys. These ideas of cameras, computer control cameras, that's really the secret source of ILM. But also it takes so long to get off the ground that it almost gives George a heart attack. That they're working so slowly that they've only got one shot done by the time George comes back from principal photography in London. But that's kind of a sign of the fact that ILM had to reinvent everything from the ground up. That's why there was only one special effects shot in the can, is because there's so much work on the technical side to be done. Now, Lucas is casting throughout 75 with Brian De Palma working on Carrie at the same time. Luke Skywalker, like, it doesn't... There are many other options, but it kind of Mark Hamill kind of wins that one pretty easily. Carrie Fisher almost didn't get it because she was in acting school in London at the time. Her mother, Debbie Reynolds, packs her off to London. She goes off to learn proper pronunciation on things, which is why if you watch Star Wars, she seems to have half of a British accent for like half the movie. That's why she was in London, repeating things like, I've got to have a proper copper coffee pot. But yeah, she just comes in, and it was actually Fred Roos, the casting guy on Godfather, who tells George, he's sort of an unofficial casting executive for Star Wars, kind of unpaid, just because he, you know, knows George well through Coppola. The most interesting piece of casting, and one that's thrown up a lot of legends over the years, is that of Han Solo. We know that there were many other actors who could have done it, but also we hear that, and this is true, George did not want to cast Harrison Ford because he had been in American Graffiti. Because the thing that George was terrified of critics saying when Star Wars comes out is, oh, it's just American Graffiti in space. So I think as a director, you're always terrified that your last movie is going to influence the perception of your current one. So he, you know, he was a jobbing actor, he was also a carpenter, and the myth has grown up that Fred Roos, casting director, was so certain that Harrison Ford was right for the Han Solo role that he brought Harrison Ford in to do some carpentry on a door in his casting studio to kind of throw Harrison Ford in his path. And I sat down with Fred Roos in person. I was like, is this really the case? And he kind of sheepishly admitted that the legend, as good as it sounds, is not true, and that in fact he just actually needed a door. And Harrison Ford was the only carpenter he knew, so he just brought him in to make that tour anyway. So it wasn't, it was inspired in retrospect, like a lot of the Star Wars stories. And a lot of it was just more haphazard than you think. And sometimes a carpenter making a door is just a carpenter making a door.
2: Unfortunately, even though the cast was in place, that didn't mean that everything would go smoothly from there. Quite the opposite. They had location shoots to film in Africa and filming at a studio in London, which did anything but inspire confidence in Lucas.
1: The shooting in Tunisia itself is an absolute nightmare. You get this part of the world that's not supposed to have any storms, have its biggest storm for 40 years. A lot of the equipment is destroyed. The first day of shooting goes terribly. The droids especially are all over the place. This is kind of a thing throughout the filming of Star Wars, that R2-D2 didn't function in. And if you pause every scene in Star Wars where R2-D2 is rolling forward and just kind of look at the trajectory of where he's going, it's almost always into a wall. And then you imagine those scenes on Tatooine, aka Tunisia, supposed to have gone a lot more differently and look a lot more impressive than it did. Again, we have this sort of happy accident of the fact that the Tunisia shoot went so badly, the desert scenes had to be so stripped down, that it kind of ended up looking accidentally like a Western. And that, you know, people saw that, John Ford, that really... but no, he was not as much... this was not as much of a Western homage as we imagine. It was just he didn't have the budget to throw in all of the creatures and all of the stuff that it was in his imagination. Just how much of a mess the script is in. Luke's name. I mean, Luke's name in the script, as far as they are concerned, while they're in Tunisia, is Luke Starkiller.
3: 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George Lucas was crazy. He took his own money from American Graffiti and started a special effects company. The story of Star Wars, how it almost never happened and how it came to be, here on Our American Stories.
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10: WRAK News. President Trump says the stock market is booming in spite of the Iran war. He addressed the Forum Club of the Palm Beaches tonight in Florida. He reiterated his position that his comments come the same day he sent a letter to Congress telling them he doesn't need its authorization for military operations in Iran at this time. And before that, President Trump, speaking to a crowd of supporters at a retirement community in Florida, touted his tax deductions for seniors, like no tax on Social Security.
11: That means more money to visit your grandkids, bigger budget for taking a trip to someplace that you want to go, or extra dinners out with your family.
10: It was the president's first public appearance since the White House Correspondents' Dinner shooting. Spirit Airlines expected to cease operations at 3 o'clock tomorrow morning. President Trump said today the government had presented a final bailout proposal to Spirit that's looking for $500 million to avoid having to shut down. I'm Jim Roop.
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3: And we're back with Our American Stories and author Chris Taylor, who is telling us the story of how the original Star Wars came to be. George Lucas was actually reworking the script as they were filming in Africa. There was still shooting to be done in England, but Lucas wasn't exactly hopeful. However, not all was lost. Much of the Western feel in Star Wars was due to production impairments. A happy accident. Back to Chris Taylor with the story of Star Wars.
1: So it's a mess. It's all over the place. The script is being revised at the last minute. And then when he gets to London, it turns out to be not better than Tunisia in a lot of ways in terms of his inability to communicate with the crew. And the London crew especially are really just not happy with this weird, shy, glasses-wearing, big-bearded, big-haired interloper guy who can't even, you know, kind of mumbles at you. And like they're like, who is this dude? And they're just kind of making jokes about him and about the movie the whole time. You know, the studio has been cleaned, which is exactly what Lucas didn't want. You know, the Death Star, we think of it, oh, it was supposed to be gleaming and bright, and no, it wasn't. You know, George had this idea that Tunisia actually really helped him with all of the dirt and muck that got on everything. The idea of the used universe is a really big one in George's head. And so, you know, things get a bit scuffed up, things get a bit used. You have this sense for almost every object in Star Wars that it has been used before, it's a bit dirty. And that's what helps us believe it, right? So you look around the room you're in, it's kind of, maybe it's a bit mismatched. The things you bought on this day, things you bought on that day, that's a bit scuffed. That's got dust on it, right? And we've never seen that in science fiction before, but not on the Death Star, because the crew in the UK have cleaned the set and would clean the set every day. Like, he's like, no, this is not what I want. But of course, it kind of works. It's beautiful for all the reflections on, like, Vader's helmet. Like, again, not meant to be the case. turns out brilliantly. But yeah, George had a terrible time in London, a terrible time with the crew, he had a terrible time with Gilbert Taylor, you know, his award-winning cinematographer, who kind of was as dismissive as the crew of George's shortcomings, especially when George kind of got on the wrong side of him by, like, looking through the camera, right? Doing the stuff that a cinematographer is supposed to do, because George had done that previously on both of his previous movies. THX 1138 and American Graffiti had been small. They'd been low budget. This is his first time on anything like a Hollywood epic. And here he comes face to face with Gil Taylor. You know, he's worked with Kubrick, he's worked with Hitchcock, he's worked with Polanski. And he's kind of, you know, telling George, no, you don't look through the camera, son. That's my job. So George is in a funk the whole time. You know, Gary Kurtz is having to try to negotiate with the crew to get them to take this seriously. It is the hottest summer on record, the summer of 1976 in the UK. Still famous, even now, still 76 is known as one of the biggest, hottest, nastiest, sweatiest, you know, gave rise to the famous Sun tabloid headline, "Phew, what a scorcher," in that summer. That was the summer of 76, and that's when Star Wars is being filmed, and it's just so much of a mess, and they don't have, like, a lot of the costumes aren't ready, and just a lot of stuff happening all over the place that just makes it feel like a mess. They get round to the end of shooting, Fox won't give them any more budget, and they still have to film all of the scenes on the Tantive IV. You know, which is the ship at the very start of Star Wars. This is one that famously gets shot at by the Star Destroyer passing overhead, and it's the one that 3PO and R2 are on, Darth Vader invades it, etc. All of those scenes of those rebels sort of lining up in front of the door, the famous scene producing the tension of, like, Darth Vader's going to walk through this door, and we know that, like, they don't say a word, but a really, really great masterclass in building up tension in the first few minutes of a movie. And it really was just filmed at the last minute, you know, on the last day with a second unit. I think Gary Kurtz wants to direct the second unit, you know, and they're shuttling back and forth. They're trying to get all these scenes filmed. You would never guess it today, looking at that scene, that it was just such on a shoestring, on the last day, kind of thrown together kind of thing. But it works, and they were just so lucky in that sense, and in the things that they were able to do. The resources of the original Star Wars were just stretched gossamer thin. You know, everything was, like, on the point of breaking, and you can see how, if you're coming back from that shoot, and you're going to, I believe it was Alabama, where Steven Spielberg was filming Close Encounters at that time. You would think, this is such a mess, like, ILM, I started this special effects house, they've only got one shot in the can. That's what he discovers, by the way, when he comes back from Spielberg's shoot from Close Encounters. He goes back, he checks in on ILM in the Van Nuys warehouse. Dyke's just like, hey, we've only got one shot, but we've figured out a lot of stuff. You want to see the shot? Looks a lot like 2001. That's it. That's all I've had for my months and months of investment of my own money into this, the special effects that are either going to save or damn this film. So he sees that, and he flies back to San Francisco from, you know, down in L.A. Finally, he's heading back home. And almost straight from the plane, he starts feeling like he's going to have a heart attack. Has to check himself into hospital instead of going home in Marin. And turns out, it's not a heart attack, but he's also told he's having an incredible amount of anxiety, a lot of stress, and he should probably go take some rest, which is kind of good advice. But yeah, George is kind of put through the ringer. This also explains why, while he and Spielberg are together on the set of Close Encounters, they swap points. I think it's 2 points each. So Spielberg gets 2% of the profits of Star Wars. Lucas gets 2% of the profits of Close Encounters. Not an unusual thing to do, but also an indication of each of them thought that the other ones was going to be the better movie. And you can see George thinking, well, after that mess of a shoot with my special effects house, is just nowhere in this process, obviously I'm going to win that bet. Obviously, Star Wars is going to be a disaster. It's going to be, you know, my name is going to be mud in Hollywood, but that's fine because I'll just make my personal films and I'll have my 2% of Close Encounters to keep me going.
2: And Lucas seemed justified in his feeling when the movie's release is pushed from Christmas of 1976 to the summer of 1977.
1: And the novelization still does come out in the fall of 76, which is just bizarre looking back on it to us these days. Like, oh, the whole story of Star Wars was out there, like, for months before the movie hit theaters. Really weird. So, you know, the release date slips, not unusual, but it slips because the special effects are so far behind schedule. And they're so far behind schedule that George, when he screens his rough cut of Star Wars for his friends, including that screening where Brian De Palma tore him to pieces, he's screening a shot with kind of temporary placeholder special effects, which is basically he's using, especially for the Death Star sequence at the end, he's using a lot of shots from World War II movies.
3: And what a story we're being told by Chris Taylor, how Star Wars conquered the universe. My goodness, all of those early scenes done at the last minute, on the last dime. And it just shows you that, indeed, Benjamin Franklin's quote, necessity is the mother of invention. My goodness, it's the mother, the father, the grandmother, and the grandfather here. It indeed drives the film. It was a hot mess. And maybe, indeed, that's why this worked. When we come back, more with author Chris Taylor, the story of how Star Wars came to be and almost didn't, here on Our American Stories.
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3: And we're back with Our American Stories and our last segment on the making of the original Star Wars. Chris Taylor, author of How Star Wars Conquered the Universe, was just sharing how Star Wars release was pushed back from December of 76 to the summer of 77 due to delays in the special effects. Lucas had even gone to the hospital for what he felt was a heart attack brought on by extreme stress. Things were not looking good for Lucas and his passion project, Star Wars.
28: The release date slips, not unusual, but it slips because the special effects are so far behind schedule. And they're so far behind schedule that George, when he screens his rough cut of Star Wars for his friends, including that screening where Brian De Palma tore him to pieces, he's screening a shot with kind of temporary placeholder special effects, which is basically he's using, especially for the Death Star sequence at the end, he's using a lot of shots from World War II movies to illustrate, like, oh, the attack on the Death Star is going to happen here, you know, cut to Spitfire from World War II, you know, downing a couple of German Messerschmitts. Just the explosion of the Death Star, like when they filmed that on set, it was just a guy holding a piece of paper and going bang, you know. But yeah, so all of that is waiting until right in the last minute. You know, this is part of the reason why George and Marsha are just kind of sleepless and dazed on the day Star Wars is released, because they're still working, they're still tweaking it, they're still changing it. They you know, obviously, again, this is the looping of the dialogue is an area where you see a lot more happy accidents, like the casting of James Earl Jones as the voice of Darth Vader. You know, he wasn't paid that much money, it was just a couple of days' work, because, by the way, Darth Vader, George didn't think he was a very scary villain. He's only on the screen for 10 minutes in the original Star Wars. He didn't seem scary until you add the sound effect, and until you add James Earl Jones' voice and Ben Burtt breathing through a scuba mask. You know, that's what really sells Darth Vader. You know, it all comes together. But he's worried that Darth Vader isn't going to be seen as that big of a villain, like he almost wants to kill him off. So, you know, a lot of this stuff doesn't come through at the last minute. Obviously, James Earl Jones was a great get. Really, really makes the film.
2: Part of George Lucas's pessimistic outlook on Star Wars certainly stemmed from the numerous delays in production, and another part came from his perfectionism and the idea that this movie would never live up to his expectations, a feeling he still has to this day.
28: Yeah, George was definitely heads down in the studio in those final days, working on the audio. And I believe what Lucas is doing on May the 25th, 1977, the day that Star Wars is released. By the way, a Wednesday, kind of weird to us this day and age. The Wednesday before Memorial Day weekend. Like, what are you even doing releasing it then? It's just bizarre. Like, kids aren't off school. This is supposed to be a movie for kids. What are you even doing? You know, just kind of a sign that Fox wasn't even thinking about that sort of thing. It was actually trying to get theaters to take a movie called The Other Side of Midnight, which we don't even remember today. It was a gritty 70s drama, by saying, well, you have to take Star Wars if you want The Other Side of Midnight.

which is his favorite food, with Marsha, and just sort of kind of get over the kind of sleeplessness, you know, that kind of where you've pulled an all-nighter and nothing seems real. And then you look out the window and you see, oh, my movie's playing over there. This movie that I'm still fixing, that's weird, is playing over there, and there seems to be a line. But yeah, we should remember that he, you know, that my favorite story about this, about where his head was, is the fact that he calls, George Lucas calls up Mark Hamill on the day, on May 25th, and he says, "Hi kid, you famous yet?" So he was obviously aware that it's kind of, it's doing okay, at least at this one theater. Little remembered fact, it wasn't actually Star Wars that was the most popular movie of that week. It wasn't top of the box office. It was Smokey and the Bandit. And that was simply due to the fact that it was on more screens. I mean, Jaws, I believe, which was the best-selling movie up until that point, opened in over 100. And, you know, was kind of a hit from the beginning. 32 is like, that's just such a sign of defeat and failure to open your movie on just 32 screens. Even 40 would have been a sign of defeat. And a sign that not only Fox didn't believe it, but the movie houses themselves didn't believe in it. But then that, too, kind of turns out to work in Lucas's favor, because it means that there are lines. If you got supply and demand matched perfectly, no lines. But the interesting thing about Star Wars is it very early on becomes famous for being famous. And it becomes famous for having its lines. And journalists kind of latch onto that. Like, there's no mention of the lines on the in the first day reports. There's mention that it's done pretty well. Like, you know, Variety is agog at its per screen average, which is part of the reason why you see eight other theaters by the end of the week going, "Oh yeah, actually, I'll take that." You know, and it kind of snowballs from there. But part of the reason that it's snowballing is because everywhere it goes, it has lines. And because the lines become famous for being lines, Star Wars becomes famous for being a thing that people will wait in long lines to see. And, I mean, I always go back to the San Francisco Chronicle's report, which I believe was the first report on the line. And the movie theater owner is just aghast at the kind of people who are waiting in these lines, like, you know, the long hairs, the acid freaks, the stoners, the people playing chess in line, but also, like, people of different ages. It's not one particular age group. It's not just limited to kids. So the lines are sort of this great physical example of how it is not just for children. It's not just your average science fiction flick. We can go too far in saying, oh, it wasn't going to be a hit, or it wasn't supposed to be a hit, but we can definitely say that it became a phenomenon because of the supply and demand problem, because of the lines. Then it starts to open up in other countries because, of course, you know, America is the global center of culture, and, you know, you hear about American movies certainly growing up in the UK. You would hear about American movies long before you would see them. That was definitely the case with Star Wars. My first encounter with Star Wars was on the back of a box of cereal when I was about 4 years old. People start to realize that it is just so rewatchable. And we think of that as sort of being a normal thing now. Like, of course, that's what directors are going for. They want to make a movie that you'll want to rewatch. And, you know, Lucas was the first to do that. It's just so compelling. The story is so compelling that it just taps into something deep and primal in our brains. Which is probably a good point to, I'll just throw in the legend being that George Lucas based it on the hero with 1,000 faces, right? Joseph Campbell and all of that kind of, you know, archetypal hero narrative, you know. And these days, Star Wars is used as a great example of that. But in terms of Lucas thinking that he had produced this hero's narrative that audiences were just going to fall for, no, he had no idea. He had no idea what he was doing. And to quote Charlie Lippincott, his marketing director, he was just farting around.

And a terrific job on the production and storytelling by Robbie Davis. And a special thanks to Chris Taylor, How Star Wars Conquered the Universe. And go to bookstores, go to Amazon, however you get your books. Buy it. If you're a Star Wars fan, buy two. And if you're not a Star Wars fan, watch the movie again. Give it another shot. And my goodness, happy accidents? None bigger than the voice of James Earl Jones as Darth Vader. No one saw the scenes as scary until, well, you add the soundtrack, you add Jones's voice, and that eerie breathing sound. Think about that premiere night. What is Lucas doing? Grabbing a burger after tweaking a film he was sure wasn't going to do well. And then those lines. The story of how Star Wars conquered the universe. Here on Our American Stories.

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8: Taking his message to seniors, I'm Lisa Lacerra, Fox News. President Trump spoke at the Village's retirement community in Florida.
9: President Trump telling a crowd,
10: I'm pleased to report today that we have authorized $210 million in rural health care funding for the great state of Florida.
9: Touting his tax policies, Medicare improvements, and his administration's war on fraud. Also addressing the conflict with Iran and its impact.
10: I am surprised. I thought the stock market would go down by 25%. I thought that oil prices would be at much higher than they are right now. They're not nearly as high as I thought.
9: Saying he believes gas prices will come crashing down as soon as the war is over.
8: Fox's Christian Goodwin on Iran. The president said negotiations are ongoing.
10: I spoke to him today. We're discussing. It's a little hard to figure out who their leaders are, frankly. You know, their leaders are gone. The first set is gone. The second set is gone. Khomeini was gone. And they were pretty evil people. Not pretty evil. They were evil. They killed 42,000 protesters.
8: The 3-week-old ceasefire between the U.S. and Iran remains intact. The Pentagon announcing 5,000 troops will be withdrawing from Germany over the next 6 months to a year. This coming as President Trump has criticized Germany for what he says is their lack of help with the strikes in Iran.
11: There are 38,000 American troops stationed there right now. It's going to take 6 to 12 months for this to happen. And the Department of War says they're doing this because they just finished a review of the force posture in Europe.
8: Fox's Peter Doocy at the White House. In July 2020, President Trump ordered 12,000 troops to withdraw from Germany, but Congress pushed back and it was not completed before Joe Biden took office. The Air Force says the former Qatari 747 will be ready to use as Air Force One this summer. 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
8: A former Florida congressman has been convicted in connection with a secret lobbying campaign on behalf of Venezuela.
16: A federal jury has found David Rivera, a former Republican congressman, guilty of conspiracy and six other crimes during a five-week trial in Miami. Those crimes included failing to register as a foreign agent with the Department of Justice and conspiracy to commit money laundering. Prosecutors said Rivera secretly lobbied officials in Washington on behalf of the Venezuelan government in 2017 and 2018. Rivera served in Congress from 2011 to 2013 and is a longtime friend of Secretary of State Marco Rubio, who testified at the trial. He and Rubio shared a house in Tallahassee when they both served in the Florida legislature. Rivera faces several years in prison when he is sentenced. Tanya J. Powers, Fox News.
8: The missing Oscar for Best Documentary Feature has been recovered after it was not allowed on a flight.
17: Russian director Pavel Talonkin's missing Oscar for the feature documentary, Mr. Nobody Against Putin, has been found. The trophy went missing after a security official at New York's JFK Airport stopped Talonkin from carrying it onto a Lufthansa flight to Frankfurt, Germany, arguing it could be used as a weapon with no bag to check it in. The Oscar was placed in a cardboard box and never made it to the other side. A Lufthansa spokesperson tells Variety the airline has located the statue and is in contact with the director to reunite him with it as quickly as possible. Michelle Polino, Fox News.
8: The Academy of Motion Picture Arts and Sciences is for the first time addressing the eligibility of films that use artificial intelligence in new rules for next year's awards, saying humans have to be at the center of the creative process. And when it comes to eligibility of performances, only roles performed by humans with their consent will be considered. I'm Lisa Lucera. This is Fox News.

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0: This is Lee Habib, and this is Our American Stories, and we tell stories about everything here on this show, from the arts to sports and from business to history, and we've got a well of a tale to bring you right now. Jesse Edwards can explain.
1: On November 9th, 1970, a 45-foot-long, 8-ton sperm whale washed ashore on the Central Oregon coast, just outside the town of Florence.
2: After all these years, it's amazing that this thing has come back to life again. But every once in a while, it pops up.
3: It's an aroma that still lingers. It was one of the worst smells I've ever encountered.
4: Words cannot describe the smell. It was in my nostrils for a solid week.
1: The whale carcass remained rotting on the beach for over a week, and nobody knew what to do about it. It was too big to bury, it stunk too much to cut into smaller pieces, and burning it was out of the question. At the time, Oregon beaches were under the jurisdiction of the state's Highway Division, which, after consulting with the United States Navy, decided to remove the whale using dynamite. George Thornton was the engineer in charge of the operation.
5: Well, I'm confident that it'll work. The only thing is, we're not sure just exactly how much explosives it'll take to disintegrate this thing so the scavengers, seagulls, and crabs and whatnot can clean it up.
6: Is there any chance it might be more than a one-day job?
5: If there's any large chunks left, and we may have to do some other cleanup, possibly set another charge.
1: Thornton was chosen to remove the whale carcass because his supervisor had gone hunting that day. A charge of half a ton of dynamite was selected. As word spread across town, crowds began to gather.
2: I'm thinking we got big trouble here. 20 cases of dynamite.
1: Walter Umenhofer, a military veteran with explosives training, happened to be in the crowd. He warned the crew the 20 cases of dynamite was an overkill. 20 sticks would have sufficed. But his advice went unheeded.
2: This guy says, anyhow, he says, I'm going to have everybody up there on the top of those dunes far away. And I says, yeah, and I'm going to be the furthest SOB down that way. They made a big spectacle of waving their hats, their hard hats in the air, and went clear everybody away and all this, all clear.
1: The dynamite was buried under the whale on the leeward side so that most of the mammal would be blown towards the sea. The crowds of people that had come to see the whale be blown to bits were pushed back a quarter of a mile to safety. The dynamite was detonated at 3:45 p.m. The chunks of rotten whale blubber raining down on the spectators. Walter Umenhofer saw it all happen.
2: And they touched that sucker off, and let me tell you, that thing went up, and it was the biggest mushroom cloud you ever seen, and it was red and white and black, and it was nothing but guts and blood and gunk.
1: Carried by strong coastal winds, a cloud of putrid whale fluids moved inland.
2: So everybody all of a sudden start realizing that, oh my God, here it comes. In this mist,
4: we were covered, we were permeated with redness and the smell.
1: Those who witnessed the explosion agree that the next few moments seemed to last forever. It soon became apparent that what should have been little pieces of whale turned out to be big ones.
4: And this stuff starts hitting the ground. Boom, boom, boom, boom, boom. And all of a sudden you realize, my God, I could be killed by whale blubber here.
2: And I'm watching this one piece. There's a big piece up there. It's kind of flubbering and floating around.
4: And we ran. We literally ran.
2: And it just absolutely stopped. And it came flat down. And kaput.
1: Right on top of Walter Umenhofer's 1969 Oldsmobile.
2: It was a neat car. I just got it from Dunham's, and it was a Regency. And like I say, the funny thing about their slogan is, it was a whale of a deal. Well, I got a hell of a whale of a deal.
1: Within 2 days, the state of Oregon wrote Walter a check for the full retail value of his car. The blast blasted blubber beyond all believable bounds, yet only some of the whale was disintegrated. The majority of the whale carcass remained on the beach for the Oregon Highway Division to clean up. Due to damage that was caused to local property, whales that are found beached in Oregon are now buried where they're found. And you may be wondering what happened to the man who decided it was a good idea to use 1,000 pounds of dynamite to blow up the beached whale, George Thornton.
6: Is there any chance it might be more than a one-day job?
5: If there's any large chunks left.
1: In his official report back in 1970, he declared the operation a success, which helps to explain what happened to his career just 6 months later.
7: He got promoted.
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0: And great job, as always, to Jesse Edwards, who always manages to find these quirky and yet ultimately American stories. And I just loved hearing the voices and the sound effects. My goodness, I just keep thinking about the smell. The exploding whale of Florence, Oregon. That story here on Our American Stories.

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8: When you work undercover, you really have to play the role because you stand to lose more than just an Oscar. 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
0: And we return to Our American Stories. Up next, a story from Zorro the Drummer. He's worked for musicians the likes of Lenny Kravitz, Frankie Valli, and Lisa Marie Presley. But before he was a renowned drummer, he was a poor kid from California named Daniel Donnelly. Let's get into the story. Take it away, Zorro.
17: My life is very much like Forrest Gump. All the things that were not supposed to happen to Forrest happened. If you remember in the movie, you know, he's in the White House with Elvis. All these amazing things to this kid, the unlikely kid. That was pretty much me. My mother, Maria, had the enormous task of raising seven children alone in the area known as Compton, the hood. So I was straight out of Compton, like the rap song says. She was an immigrant. She actually came from an aristocratic family. She was the daughter of a Supreme Court justice. She had married my father. About 6 months of age, he took the only car we had and abandoned us. So life was very difficult. We moved around a tremendous amount because we were getting evicted for either being late with the rent. And back in those days in the 60s, they could kick you out if you had too many people. All that has changed now, but my mother tried to hold down as many jobs as she could, but it still wasn't enough. So we struggled a lot just to make ends meet. In fact, there were times when we moved when there was no money for a U-Haul or anything to move from one apartment to the next. So I would use literally my red radio flyer wagon, and we could load up furniture on there if you stack it a certain way. And me and my brothers would hoist it and haul it down the street a couple miles to the next place. But at the same time, my mother had this incredible faith. She had this vision and dream. And something pretty amazing happened during the, like, when I was going into the second grade. Even though we were poor, she always dressed very dignified. And so she always carried herself as the person she grew up being in Mexico. So she never saw herself like that poor person. She carried herself in a different way, even though we were poor. But she wore these scarves, and she always looked fabulous in these scarves. And inside of me was like a budding rock star, which I had no idea was there at the time. But there was this artistic flair about me. And I asked her if I could wear her orange silk scarf she was wearing. I asked her if I could wear it for my second grade school picture. And she looked down at me and she laughed. She goes, "No, mijo, you can't wear my scarf. The boys will beat you up. This is not Mexico. This is the United States." But I wanted to wear it really bad, so I kept reasoning with her. And I said, I don't care what they think. I said, the scarf looks cool. Elvis Presley wears one. Tom Jones wears one. I want to wear a scarf. I want to be different. And so she knelt down and tied her orange silk scarf around my neck. And then she whispered in my ear, she says, "One day, my precious son, you will do something phantasmical with your life." Phantasmical was the word she used. It was a mixture between fantastic and amazing and wonderful. And it was her own word that she coined, but that's how she truly felt. So I grew up in this household full of love, even though we were in abject poverty. And I think during those years of being sort of heartbroken, because I remember trying to send letters to my father, he never responded to any of the letters or the report cards or the pictures. So I grew up with this incredible sense of rejection. It would have been different if he like died or died in the war. Then I would just have to have dealt with, this is no longer can be. But there was always this glimmer of hope inside this kid that something he would write or do or say would make his dad respond. And so he never did. And that sent a big spear of hurt, pain, and rejection in me, which became the fuel later for me doing what I end up doing, really. One great thing that happened during those days we lived in Compton was all of my brothers and sisters loved music. And so I grew up in a house where everyone was playing different records. All the great rock and roll records, soul music and Motown, jazz. My mother loved big band and mariachi. And then I had the great fortune, a neighbor bought us some tickets, took me to go see Diana Ross and the Supremes and the Temptations when I was 7 or 8 years old. And I got so excited from the concert that the next day, I just wanted to play drums. I was drawn to the rhythm of soul music. I didn't own any drums, but I was creative. So I looked in my mother's cupboard and found some Tupperware canisters and some salad spoons. And then looked in the trash cans and found like some Folgers coffee cans, Almond Roca cans. And I made a ghetto drum set, put it in my red radio flyer wagon, took it out on Compton Boulevard, turned on my transistor radio to Wolfman Jack.
18: Hi, Wolfman. How you doing, baby? Where you calling from?
17: And put on soul music. And then I just commenced to pounding on the drums, and all the people around me were digging it and throwing coins into my wagon. Something sparked in me that day, and something came alive. That rhythm and that drummer thing was calling to me. We end up moving to Grants Pass, Oregon. It's beautiful up there. There's mountains, rivers, lakes, trees. And they hated us because my mother was Mexican. But this is fully the American dream. My mother was tired of renting, and she had this dream of having a house one day. So we scrimped and saved, all of us worked, and put a little tiny piece of down payment on a little plot of land out in the middle of nowhere in the country. But we didn't have any money for a dwelling. We lived in our 1962 Chevy Nova, which was hot as hell in the summer. No running water, no electricity, no outhouse. But I remember for all the harsh people that we met some godly Christian people as well. And there was a reverend, his name was a Reverend Ed Williamson. He is the one who let us shower at his house. And then he also bought me and my brother shoes. We didn't have the money to buy the shoes because we wanted to go on this church camping trip. So he bought us the shoes. That's what allowed us to go to the summer church camp. And that's actually the camp where I gave my heart to Jesus. So sometimes it takes just a pair of shoes to get a kid to find Jesus. And the most beautiful part of that story, I was in Grants Pass preaching at a church and doing some book signings. And that pastor showed up 50 years later. And we had this beautiful full circle moment. And I've been tracking him down because I wanted him to know what I had done with my life and how many people I've affected because of the love of God he showed to me and my family. So it was just the most beautiful thing. But anyway, so in Grants Pass is where I officially wanted to be a drummer. So I entered a talent show. They were putting a band together. And I just told them that I was a drummer, even though I didn't have any drums or had never played any drums, other than the ghetto drum set on the streets in Compton, which was not a drum set. So I conned my way into this band. And when we had the first rehearsal, they were like, hey, you know, where's your drums? And I said, they're in the shop getting fixed, but I can play with my hands on the back of the chair just to keep time for you guys. And so I faked my way through that until the day of the show, in which, of course, I wasn't going to have the drums because I didn't own any. We found a big giant box. We end up painting a drum set on it by hand with glitter and glue and all that stuff. And I end up playing at the talent show on the box with my hands like I had been playing on the chair. The kids in the band were totally disappointed, but I just wanted to be in that talent show. And kind of what sparked that whole thing was watching Elvis Presley on the big televised satellite show he did called Elvis Aloha from Hawaii. It was the world's first satellite broadcast all over the world at the same time. I watched the drummer behind Elvis. His name was Ronnie Tutt. And when I saw him play, man, the guy looked like he was having so much fun. I'm like, that's what I want to do. I want to do what that guy's doing. But then it kind of went dead for a while because I didn't get in the school band. And so at that point, I needed a new dream. And so living in rural Oregon, everyone raised animals. We couldn't afford like cows and, you know, horses and goats and stuff. So I decided I was going to raise chickens because they were really cheap to buy and they were small. I wanted to be the world's greatest chicken farmer. Then I raised a couple St. Bernards, and then one of them got loose and destroyed my entire chicken farm in one day. And that was sort of God's plan for my life. I needed a new dream. And so I thought about it. I'm like, man, music's what I always really wanted to do, but I didn't know how to get into it. I didn't own any drums, so.
0: And you've been listening to the story of Zorro the drummer. His mother Maria raised 7 kids alone in Compton. But his mom's incredible faith, well, it was always in evidence. When we return, more of Zorro the drummer's story here on Our American Stories.
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2: President Trump sent a letter to Congress saying that he does not need its authorization for military operations in Iran at this juncture. Trump's letter comes on the 60-day mark for the decades-old War Powers Resolution, which says U.S. forces have to be removed from a conflict if Congress hasn't authorized the war. Trump says the current ceasefire puts that clock on hold. Americans across major U.S. cities taking part in May Day demonstrations all day today. Labor unions, teachers, Democrat-backed organizations protesting a number of issues. Workers' rights and pay, the policies of President Trump and more in places like Washington, D.C., Los Angeles, Chicago, elsewhere. Still too expensive to drive. Drivers are still seeing gas prices rise. AAA reporting today's national average price for a gallon of regular unleaded $4.39. That's up 9 cents from yesterday and 34 cents from just a week ago. I'm Jim Roop.
3: A win is a win. A win is a win. I don't care what y'all say.
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0: And we return to Our American Stories and the story of Daniel Donnelly, a.k.a. Zorro the Drummer. When we last left off, Daniel had set aside his dream of being a drummer because, while he couldn't afford a drum set, didn't get into the high school band, and chickens were cheap. But he'd soon have a meeting with his school counselor that would change the course of his life. Let's return to the story.
17: He said, "What do you like?" I said, "Music. Can you find me a job that puts me around music?" And he goes, "I'll see what I can do." A week later, he comes back and he goes, "Man, I'm sorry, I couldn't find anything like what you wanted, but I did find you a job." And I'm like, "Well, what is it?" He goes, "Well, it's a custodial position." And I'm like, "Okay, where?" He goes, "Right here." "Right where?" "Right here at the school, my school." He goes, "Yeah." Oh, man, like, that's like an embarrassing job. Like, the school bell rings and all the kids are seeing you clean the toilets. But he said, "Well, the good news is you get to clean the band room." So I was like, "Wow, great. I get to clean the band room." Well, at the end of the 2 hours of the job, last 10 minutes I reserved to sneak into the band room after I cleaned it. And then I would sneak on the drums and play. Now, I never took a lesson. I didn't own a set of drums. But I guess you could say I was given a gift because from day one, I could play. I would do that every day, you know, just daydream about being on stage one day. And then one day, unbeknownst to me, the band director was in his office. He came out and startled me. He caught me drumming on the job. So he goes and says, wait right there, and goes and gets somebody else. And I know I'm getting fired. So I think he's bringing my boss, Clarence, to tell him of this kid sneaking on the drums and playing. Instead, it was the swing choir director. He says, play again like you were playing.
1: Hit it.
17: And so I played. And they both looked at each other and they're mumbling while I'm playing. And then they said, stop, kid, you got an incredible amount of talent. You're like a rhythmic genius. I need you in the swing choir, the stage band, the marching band, all the school bands. And that is how my career started. So I graduated high school. Then I auditioned for and landed a gig with a local band. Italian family, a bunch of brothers and a sister. They had an opportunity to go down to LA to audition for Disneyland as the house band at the Tomorrowland Terrace, which was the stage that would rise from the ground like hydraulically, and then all of a sudden it would be up and the band would be playing. And they had held that job a couple years earlier as the house band, so I was certain we'd get the job again, and now I'd be back in my Southern California, LA area, living my dream of playing at Disneyland with a show band. For whatever reason, we auditioned, and they didn't get the gig. It was heartbreaking. So I ended up quitting the band, and I was ready to go back. And I called my mother, told her what had happened. The band was falling apart, and she said, son, don't come back. I said, what do you mean? She goes, if you come back, you'll never make it. She said, you have real talent, but you got to stick it out in L.A. You've got to be there. That's where all the gigs are. That's where all your potential is. That's where opportunities are. There's nothing for you up here. And I was scared as can be. I didn't really know what to do. But I listened to her advice and said, okay. And then I drove all around L.A. for a couple of few days, just, you know, Hollywood and Beverly Hills, trying to figure out the lay of the land, reading newspapers, looking for ads about drummers. Just couldn't figure out where to meet the people, you know. I hadn't been there since I was a kid. And I drove by Beverly Hills High School, and I thought, wow, it looked like a college campus, like an Ivy League college campus, like Harvard or something. Gee, I wish I would have went to a school like this. And then this idea came to me. I wanted to meet kids my age to play. So I went one day, spent the last bit of money I had on the latest Panasonic boombox. And then I went to Beverly Hills High School one day in the afternoon, and I got there around lunchtime, and I sat on the lawn of this pristine, well-manicured lawn, a beautiful fall day. I'm going to play my boombox. I'm going to crank some Earth, Wind & Fire in the Earth, Wind & Fire Platinum boombox. I'm bringing my practice pad and my sticks, and I'm just going to play on the lawn. And if there's any musicians within an earshot, they're going to go, hey, who's that new kid on the lawn? You know, I was trying to bring attention to myself. I wore like a yellow silk shirt and silk pants. I had a Panama Jack hat with a sash around it that was yellow, had some shades. I was like Big Bird out on that lawn. I was yellow, and you're going to find me. Within 10 minutes of doing that, this kid comes walking up to me and goes, hey, man, are you new here? And I just said, yeah, because, you know, I'm not really supposed to be there. You know, you're not supposed to be just walking in on the campus. So I said, yeah. And then he was like, oh, where'd you come from? I said, I just transferred from Eugene. So I kind of pretended like I was a new student there. He played the bass. His name was Kennedy. And we became fast friends. And then another kid came up to me about 10 minutes later. And it was the same thing. It was like, hey, man, you're new here. You look like you got some mean chops. You know, I was practicing fast on the pad. And his name was Lenny. Well, later he turned out to be Lenny Kravitz. And Kennedy turned out to be Kennedy Gordy, who was the son of Berry Gordy, the founder of Motown Records. It wasn't long after I met Kennedy Gordy. I'm up at the Gordy compound, and one day I see two Rolls Royces pulling up. And Kennedy's the only kid I knew who had pinball machines. And he had an arcade in his front living room, but you didn't have to put coins in them. So I was in there playing arcades by myself. He was upstairs in his bedroom taking a shower. His dad was upstairs. Then the doorbell rings. And I opened the doorbell, and it's Michael Jackson and the Jackson 5, which is another one of my favorite groups I grew up with. I had all their 45s. I belonged to the fan club. So I'm there trying to talk Michael and the brothers into jamming with me. I'm like, Michael, Jermaine, Jackie, Tito, Marlon, man, I know all your songs, man. ABC, The Love You Save, you know, One More Chance. I named them all, you know, I Want You Back. Michael just looked at me with this smile. He goes, oh, kid, you got a lot of heart. But anyway, I end up chatting with them for like 20 minutes, entertaining them while they were waiting for Berry Gordy to come downstairs. So it was like a dream come true. So all these like amazing things were happening. And then within a couple of years, I had got a gig with Philip Bailey, who was the lead singer of Earth, Wind & Fire, my favorite group, the group whose music I played on the boombox that day. And that's how everything started. My biggest break that really put me on the map was in 1985. The group The New Edition was looking for a drummer, and Lenny Kravitz had met the managers up at MCA Records and said, I got just the guy. And he goes, hold all your calls. I got just the guy. But by that time, the word had gotten out, and now every other great drummer in LA had heard about it. It was like a cattle call. There's no way I'm going to get this gig over these guys. These guys are pros. And Lenny's like, no, come on, man. You're funkier than those guys, and you're cooler. You got an image, you got a vibe, you get your Zorro vibe and your Zorro hat. So he talked me into believing I could do it, but through playing with them, I became a teen star on my own right. So there were Zorro posters and centerfolds and the White Teen Magazine, Black Teen Magazine, Latin Teen Magazine, every kind of teen magazine you could imagine. So my story is an overcoming story of epic proportions in the spirit of like Rocky, but it's about a musician with a dream and a family. It's about this mother and this faith that my mother had that God could still provide, that God could still do incredible things, that nothing could count us out. I adopted that same faith myself, and I preached everywhere from San Quentin prison to the most hardened criminals in the world, to Hollywood Oscar parties. Probably the most beautiful thing about my story, this overcoming story, I got to become the very thing that I never had. I never had a loving father who mentored me, supported me, did anything for me in any way or shape or form. But I got to become a father to my children, the most important kind of success, the one that really matters when you're on your deathbed.
0: And a special thanks to Zorro, the drummer. His book is called Maria's Scarf. And by the way, as a final note, Zorro the drummer still wears a scarf to this very day when he plays, in homage to his mom. The story of Zorro the drummer, an overcoming story of epic proportions, here on Our American Stories.
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13: Russ Faria was charged with a crime that he swore he did not commit.
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13: 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I've been a correspondent for Dateline NBC for 25 years. 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
16: 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Betsy Faria has not received justice. 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
0: We continue with our American stories. There's a general theme in the air that America has never been more divided than right now. Up next, Karen Kaufman is here to disprove that claim. Take it away, Karen.
19: Since the formation of the United States, the nation was never a perfect union. During the Revolutionary War, approximately 20% of the white population remained loyal to the British Crown. Families were divided, friendships dissolved. After the war, when former loyalists attempted to reestablish their lives within the new republic, they occasionally met violent verbal and physical resistance, grounded in the allegation that they were not real Americans. In addition to internal tensions, foreign enemies tried to exploit fractures that had existed since the colonial period, hoping for the collapse of the infant nation. These were uncertain and often dangerous times, characterized by shrill accusations against political opponents and fears that foreign intrigue might cause the downfall of American government and culture. The founders believed that if representative democracy was to prevail, their new republic needed to be nurtured by a vigilant and virtuous citizenry. But how could they galvanize a populace divided by geography, religion, ethnic heritage, and material wealth within a common cause so that the early republic would not only endure, but also become a beacon of democracy to the rest of the world? Their 1776 Declaration of Independence while lacking legal authority, nonetheless laid the foundation of those ideals, pointing to equality or fairness to all people. And while most current Americans probably can recite the ideal of their unalienable rights, that among these are life, liberty, and the pursuit of happiness, it's fair to wonder whether they are also aware of what the founders promised to one another to ensure the preservation of those rights. Do they know that the last line of the Declaration of Independence proclaimed that, with a firm reliance on the protection of divine providence, we mutually pledge to each other our lives, our fortunes, and our sacred honor? Honor. Some people might question, what did the founders know of honor? When approximately 700,000 slaves were held in bondage in 1776, women, for the most part, were excluded from the public arena, and Native Americans lost their homelands to make way for the burgeoning nation. But despite their grave shortcomings, is it advisable to remove them from the historical record? The founding generation was situated in a time that was very different from the 21st century, but what they created was a remarkably forward-thinking, malleable republic within which future generations could sort out the issues they were unable to solve during their lifetimes. When 24-year-old Matthew Carey arrived in Philadelphia in 1784, the young Irishman was running from a conviction of seditious libel for publishing essays condemning the subjugation of his fellow Catholics. Alone, and with only 12 guineas in his pocket, Carey, like so many of his generation, was deeply motivated by the ideals of the American Revolution, which fostered his rise to become early America's most influential and commercially successful publisher. But Carey's path to advance America's high calling was far from smooth. Despite

0: create a magazine, the American Museum, which is often remembered as the first literary vehicle which attempted to link all of America's diverse geographical regions with a national literature. As the worst known yellow fever epidemic until that time swept through the nation's capital, claiming the lives of nearly one-tenth of Philadelphia's population of 50,000, he benefited from citizens' curiosity about the plague and earned a fortune from the brisk sale of his work, while his popular narrative provided gruesome details of the widespread sickness and death. It also proclaimed that the city was saved by the compassionate care from citizens, especially recent immigrants like himself, who selflessly chose to remain and serve others in the midst of the deadly chaos. But his work also included portrayals of abominable African-American behavior during the epidemic, especially on the part of Black women, whom he accused of stealing from dying victims. His claim displayed his assumption that persons of color never would develop into equal partners in nurturing a flourishing republic. He would never see any correlation between the bigoted way some Americans treated him and his people, and how he similarly dealt with African Americans. But while Carey was prospering, a new wave of Irish immigrants who arrived in the first decades of the 19th century was struggling, forced to seek their livelihoods within a strained economy that had never fully recovered from the panic of 1819. Many new Irish Catholic immigrants had to accept employment at the lowest levels and barely could support their families. Whenever there was an Irish Catholic neighborhood, it was usually adjacent to an African American community. And by 1832, a race riot in Philadelphia broke out between African Americans and Irish men over competition for menial jobs. Amidst the increasing violence, many native-born Americans came to fear that these poor Irish Papists were unfit for citizenship. Surely, they thought, the Irish would never develop into real Americans. Fearing that the discord of heightened immigration might destroy America, Matthew Carey was not content to simply sit back and enjoy the wealth and acclaim he had earned. Until his death, he worked to ensure his adopted homeland's prosperity by inspiring citizens to achieve the honor described in the Declaration of Independence. Convinced that other ethnic, religious, and economic outsiders like himself could indeed contribute to America's high calling, he published numerous essays to proclaim their worthiness, urging all Americans to maintain a devotion to the democratic principles of the Revolution and sympathetic Christian compassion. He especially devoted his later years as a champion for thousands of female widowed garment workers and their children, many of whom died each year due to their poverty because they were not paid a living wage. Through dozens of pamphlets and newspaper articles, Carey demanded economic justice for the female workers, claiming, if the democratic soul of America was to survive and become a light to guide the rest of the world to freedom, the nation needed to care more compassionately for its marginalized citizens. Matthew Carey contributed to America's ongoing democratic revolution by attempting to improve the lives of white disadvantaged outsiders by pushing the definition of what constituted a real American. But he also remained in step with the virulent racism of the period. In the 1820s and 1830s, he became an advocate to send free African Americans back to Africa. When Matthew Carey died in 1839, this less than perfect man left a nation that was not a perfect union, just as some claim that it is still not a perfect union. But the pliant governmental and legal structures the founders created endure and continue to offer current citizens, just as they did for Matthew Carey centuries ago, tremendous opportunities to try to make it so.
1: And a terrific job at the production, editing, and storytelling by our own Greg Hengler. And a special thanks to Karen Kaufman, who's affiliated with the Jack Miller Center. And they're a nationwide network of scholars and teachers dedicated to educating the next generation about America's founding principles and history. And right from the start, Karen lays the claim to rest.

0: that America's never been more divided. Indeed, right from our start, even those in America who were against and for the Declaration were bitterly divided. And there was that discrimination against the Irish, but the glue that kept it together for them was, of course, the Constitution itself, the founding principles and ideals of the country. And though not perfect, the man was a racist at the time, and so many Americans were racist at the time. But the Constitution itself had an answer for that, too. The story of Matthew Carey, the story of Irish Americans, and their beginnings here in this country, here on Our American Stories.
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8: Apple's revenue is higher than expected. The tech giant released its quarterly earnings on Thursday and reported 17% revenue growth from the previous year, topping estimates. The revenue climb was despite the fact iPhone sales came up short for the second time in three quarters. Autonomous vacuums are booming. Monica Nelson has more.
9: New consumer data shows the global robot vacuum market continues to grow quickly, with more households buying them for daily hands-free cleaning. And they're especially popular for pet owners. Prices are finally reasonable too, with most popular models costing $200 to $500, and they clean daily, empty themselves, and never complain. Experts say they are definitely worth it for pet hair, because sometimes your dog sheds like it's a full-time job, and your cat? Yeah, HR has confirmed they are not helping.
8: And Google will start adding AI to millions of vehicles. Gemini will now be standard instead of Google Assistant. GM says they'll be using Gemini in their cars and trucks, and Google is suggesting other automakers will follow. Tech Report. I'm Matt Mattinson.
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11: Madness. I'm Chris DeMeo, Fox News. Thousands of people, including workers, students, and others, filling the streets of cities throughout the nation on Friday for May Day protests.
12: The portion of the May Day rally that happened here in Chicago ended at Daley Plaza here downtown Chicago. Now, the Chicago Teachers Union did not win the school cancellation that they had lobbied for. Still, teachers encouraged students to skip school. Some called it a field trip.
13: The teacher said just walk out of class so you could be...
14: Not necessarily, but there were some teachers that were like, it's a walkout, you guys can just go protest.
12: The protest subjects went from pro-communism to trans rights, tax the rich, and of course, anti-Trump. And the assassination attempt at the correspondents' dinner, according to protesters, that didn't happen.
11: That's Fox's Mike Tobin reporting from Chicago. And May 1st is a public holiday in many countries, marking International Workers' Day or Labor Day, when workers' unions rally around issues like wages, pensions, and inequality. President Trump says he's raising the tariffs charged on cars and trucks from the European Union next week to 25%. It's a move that could have ripple effects on the global economy. The president explaining that the EU is not agreeing to the trade deal that they struck last July for 15% on most goods.
15: We have a trade deal with the European Union. They were not adhering to it. So I raised the tariffs on cars and trucks to 25%. That's billions of dollars coming into the United States, and it forces them to move their factory production much faster.
11: Now, those tariffs would mean U.S. companies would face higher costs to bring goods and raw materials to the U.S. The status of the deal was first in doubt after the Supreme Court ruled this year that the president lacked the legal authority to declare an economic emergency and charge tariffs on EU goods. 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
11: President Trump said Friday that he's unhappy with conversations he's had with Iran about stopping the war.
19: The president says about these negotiations that Iran is asking for things he cannot agree to. And we know what the magic words are. When it comes to these negotiations, the magic words are not please or thank you. They are no new nuclear weapons. Until the Iranians say that, President Trump is not going to budge. And even though the president and his team notified Congress that on paper, the hostilities with Iran have been terminated, that is just a bookkeeping thing because none of the assets that the president deployed to the Persian Gulf have moved a muscle back towards the United States.
11: That's Fox's Peter Ducey at the White House. House Republicans have launched an investigation into U.S. companies' use of Chinese-developed artificial intelligence over national security concerns.
20: One of the Republicans leading this investigation, Representative John Molinar, says this should be a cause for alarm for Americans.
21: They're losing a tremendous amount of privacy. It also gives the Chinese Communist Party access to information about America that we don't want them to have. So there's a national security aspect to it, as well as a personal freedom that we're giving up as Americans.
20: And Senator Bernie Sanders is now facing criticism after arguing the U.S. and China should cooperate on AI regulation, warning that competition between the two countries could cause humanity to, quote, lose control of the technology. I'm Madison Allworth, Fox Business.
11: Spirit Airlines reportedly ending its operations overnight. The Wall Street Journal reports Commerce Secretary Howard Lutnick and Spirit Chief Executive Dave Davis agreed that the budget carrier had run out of options. President Trump considered a government takeover of Spirit to keep it from going under earlier this year. He said he would only do that if it was good for the government, but Spirit apparently not happening. I'm Chris DeMeo. This is Fox News.
22: We are the NFHS. That stands for the National Federation of State High School Associations. 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

0: From the heartland of America and the gateway to the West, good morning, good evening, wherever you may be across the nation, around the world. I'm George Norrie. This is Coast to Coast AM. Later tonight, those open lines. Here's what's happening. Well, Spirit Airlines looks like they're going to be no more, preparing to shut down as early as 3 a.m. on Saturday after failing to strike a deal for a financial lifeline from the Trump administration. The budget airline reshaped aviation in the United States in recent decades by selling cheap tickets and charging fees for everything from printed boarding passes to seat selection. But high fuel prices, competition from larger airlines, the COVID-19 pandemic, and an engine defect hobbled the company. Spirit Airlines sounds like they're going out of business. Iran has handed over its latest proposal for negotiations with the United States to mediators in Pakistan. President Donald Trump subsequently said he's not satisfied with it, but did not elaborate on the proposal's apparent shortcomings. The shaky ceasefire between the U.S. and Iran has lasted for 3 weeks. Tom Danheiser has more on what's going on. Tom?
1: Well, George, Iran has offered a new proposal for a second round of peace talks with the U.S. after the Trump administration rejected a previous offer, delaying negotiations over Iran's nuclear program. Lebanon's health ministry has said more than a dozen people were killed in Israeli strikes in southern Lebanon yesterday and today, despite an extended ceasefire. Meanwhile, Iran is reportedly considering using dolphins armed with mines to launch kamikaze attacks on U.S. warships in the Strait of Hormuz, an area that has been a crippling military blockade for a while. The U.S. Treasury has warned shippers they could face sanctions if they pay Iran any tolls to cross the waterway. And oil prices remain highly volatile, with Brent crude holding above $100 a barrel and hitting a four-year high as the Strait of Hormuz blockade continues, disrupting global supply. George?
0: Thank you, Tom. The traditional breakfast of champions might not come from a cereal box these days. Some Americans are reaching instead for something warm and savory. Instead of pouring cereal or flipping pancakes, some people are starting their days with soup. The goal is to opt for a balanced protein-packed meal instead of one high in sugar and refined carbohydrates, which can lead to quick energy spikes followed by crashes, according to reports of experts. Reincarnation is the belief that the soul or consciousness leaves a body upon death to be reborn into a physical form, often to achieve spiritual growth or liberation. Does it happen? Let's check in with Heidi Hollis, author of The Hat Man. Heidi, what do you think of reincarnation?
2: Hey there, George. Yeah, some people believe it takes like a really long time for reincarnation to occur, but not everybody believes that. And believe it or not, like in some nations where reincarnation is more widely believed to be the case, the average reincarnation time is only like 16 months. And that's worldwide even. But like in Western nations who have like different beliefs, like we want to wait around to be reunited like with our loved ones. And the longest documented case of reincarnation that was like heavily studied was 53 years in between their reincarnation. So some of the patterns of like reincarnation that you listed, like the jhana philosophy, it's truly believed like souls can be reborn into different bodies like earth and water and plant beings. And there are even people who feel they don't have a human soul. Like some of them seem to feel like they're related to some of the alien beings that they've met, whether they're good or bad. Which is always fascinating to me. And then there's also the understanding with certain government groups who've determined that all aliens feed upon our souls just to have us be reborn again and again. But the Christian understanding, reincarnation isn't generally thought to be part of the faith. But people like to point out that Jesus kind of admits to there being something like reincarnation when he identifies John the Baptist as being Elijah in the book of Matthew, chapter 17, verse 11 through 13, where he says, "And if you're willing to accept it, he is the Elijah who was to come." Then the disciples understood that he was talking to them about John the Baptist. But nonetheless, like reincarnation could put some people at ease, while other people, they're not so thrilled that that's even considered to be a possibility. But the super rich put a whole lot of money, George, into consciousness research, like hoping that one day they could cross over the mind and body barrier to upload themselves to devices or even swap bodies. Like, life extension is like the new space race, George. But starting all over again as somebody new, like, that is not very ideal because they can't take everything with them that way. So they got to find another way.
0: Does Heidi Hollis believe in reincarnation?
2: Ooh, George, you went there. You know, I have an understanding of it. I have some memories myself of other existences, but I don't know. I mean, it's kind of up in the air, but I think I lean more towards it. To it. So, yeah, George, how about you?
0: You went there too. Oh, I'll tell you later. Thanks,
2: sure
0: Heidi. Appreciate you being part of the program. Heidi Hollis, her website is her name, HeidiHollis.com. Here's retired Army Lieutenant Colonel Kevin Randall with his weekly report on what's going on in the skies. What kind of week have we had, Kevin?
3: Oh, we're having strange stuff going on, I suppose. Former Air Force Major David Grush has surfaced again. Just recently, he said with no qualification that the president had been fully briefed on secret programs about UFOs and that multiple alien races have been involved in what I think of as a reconnaissance of Earth. In the past, Grush told members of the House Oversight Committee that there were black programs inside the U.S. government that have conducted unsanctioned technological research, or what is known as reverse engineering of recovered craft. He also claimed that there were alien spacecraft held by the U.S. government and the bodies of the alien crew have been recovered. He shared this information with the FBI, the CIA, the Department of Homeland Security, not to mention certain civilian companies during a recent secret meeting held in New York City. He also said the president knows all this based on briefings that have been provided for him. He said the president was told about the crash retrievals and the recovery of the aliens, and that one race of aliens is attempting crossbreeding with the human race. Of course, Dr. David Jacobs has been saying that for decades. Antonio Villas-Boas talked about a rather crude experiment in crossbreeding that took place in 1957. And others have mentioned what might be thought of as collecting DNA during encounters with alien creatures. Eric Berlinson, a Missouri congressman, confirmed many of Grosch's claims about the aliens and UFOs. He also said that the Nordic aliens, and I quote, are like a few hundred years more advanced than we are, but they're not super advanced, end quote. I'll just note here that where we are today from where we were a couple of hundred years ago, we've gone from candlelight, horse-drawn buggies, and communications across oceans that took months to a world that glows at night, crossing continents and oceans in hours and talking with others around the world, complete with video of them. President Trump wrote on his Truth Social, and I quote, based on the tremendous interest shown, I will be directing the Secretary of War and other relevant departments and agencies to begin the process of identifying and releasing government files related to alien and extraterrestrial life, unidentified aerial phenomenon, and unidentified flying objects, and any and all other information connected to these highly complex but extremely interesting and important matters, end quote. Laura Trump, the president's daughter-in-law, said that he was talking about extraterrestrial life and spaceships and that Trump already had prepared a speech about the topic. On a podcast, Pod Force One podcast, Laura Trump said, and I quote, I've heard kind of around, I think my father-in-law has actually said it, that there is some speech that he has that I guess at the right time, I don't know when the right time is, he's going to break it out and talk about it, and it has to do with maybe some sort of extraterrestrial life, end quote. And proving sightings continue, I mentioned that on April 20th of this year, the witness in Edgewood, Kentucky, who was having trouble sleeping, saw a slow-moving object out the bedroom window as it approached the house. The witness said, and I quote, I saw a huge triangular grayish-black craft cross our houses. The bulk of the craft was completely over the neighbor's house and extended partly over our house. It was moving slowly. It was flying very low, probably 50 to 75 feet above the tree line. As it passed over, I could hear a low humming sound. I didn't see any lights on it, but I was mostly looking at the underside of the object. It looked like something you would see in a science fiction movie. End quote. And that's what we have for tonight, George.
0: Great report. Thank you, Kevin. Talk to you next week. Kevin Randall talking about UFOs. In a moment, the unexplained phenomena that you get right here on Coast to Coast AM. 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

0: And welcome back to Coast, George Norrie with you. We've got a great Friday night program for you. Dr. Jim Sigala with us has more than 30 years of experience in science and engineering. He holds a PhD in physics and advanced degrees in engineering. Dr. Sigala is also well known in the media as a subject matter expert. He's been featured on season one of the History Channel's The Secret of Skinwalker Ranch, multiple episodes of the National Geographic's UFOs Investigating the Unknown, and Discovery Channel's Mystery at Blind Frog Ranch, which we'll talk about tonight as well. That's in Utah. Dr. Jim Sigala on Coast to Coast. Jim, welcome to the program.
1: Oh, thanks for having me, George. This is great.
0: Looking forward to this. How did you get interested in the unusual and the phenomena of the unexplained?
1: Well, it really started out when I started working for a gentleman by the name of Hal Puthoff back in 2000. I started working with him in 2010-ish. I went to work at his lab in Austin, Texas, and started to get introduced to a lot of the information that was coming back from Skinwalker Ranch by Bob Bigelow. Bob Bigelow owned the ranch at that time. Mm-hmm. I started looking at the data from a day-to-day basis that was being collected by the scientists that were on the ranch. And it was just amazing to me as time went on that you start seeing these anomalies in the data. You say, wait a minute, this really can't be happening, does it? So, I mean, that really just piques your interest and really gets you going and wanting to know more and more. And, you know, as time goes by, it's like it's just every day is a surprise.
0: Did your background in physics, Jim, help you in this area?
1: And it did. So I have an engineering background, too. So, I mean, I was able to understand and really identify things in the environment that were just not of the normal character. So when you start looking at signals and start looking at injuries that people were having, you kind of, you know, you go back into, like, I have a biological, I have a minor in biological physics. So how the body reacts to external energies and things like that when there might be some high energy craft or object in the environment. So I was able to use those to really pull a lot of that information out and say, okay, well, this is anomalies. This doesn't normally happen. So yeah, you're right. It's my background is really, really advantageous for me.
0: And with that background in science, did you apply it to the unusual? And we're going to talk about it tonight.
1: Yeah, absolutely. I mean, Hal really pushed it through the paces of getting down and dirty and trying to understand what's going on and coming up with theories and running experiments to test it out and stuff like that. So yeah. All my background got put to work.
0: What got you to Skinwalker Ranch?
1: So Hal was Bob Bigelow's science advisor for many years. And every time, you know, Bob wanted to know something about his ranch and understand how to perform experiments, he would go to Hal. And then when when Bob sold his ranch to the current owner, that whole relationship of science advisors stayed. And then the current owner said, you know, really, we have some strange things going up on Skinwalker Ranch at the new owner. So he went to Hal and says, you know, can you give me a team of people to come up here and investigate this stuff? So I was put on a team with a forensic neurologist, who, you know, a very, very famous, scientist that investigates these kind of things. And we were sent out to understand what is happening. Why are people getting hurt in that vicinity when they claim to have these very profound experiences of seeing something or having, you know, some, you know, catatonic experience or something like that?
0: And I think Hal Puthoff is still with us. He's going to be 90 in June, isn't he?
1: He is still going strong. He's still doing all sorts of public appearances, and I'm on a few things with him still. He's a great guy.
0: Now, Skinwalker Ranch is in Utah, as is the Blind Frog Ranch. Now, tell us about the Blind Frog Ranch.
1: So Blind Frog is a part of the Uinta Basin, which is a little bit north of Skinwalker Ranch. And it sits just below there is a whole basin there that where they have the mountains above. And so it sits in an area that is kind of just like nuzzled into an area that, you know, you have a lot of Native Americans, you have a lot of rolling hills and a lot of underground aquifers and underground tunnels and things like that. And through the gentleman that purchased that land quite a few years ago, started noticing when they were looking for Aztec gold or, you know, whatever they were doing on the property, started noticing a lot of strange things going on. And we basically he got in contact with me. He says, you know, Jim, can you help me out? I don't understand why all these things are happening. People are getting hurt. Well, not so much getting hurt. They're having physical effects that we can't explain. So that is an area that is just rich with all sorts of very strange happenings. And it's a good place to perform experiments and try to understand what this phenomenon is all about.
0: What do you think happened there to these regions, Skinwalker and Blind Frog? What do you think happened in those areas?
1: It just appears that there's something going on in those areas that have been there for many, many years. And we're not talking about hundreds of years. We're talking about thousands of years. If you look at the history and the lore and what they find under the ground, it's like people have been coming to that area to settle. First of all, like in the Blind Frog area, people settled there. And you wouldn't go into areas that you wouldn't settle into areas unless you were, it makes you feel good. So they would go there. They would, you know, even bury some of their precious gems and things like that. And it's the kind of area that just seems to have some kind of energy fields that people just like to have around them. And then because of that, there's all sorts of, you know, strange things that happen.
0: Might they be on hallowed ground, the Native American burial grounds?
1: Well, no, the Native Americans also participate in that region too. So they have their areas that they have been there for many, many years. And then, you know, they go into areas because, of course, they feel very comfortable there. So if you talk to these Native Americans in the area, you know, they section out an area and they say, you know, this is basically sacred ground where we perform everything. And then there's a lot of people that live around the outskirts, and Blind Frog is outside of that area. And what you find out is that if you don't respect the land, and Blind Frog is very respectful of the land, it doesn't really, it just, you know, it basically treats it as though it's, you know, basically one with it. You get some very strange things happening, and the Native Americans warn you that, you know, you really have to be respectful. You can't, you know, do things to the land that would interrupt it from having, you know, its normal process.
0: I was going to say, Jim, do you think years ago, and I'm talking about hundreds and hundreds of years ago, that something tragic happened out there?
1: Well, they do. There's a lot of reports. So it's kind of, that's a very interesting question, because what turns out to happen is that if you look at the whole area, more down south where Skinwalker Ranch is, there seems to be more activity that is more sinister in nature. So things, people actually getting hurt, people having some, you know, very bad reactions, doing a lot of hitchhiker stuff where they would bring some kind of entity home with them, and then they would fall upon their family members down in the Skinwalker area. So we found a lot of that. But up more towards the canyon, more, you know, higher north, you get more euphoric things. And people go to like Blind Frog Ranch and they literally walk away feeling amazing. And they would go and they walk through the water and they come out of there and they would feel like, you know, their arthritis would be healed or something would be healed. So, you know, two different areas, and it looks like it's happening all throughout that region. And the lower you go towards towards Skinwalker, the more sinister these things have. So it's almost like there's a benevolent thing down there, or there's a energy that is more negative as you get lower. So Skinwalker Ranch has reported some really, really, really bad things going on. So there was a lot of family trauma, drama that happened, you know, way in the past and things like that. But, you know, it really depends on where you are in the region or in the Uinta Basin is that what you'll find.
0: Are people scared, Jim, when they go out there?
1: Yeah, there's people that will not step foot on Skinwalker Ranch. Absolutely will not. But Blind Frog Ranch, I mean, they literally have people that are just walking on it. I mean, it tends more to be like a place where people want to get on, but Skinwalker Ranch, people just say, we'll never go anywhere near that place. It's very strange. And, you know, when you drive in there, it's like all of a sudden you just feel like something is there watching you, and you're always under this scrutiny when you're driving in there. And literally people that go on that ranch that have been there several times will stop at the gate, say a prayer before they even go in.
0: Wow. We're going to take a short break, Jim. We'll come back and talk more about these incredible locations. Dr. Jim Segalla with us. His website is linked up at coasttocoastam.com. 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
1: Club of the Palm Beaches in Florida on Friday night, Trump reiterated his position that Iran cannot obtain a nuclear weapon. His comments come the same day he sent a letter informing Congress he does not need its authorization for military operations in Iran at this time. Friday is the 60-day mark for the decades-old War Powers Resolution, which says U.S. forces must be removed from conflict if Congress has not authorized the war. Trump wrote he ordered a ceasefire on April 7th, and hostilities have, quote, terminated since that time. And Spirit Airlines could shut down in just hours as it runs out of money. Multiple reports say the troubled discount airline is expected to cease operations at 3 a.m. Eastern. On Friday, President Trump said the government had presented a final bailout proposal to Spirit. I'm Jim Forbes.
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7: Ah, 1971. 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Soul Train had just started chugging along. 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
7: 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And the more they did, the more they learned about the hidden underbelly of the most powerful law enforcement agency in the land. I'm Ed Helms, host of Snafu, Season 2, Medburg. The story of a daring heist that exposed J. Edgar Hoover's epic FBI snafu. 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

0: And welcome back, George Norrie, along with Dr. Jim Segala. Jim, when you are at these locations, either Blind Frog Ranch or Skinwalker Ranch, can you feel some kind of energy out there?
1: Yeah, you certainly can. There's no doubt about it. When I've been on both places and other places, throughout the United States, you walk in, like for instance, on with Skinwalker Ranch, you walk in and it just feels very sinister. It's like somebody's watching you. You're always turning around looking for things. You're looking up at the mesa, thinking that something's out there. So you can definitely feel something. You can feel that negative energy that's all around that place. But the opposite is, the Blind Frog Ranch area. Even there's Thunderstrike Ranch, which is right next to that. I mean, those places just feel good. I mean, you go there and you feel good. In fact, the people that are the Skinwalker Ranch people, even the animals tend to be very strange. They have a lot of cattle there sometimes, and the cattle seems to basically just act very strange, and they're always like on edge. You can tell that they're they're always running around together, and they're doing things that's not normal. They tend not to eat very much, and so they usually have to ship them back out again.
0: Do you know if Bob Bigelow was happy when he finally sold Skinwalker?
1: So I think Bob Bigelow, from what I understand and what I heard from Hal, is that Bob Bigelow decided to sell it because he felt that he was being tricked by this phenomena continuously. So he would set up these very elaborate experiments, have very good scientists there that are actually monitoring and making sure everything goes right. And he would be sure that he would be able to catch some phenomena in fact. And it would turn out that the phenomena wouldn't appear that day, or it wouldn't appear when he wanted it to, but it would appear someplace else on the property. So he'd be over here looking at, trying to get something to happen that he could make a positive data point with, and then something on the other side of the property would go. So he was just getting so frustrated with this thing, and it was just, did this for years, and he would spend all this money. He would really not get any data because the data actually ended up being someplace else. So it was very frustrating for him. And I think at that time, he just decided that, he would basically, put his thoughts in and put his efforts someplace else.
0: Can you tell us what a modular unidentified phenomenon alert system is?
1: Yeah. So back in the day when I first started working on Skinwalker Ranch in the Uinta Basin, it was clear that there was some phenomena that was going on. Either it was a craft, some UFO, or something was in the environment that was causing people to have these experiences. They were seeing things and they were seeing the orbs. But also, with the big thing that I was putting responsibility for is understanding why these people were having physical effects to their body. They were having like lesions. They were having auditory problems. They were walking away and coming up with all sorts of physical problems, like tinnitus, disassociation symptoms, aphasia, or all sorts of symptoms that they were experiencing while they were having these experiences. So I was put out there with medical doctors to try to understand what was going on in the area and why these people were getting hurt and categorize that. So we did find out that there was actually something going on in the environment external to these people that were causing these things to happen. Something was in the area. So if we said, well, if there's something in the area causing injuries to people or physical effects, can we possibly measure it? And that's how the whole thing started. It basically says, let's put some equipment around people that we can actually see some anomalous signals and some environmental signals, like the microwave signal or the gamma rays or maybe the magnetic vector or something like that. So we designed this equipment, back in 2015, basically, and it evolves from that to something that right now that we've got these devices that we've actually started manufacturing and sending out all over the world. We have over 300 people out there, all over the world, that are monitoring continuously their surroundings with this equipment.
0: I was going to say, are there places like Blind Frog or Skinwalker around the planet that are
1: absolutely
0: similar?
1: So we have Rushelton Forest. We have several devices there in Rushelton Forest that we get some really crazy readings from. Heselton, that whole area, which is in Norway, they've had stuff since 1940s. They've had some very strange phenomena since the 1940s. We have, like, I think 4 or 5 devices there that we monitor constantly. And they get some really crazy things. But now it's just very strange. Australia is becoming big on the horizon, and there's a lot of very interesting things going on there. So there's we have many devices there. You know, of the 300 and plus devices we have, I'd say like 2 or 3% or maybe up to 5% are in Australia. And it's very, very strange things. So, you know, it's kind of ironic that, you know, people that you went to bases say all the cool stuff happens here, but in fact, it's all over the world. And it's, yeah. In fact, it's even more rich when you, you know, go into areas like, you know, into England, and we've got stuff in, you know, all over the world. So it's just amazing how big the science lab is that we can play in.
0: Jim, would you say that the blind frog and skinwalker are more negative than positive?
1: I would say that well, it actually turns out that blind frog is very positive, but people actually pay to go on there to basically come out and feel amazing. So there's people that go there and just wade through the ponds and the various places there, and they actually feel they come out better. But for skinwalker, unfortunately for them, people go there and they're just petrified. They say, I'm not going to go there. And they basically avoid it. You know, they keep very remote. They don't want to actually step on the property because of fear of something happening. But blind frog is completely the opposite. So it almost appears that within that region, if you actually look at it from a scientific point of view, it appears that there's some type of a variation in the energy field that actually starts way up into the canyon, drops down, and actually changes from a positive to a negative as it crosses that north to south border. And it's almost like there's like these ley lines, if you want to use that term, where they actually turn from a positive to a negative, you know, during that transition.
0: Do they have any healing modalities out there?
1: Sure. Yeah. In the blind frog area, people actually go there and walk away, and they'll have, like, the rheumatoidus would go away, or they would have autoimmune disease that would just miraculously stop. So there's a lot of things like that happen in that area where people just start feeling good. And, you know, the Native Americans know this because they actually have these rituals that would be healing rituals that they go through that actually make things happen. So they're, you know, they're curing. They have their own little, their ways of going through a moment where they can heal themselves. So there's a lot of healing powers.
0: It's like Lords of France without the water.
1: Yeah, and so it makes you wonder why these people, the Aztecs, have gone there. I mean, people go to places and settle in places where things, they feel good, and they're happy about it, and things actually are very good. So they bury a lot of stuff, and that's why the people that own Blind Frog bought the properties, because there's a lot of stuff buried there. Down in the lower canyon area where, like, Skinwalker Ranch is, and there's other ranches down there, there's not so much stuff buried. It's more like worshiping and things like that, where they know it's a negative energy place, and they want to actually worship what's there and try to, you know, be one with it.
0: What do your colleagues say about your work out there?
1: Well, so actually it's taken very well. So I'm in a group of a lot of people that are scientists that are, you know, more citizen type scientists now, not government related, just all basically people like myself trying to understand this from a personal point of view. And they're very, very supportive. I mean, there's no question about it that they know this thing is happening. They know that people are having these experiences that, you know, they cannot explain. I think talking to a couple scientists, and they went through a calculation. They determined that over half of the population of the world has at one point had some type of experience that was just not explainable through normal rational means. So there's a lot of people out there having these very strange experiences. So you get a lot of this community type of thing where people just are ready to accept this. And now with social media, that are basically supportive of this. I mean, you know, there's always naysayers and there's always people on the other side that are very supportive of it. You know, they're basically saying, you know, it's here. We know it's here. So now things now are very accepted and you don't have to feel so secretive when you're doing these kind of things.
0: Is it safe to say, Jim, that these places changed your life?
1: I think it's important that people have to realize that as you start understanding

0: think the way that I approach stuff. When you're, you know, when you're an engineer, everything is pragmatic. You're always like, everything's a nut and a bolt and everything's an equation. But when you start looking for things from a physics point of view, you have to always step back and say, what's the possibilities? And when you work for people like Hal Puthoff, who's, you know, one of those premier scientists that have a really good scientific method that he follows, you always have to, you look at things very, very objectively and never really read too much in. So, you know, it really does change the way you look at things, and you have to accept a lot of things that you just can't identify, and you have to throw a lot of faith into it. You have to, if you observe something you can't explain, you can't just discount it and say, well, that's just not possible, so I'm not going to worry about that. You have to really accept it to say, okay, it's something's going on here. I don't know what it is, but I'm going to let it in and kind of investigate it.
1: Why would these places be so mystical? What is your conclusion?
0: Well, you know, a lot of people have theories. Bob Bigelow had a theory that, you know, there's a big craft that's buried deep, deep underneath the earth. But it's interesting that a lot of places that are like this throughout the world have some type of anomaly. Like there's always, they're bumped up against some kind of big canyon that they have, to like this dish-shaped area, or they have this big aquifer. I know there's a few ranches out west that are in the United States that are just basically on top of a big aquifer. So you might say, well, maybe these if we've been visited, you know, maybe these crafts are attracted to places that have this, and then just them being in the area create this negative and positive type of energy field that we've just been interacting with, and we just had no idea where it is, you know, what's the source of it. So it's very possible that there's some changes have been made to that area that make it a hotspot for things that have happened.
1: Were these changes done by extraterrestrials, by God? What do you think?
0: Well, it could be something we don't know. As a scientist, you don't jump to those kind of conclusions. But, you know, every once in a while, you have to step back and say, you know, what could it possibly be? But, you know, can nature basically do something like this, make something like this happen? We don't know. I really, the answer is not there yet. Would it be some higher technology? Very, very possible. You know, is nature capable of making this? It doesn't seem that nature has that ability. So if you were actually going to nail me down and say, you know, is this something that we could do, or is this something that a higher intelligence would do? I would say a much higher intelligence.
1: What keeps you so profound about these places, Jim?
0: It's just a big question. The question marks, like I said, day to day, you say, oh my God, I can't believe this is happening. You know, one of the things that we do is we collect data from all over the world. You know, we have participants, over 300 participants that have, you know, these devices, and they actually provide narratives on a day-to-day basis. And as you look at these narratives that people supply to us, you know, we have right now over 40,000 different narratives. Like, I've seen something, I felt something, you know, there was all these very intense type of reports that people provide. And every, you know, you look at those and you do analysis of that data and you say, wow, this is just amazing, all of the different types of things. And yet, and you know, now with the AI tools out there that are just absolutely incredible, you can take what people are saying, run it through a simple program, and it'll give you what their sentiment is. You can tell them, okay, these people were actually scared when they had this experience, or they were actually anxious or euphoric or something like that. So you start seeing this data compiling, and you start seeing all the similarities between these, like, you know, 40,000 plus narratives, and you say, wow, this is stuff that's actually happening. This is not something people are making up in their heads. This is actually happening. They're seeing crafts. They're actually, you know, photographing, and we have equipment that are actually logging these anomalous spikes. So, you know, this is, you know, very surprising for me, you know, at this point of my career.
1: We're going to come back in a moment with Jim Segala and take phone calls as we talk about these strange anomalies next on Coast to Coast AM.

0: a few minutes.
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11: No deal yet. I'm Deborah Valentine, Fox News. President Trump rejecting a new proposal to end the war with Iran. Fox's Ashley Webster has more.
12: It didn't take long for the president to put up his nose on this latest proposal, which, by the way, was passed from Tehran through mediators in Pakistan.
13: So they want to make a deal, but I'm not satisfied with it. We'll see what happens.
12: So the stalemate continues. So does the U.S. blockade on Iran. That blockade has now turned back 45 ships. Meantime, Iran's proxy Hezbollah has continued to launch attacks from southern Lebanon onto Israeli forces. The IDF says one soldier was killed this week.
11: The continued closure of the Strait of Hormuz has strained energy markets, with gas prices spiking to their highest level since the war began in February. President Trump touting tax cuts and health care while speaking at the Villages Adult Retirement Community in Florida. Fox's Kristen Goodwin has more.
14: President Trump telling a crowd,
15: I'm pleased to report today that we have authorized $210 million in rural health care funding for the great state of Florida.
14: Touting his tax policies, Medicare improvements, and his administration's war on fraud. Also addressing the conflict with Iran and its impact.
15: I am surprised. I thought the stock market would go down by 25%. I thought that oil prices would be at much higher than they are right now. They're not nearly as high as I thought.
14: Saying he believes gas prices will come crashing down as soon as the war is over. Kristen Goodwin, Fox News.
11: Spirit Airlines is reportedly ceasing operations at 3 a.m. Eastern Time. The airline and the Trump administration were in talks concerning a possible taxpayer-funded bailout. 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
11: Thousands of people across the U.S. skipping work and school to participate in Friday's May Day protests. Fox's Mike Tobin reports from Chicago.
22: From New York and D.C. to L.A. and San Francisco. This year's May Day theme was workers over billionaires. And what started as a workers' strike in Chicago, now more than 100 years later, has morphed into something else. But students and teachers in Chicago were allowed to leave class to protest. Critics say it's shameful. Many Chicago public school students can't even read or do math at their grade level. Some districts in other states even canceled classes, like the more than 20 in North Carolina and Wisconsin. In San Francisco, about 25 people blockaded a road at the airport. And in New York, there were arrests outside the New York Stock Exchange after police say 150 people blocked doorways.
11: At least 13 states and local Democratic Party chapters, including the California Democratic Party, are linked to supporting May Day events. The Pentagon announcing a troop drawdown from Germany. Here's Fox's Lisa Lucera.
23: Pentagon spokesman Sean Parnell says the U.S. will withdraw about 5,000 troops from Germany, or about 14% of those stationed in the country, in the next 6 to 12 months. Earlier this week, President Trump had threatened to withdraw some troops from Germany, a NATO ally, after Chancellor Friedrich Merz said the U.S. was being humiliated by the Iranian leadership. The U.S. has several major military facilities in Germany, including the headquarters for U.S. European Command and U.S. Africa Command, Ramstein Air Base, and Landstuhl Regional Medical Center, the largest American hospital outside the United States. Lisa Lucera, Fox News.
11: Jurors Friday found former Republican Miami Congressman David Rivera guilty on all counts. It's related to a secret $50 million lobbying campaign on behalf of Venezuela's socialist government during President Trump's first term. He's scheduled for sentencing July 20th. I'm Deborah Valentine. This is Fox News.
24: Hey friends,
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25: 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You may know us from Graceland Memorial, but did you know that we are actually besties in real life?
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25: 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Because I don't know, let's face it, life can get even crazier than a season finale of Grey's Anatomy.
24: And now here we are, opening up the friendship circle.
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1: In this hour, we're going to take your calls with Jim Segal as we talk about the Skinwalker Ranch and the Blind Frog Ranch and other strange paranormal stories on Coast to Coast AM. 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

0: Welcome back, George Norrie, along with Dr. Jim Segala. Jim, did you ever have any regrets going out to these places?
1: No, not really. I know other people have. They've gone to these places like Skinwalker, and they've come back, and they've had family issues where they would, one of their family members might contract a very, you know, strange autoimmune disease that is basically something that's not in their genealogy, and they basically blame it on, you know, being in that area. I haven't had anything like that happen to me personally, but I know a lot of people that have done that. In fact, it was so prevalent that they actually coined a term for it, and they called it a hitchhiker syndrome, where people would go there, they would spend some time on the ranch, and then they, you know, very strange things would happen to themselves and their family as they came back.
0: Are these like attachments?
1: It's almost like something attached to them, but more of like an energy would attach to them. It's not something that it was physically there, but when they do come home, you could tell that the people that they were, you know, associating with, you know, maybe friends and relatives and family members, would start having personality changes. They would start, you know, having things happen to them that were very strange. They would have things happen in the house that were very strange. And this, you know, this is something that you hear a few times, and it's like, oh, okay, that's interesting. But you start hearing it over and over again, and then you start documenting it, and you start seeing that there's a real statistical significance to what these people are actually having.
0: Have you come up with any conclusions for yourself on what you think is going on there?
1: So a little bit. I mean, as a scientist, what you never want to do is you want to jump to a conclusion, but you can actually start seeing some of the data pointing to something. What is very apparent is that whatever these people are having, these, you know, the 50% of the population that are having these experiences are definitely having something that is being brought onto them from some external vector, some external source. So that's one of the things that was very clear to me, you know, early on in the data, is that these people were not making this stuff up. They were actually happening. Things were actually happening to them from the outside, you know, either some energy or some, you know, some external a vector that actually caused these things to happen. They would, you know, get these lesions, or they would have the dermatological problems or things like that. And it was something from the outside. So that was the first thing that happened. The second thing that actually happened that was quite interesting is that you start seeing that these people were actually interacting with them with some kind of thing, and they were actually communicating with them. So it seems that whatever this phenomena is, it's actually attempted to communicate. So when people say, you know, I saw a UFO, or I saw an orb, or sort of something like that, and they said at the same time, I just felt like this information was coming in, you get, you know, as you see thousands of these people report this, you start saying, well, is this thing really just out there trying to communicate or trying to learn something or teach something? And that's kind of the indication that I got. So first of all, it is truly happening to these people. I mean, you can almost have a statistical significance that, you know, these people are actually having an experience that is not something they're making up in their head. And then second of all, whatever this is, this experience, this interaction they're having, is something that is cooperative, where they're receiving something or they're giving something to whatever this thing is that's communicating with them.
0: When you step over the property line, does everything else get back to normal?
1: Yeah, it actually does. I mean, it truly does. When you walk off of Skinwalker Ranch, it's like, oh man, you know, I'm finally out. So when you drive away, you kind of look in the rearview mirror and say, wow, I whatever that thing is, whatever that is, I left it behind. So it's very strange.
0: It's like they have a roadmap, right?
1: Yeah. So it's very, very pocketed energy fields that seems to end as soon as you get out. Actually, it's a little bit farther away from just the gate. So you have to actually travel a little bit farther just to get that. And then, of course, with Blind Frog, it's the same thing. You know, that whole area, you drive into it, you kind of get this very, you know, energetic feeling. And then as you go farther away, it's like, okay, it went away a little bit. So you go back to your hotel and say, all right, it's not here. But, you know, as soon as you get close in that area, there's a couple of ranches in that area that have a lot of this kind of stuff. You start feeling that right away, and then it goes away when you leave it.
0: How would you describe these two ranches to people who don't know what they are?
1: Well, so there are places in the world where it seems that there's a lot of very strange paranormal type of activities happening that people can't just put a rational description on. And it seems to be these hot spots that when you go there, you are just sitting in the middle of just this energy field that is actually creating all of these very strange occurrences. So when you say, you know, what is this place? It's almost like going to a museum, some type of a place that just all of a sudden it just, all these strange things just occur around you and you have no explanation for. So it's almost like going to a playground where it's like there's always a surprise around the corner. And it's one of those kind of things that attracts a lot of people and a lot of civilizations over the years. So it's the kind of place that is very attractive for people to go in and investigate and be there and learn some things.
0: Let's go to the phones west of the Rockies. Mark is with us in Roseville, California. Mark, go ahead.
2: Yeah, how's it going, George? Jim, what they're dealing with is, I called them when I was a kid, the invisible forces. But I've seen every Skinwalker episode, and I came to the conclusion that this goes beyond. I also seen all the X-Files. This goes beyond. This is real, and this goes beyond the X-Files. What's anybody going to do that this is real?
1: Yeah, so I agree with you 100%. I mean, I think we proved this thing on a scientific basis, you know, hard science that says, you know, this is real. Now it's time to go ahead and try to understand this. And I think that when the government does release this information to us and discloses this, what we're going to see is that they have evidence that this is real as well. And all the stigma is going to be released from this. And we're going to move on and say, okay, now we get it. It's here. Let's go figure out what it is.
0: Has there ever been a full probe scientific study out in these regions, Jim?
1: We conducted through Hal's research facility. Yeah, we've conducted fairly intense research in the area. We instrumented probably 36 people around the Uinta Basin, gave them devices, had them cataloging every single day. And we actually tracked them for 3 years. So we had a very intensive scientific investigation. And that's when we walked away and said, look, statistically speaking, we feel that there's a lot of things going on here that we can't explain, but we actually have a lot of good, solid data points to indicate that.
0: If you were to live on Skinwalker Ranch or the Blind Frog Ranch, which would it be?
1: Oh, Blind Frog, definitely. You feel good. I mean, you definitely feel good when you're on that property. It's like you want to go investigate, where on Skinwalker, you're always looking over your shoulder, trying to see what's, you know, looking at you, and it's kind of suspicious.
0: What would make you feel good on one place and not on another?
1: Well, it seems to have like an energy flow where actually in one area, you just walk there and it's like walking into a room that, you know, full of happy people. It's just energetic. You go there and you just feel good. I mean, there are a lot of people that have had very, very profound experiences on those properties, but most of the time they walk away, or like they would go into a slight catatonic state where they would be disassociated for a little while. And then when they wake back up again, you know, they feel that they learned something, or they actually felt that something, actually they gained something. You know, as you go farther and farther down into the Uinta Basin, that basically turns into, like, you know, when they walk out of these trances or these disassociations, they kind of feel that they've been attacked, or they've actually had something happen to them.
0: Let's go to David in San Antonio, Texas. Welcome to the show, David. Go ahead.
3: Good evening, Dr. George.
0: Hi, Dave.
3: So I've called the show a few times, and it's about, you know, what I've experienced here at my home, and after that, you know, in public and everything. So basically, I think I've discovered a new species, but it's a fossil. But the thing about it is that, you know, if I go on the internet right now, I mean, and look at groups that collect rocks and stuff like that, I see this same species in those specimens over and over and over. And I can prove it, I think, but it's so impossible that people really don't want to believe me. But the experiences and stuff that you're talking about people having, I've had that here at my house. And I've even documented some of it with videos and photos. And now, of course, I have the specimens.
0: And, are you seeing creatures, David?
3: No, it's the rocks, you know, to everybody else, and for the most part. But if I take them and I actually show somebody that's willing to be unbiased and look at them, like, you know, the unbiased mind, and like the doctor said, you have to use a scientific method. You have to be able to prove over and over and over what you're seeing, or what you think you see, or what you found. And I think I could do that. And it doesn't even have to be like any of my stuff. You can go on the internet and search for the things that I mean, I like to point you out, like the coach. But I don't want to do too much coaching, because then you're biasing the opinion of the person. You're influencing that person, what they see or what they might see. They might get nervous. But, I mean, if you do it independently on the internet, it's searchable. And I can prove it that way. I don't even have to, you know, so I've tried. But, I mean, you know, without getting into the personal experience stuff, even just trying to show the rocks, you know, what I see there, and the patterns that repeat and repeat and repeat, the biological markers. I mean, I've basically become like an amateur scientist over the last 2.5 years.
0: Do these rocks move, David?
3: No. It's nothing like that. It's not hallucinations or anything like that. But I say this much. You can go out in your yard, George, if you have rocks, and pick out 3-4 rocks, and in 15 minutes, bring the rocks back in, take pictures, submit them somewhere, and I can show you either the same rocks in my yard, or I can point out all the features that match in those rocks, and you can do an internet search over it.
0: Well, what do these rocks do, though?
3: Well, they have the ability to have holographic images. It's all over the internet now. It wasn't before. So basically, they call them stone effigies. I can't pronounce the word. You know, they think Indians carved these things, and there's faces, and there's scenes, and they're there. Don't get me wrong, but they were not carved. They're just features of this organism. And this organism, when it's fossilized, it looks like a skull. I mean, it's older than people think. They used to be called dragon stones or serpent stones in ancient Europe. I guess the Vikings, the Celts, whoever.
0: Are they alive?
3: Spiritually they are. I would say that much, because they do have supernatural abilities. And I've been trying to explain that to people. That's not carved. The reason why you're seeing that, it's like almost like a memory in the stone itself, because the features of the stones, I mean, they're aquatic creatures, by the almost every one of them. I've never seen one that wasn't. And I, you know, they're called coelophods. I've named them trinigmapods because they're enigmatic.
0: Let's bring David in for a second, and Jim also. David, thank you for the call. I appreciate that. That's weird. But Jim, what do you think of that?
1: Well, so I've had a lot of reports very similar to what they're talking about here. And what you have is that, and that's what I talk about, you treating the property or the land respectfully. When people have not done that and they've taken these objects and they've gone to caves and they've taken these objects and bringing it back and doing something with them, they end up, you know, having very horrible experiences, and they would, you know, they have go through some really negative times. And when they return it, that actually ended up putting back, when they put it back, they actually, it all went away and it returned to normal. So, you know, what you're saying is I 100% believe that, and have probably 100 different narratives that explain exactly what he was talking about. So I think that he's on the right track. And I love the whole idea of citizen scientists getting involved in doing this. This is exactly what we need. You know, a lot of people say, oh, the government's going to solve all these problems for us. And personally, I don't think that's going to happen. I think it's up to us, the general public and the scientists out there that have the ability to do this, to go ahead and make these discoveries and come up with these solutions that are going to help us get through this.
0: Did being in these places make you a different person?
1: I think it's very, very very profound when you actually go to these places and you learn that you don't understand anymore with the physicalness around you. And when you go and you see things happening that you can't explain, it definitely changes you significantly. And when you watch people change in front of you, that you would feel that it's a perfectly normal, rational person. And then they would go into some, you know, disassociation, or they would go into some catatonic state or something like that. I mean, it definitely, you look at that and say, wow, this is something that's really happening. So yeah, it changes you, and it makes you more aware of all the things that you don't know. I mean, all the things that there could be hundreds of things that happen to us that we just aren't aware of, that we take for granted, that is completely irrational if we really sat down and understood it.
0: When people go out to these locations, what do they generally say when they leave?
1: It depends on where you go. I mean, there's, like I said, they're all over the world. I mean, there's people that take trips and they do these sky watching and things like that. So when they're there, they're very excited. And I know right now we're doing a lot of what these call these CE5s and things like that. They're actually going to these places and trying to summon the phenomena, trying to interact with it. And it's very interesting to talk to them, you know, on the outside when they actually finish it and they put their narratives in and they talk about it. It's that they, you know, while they're there, they really felt connected. They actually feel that something was actually connected to them and they were communicating with it. And they really don't have a direct communication, but they feel that some information was passed in between them. And of course, when they walk away from this whole situation, you know, they feel that they lost this communication link and they actually leave it. So it kind of gives you a scientific data point to say, okay, you know, there actually is some physical connection that's going on between these people, whether their consciousness is being a link to something else, or, you know, some energy is coming from someplace that's actually giving them the ability to, you know, connect on a very, very large scale.
0: What has surprised you the most about these places?
1: Well, just the fact that you can go on these places and it actually changes you physically. You know, it not necessarily has to leave medical evidence, but it might, you know, actually be something where you feel better, or you go there and you might feel like very anxious or something like that. You can walk on a property and just the property itself is going to change your physiology to make you feel different than when you walked in.
0: We're going to come back in just a moment with Jim Segala and take final phone calls with him as we talk about the Skinwalker Ranch and the Blind Frog Ranch on Coast to Coast AM.
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1: Club of the Palm Beaches in Florida on Friday night, Trump reiterated his position that Iran cannot obtain a nuclear weapon. His comments come the same day he sent a letter informing Congress he doesn't need its authorization for military operations in Iran at this time. And the U.S. is pulling 5,000 troops out of Germany. Jim Roop explains why.
2: Pentagon officials say the move comes after President Trump was angered by the German chancellor criticizing the war with Iran. Chancellor Merz told high school students this week the Americans obviously have no strategy and that Iranian leadership was embarrassing the Americans. He also compared the war to previous conflicts in Afghanistan and Iraq. Officials say the troops being withdrawn will include one brigade combat team as well as other forces. I'm Jim Roop.
1: And I'm Jim Forbes.
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10: This week, President Trump signed an executive order to expand access to retirement plans for American workers. He said the plan creates government retirement accounts for employees without any real workplace plans.
11: Then be able to access the same type of retirement accounts that federal employees enjoy through the thrift savings plans.
10: In California, we'll soon see more self-driving vehicles on its roads, including large trucks. Tammy Trujillo with details.
12: New rules from the Department of Motor Vehicles clear the way for testing and eventually full use of driverless big rigs. Experts say it could be a year or more before trucks operate without drivers, but testing with safety drivers could start soon. In 2023 and 2024, the legislature passed bills that would have required a human in the cab of autonomous heavy trucks. Governor Newsom vetoed them both. The new regulations also let cities and the state test and use self-driving shuttles for commuters.
10: And for those driving regular trucks, gas prices keep rising. Food truck owners in Detroit say they're taking a hard hit. Nacho Grill owner Lynette Rogers says she's doing everything she can right now to keep prices steady.
13: It happened overnight. We woke up and we're like, ouch. Just, you know, doing my best behind the scenes, like the Wizard of Oz, not to pass the prices on to the customer.
10: And theater owners excited to bring in some big bucks again this weekend. Bring popcorn money, though. In 2026, a movie date does run about $50. Romance is alive. It just comes with a snack surcharge. Michael Kastner has more on what you're going to see on the big screens. I can turn a dance
14: floor into a runway. The Devil Wears Prada 2 is targeting a debut similar to the success of Michael last week. The long-awaited sequel is hoping to top $75 million in North America and another $90 million internationally after the Michael Jackson musical biopic Michael hit $97 million in its debut last weekend. Other holdovers like the Super Mario Galaxy movie and Project Hail Mary are expected to continue attracting big crowds. Both have totaled over $300 million since their releases.
10: I'm Monica Nelson with your consumer and business news.
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0: And welcome back to Coast to Coast. George Norrie, Dr. Jim Segala, and we will take your calls this final half with him. Open lines start next hour. Jim, did you feel different after you left these locations? Did physically anything change?
1: Well, you feel different because when you go on these properties, you actually start feeling different than when you walked on. And then what you find is that as you leave these properties, you go back to what you were feeling before. So like, for instance, when you walk onto Blind Frog Ranch, it's definitely, I mean, everybody reports this basically that I've ever talked to, is that you start feeling very euphoric. You feel good. And then as you leave the property and get farther away, that'll dissipate. So yeah, you definitely feel that there's this energy when you get on that property. It's not just that property. There's a lot of other properties throughout the United States that had that same type of feeling. There's all over the place. There's places in Arizona, there's places in Nevada that all have that type of thing, like Thunderstrike. It's all those kind of ranches that really, just as soon as you walk out on there, you feel different. And then when you walk away, you're actually feeling, you know, what you have returned back to what you were beforehand.
0: Are they on energy lines, ley lines, or anything like that?
1: Well, we kind of show that one of the things that we did when into Basin is that we outfitted 36 people with different devices, and you know, they were doing these narratives on a day-to-day basis. And what you find is that these people would report this very interesting cascade of energy as the time went on. So like, you'd look at the data that's coming from these devices and you'd find out that, you know, maybe one of the devices would report something going on, and then like 10 miles away, another device would fire and it would happen, and another device would fire. So it almost looks like you get this energy, that flow that starts from one area and just keeps going and propagating down through this area. And it travels fairly slow. It's not something that's super fast, but it does affect these things. And people would have these experiences on the line as it goes down. So it almost looks like there's this line starting up in the basin area all the way up in where you have all the mountains, and it comes down through Blind Frog, through other ranches, and then, you know, down through Skinwalker Ranch. So it looks like there's this, like, almost this river of energy that flows through that area. And it's, of course, you know, the higher up you are, I think the more positive it is. The lower you are, the more negative it gets.
0: Back to the calls. Joe in Monterey, California is with us. Welcome to the program. Hi, Joe.
2: Thank you for taking my call, George.
0: Sure thing.
2: Just to let people know that if they know where these ley lines are, their major ley lines and their minor ley lines, and when they cross, they create a vortex. And there can be a double major vortex. But they don't, these higher intelligence, and I don't like to use the word higher, more advanced intelligence, they have technology and they're interdimensional, so they have the upper hand. And they can be anywhere where they want to be. And they could be standing right next to you and you wouldn't feel them. Or maybe if you're sensitive, you will. Now, I've been attacked many times. And as far as injuries are concerned, they can be very profound. People have been known to be pushed by these entities. But the technology is what you have to worry about. These are not demons as such, because demons don't use technology, but they are demonic. We call them demonic. And they have technology that can be more powerful than higher beings that may, like angels and stuff. They have a hard time with them. What I can say is that if you develop yourself spiritually, you'll be more prone to these experiences. Whatever you do, what you put in your mind radiates, and they will see it or hear it. And you don't want to be on a list for them to come by. Oh, when you're in town, look up this person. No, if you're on a list, they make sure that you are repressed. And as far as a shield around the earth, there's definitely an energetic shield that sometimes holds us down in consciousness. But if you're in a group and if you do a spiritual chant or something, you can open up a like a hole in this this shield, and if you can travel, you could find yourself beyond their control. Thank you, George, for taking my call.
0: Want to react to some of that, Jim?
1: Yeah, I completely agree with that. I think that there is definitely these areas where you do get these. It's almost like this constructive and destructive type of interactions between some more flows. I mean, so and that's very possible why all these people have migrated to those areas. I mean, the Aztecs and, you know, other civilizations have gone there. It's because you get to this point where, you know, you feel these very, very strong feelings and you feel euphoric, you feel good. And as you move farther away, you get into the negative stuff and these ley lines that never truly have been proven scientifically to any great extent, but it's very obvious these things are following some type of pattern or some type of flow. So it's actually pretty obvious that there's something going on where you have this flow of energy that's going from place to place.
0: Did anything surprise you when you went out to these areas?
1: I think that was the most important thing that surprised me, is when you walk into these properties and you look at these, you go into these areas, that you can change behavior, you can change personality traits. You can actually start, like if you went into Skinwalker Ranch, you can actually get these physical changes to your body. You would get these lesions, or you would get these fibrosis that developed, or you know, sometimes you'd get these interesting autoimmune type of diseases that actually come and go very quickly. It does not like they linger very long. So, you know, that's the kind of surprising thing, is you go into these areas and it actually can affect your body.
0: Next up, let's go to Mike in Fairbanks, Alaska. Welcome to the show, Michael. Go ahead.
3: Hello, George and Dr. Segala. Thank you for hosting Open Line Friday, George. Our family's favorite night. We have a lot of family members are listening to you guys right now. Thank you so much. Dr. Segala, ancient legends say the Aztecs left a lake-based northern paradise in Utah called the Island of Aztlan. Starting in 500 BC, they left for Mexica, with the A on the end, Mexica. They left behind in high-walled canyons like Barrier Canyon, petroglyphs of snakes with four rattles, Inca knotted rope symbols, and figures dividing time, same as they found on the Aztec calendar down in South America. But I believe the Blind Frog Ranch, I've been researching that since the very first show. It's one of the most interesting shows on TV, and I actually think that the Aztecs were there. But I want to know, Doctor, what went on with the buried cylinder in front of the shack, in front of the office that Chad found? And who were the people that pulled up in the car? I mean, I have so many questions. What about the clown-faced body Dwayne found at the East Gate? What about the load count and the radiation scintillator going off down in the tunnel? But I've asked enough and talked enough, but thank you very much, and I'll take your answers off here.
1: Yeah, so to answer your question, so as far as I was, you know, as far as the cylinders goes, we didn't know who those people were that they filmed. We never actually figured it out, but we figured out that they're actually reading something. Whatever the thing was actually, we put some same equipment in that hole, and we did read some anomalies. We read this very strange circular pattern that developed on one of our sensors, or multiple sensors. So they probably had some inside information that allowed them to say, look, we know there's some stuff here. We want to go in there and read it. They went, they buried something, they took their readings, and they left. So we actually proved that. In fact, this season, I guess in a couple of months from now, that I'll be on an episode where we actually found some very strange vortexes on the property that we actually read with equipment. It was very, very strange. I mean, so you go on there, and every time you go on there, and, you know, Dwayne invites me out to do experiments.

0: can actually tell whether or not this is something that is, you know, being made up, or this is actually something earnestly being happening to people. So this is just a really good time to be around investigating this.
1: Next up, Jeremy in North Dakota. Hello, Jeremy.
2: Hello, George and Jim. I have kind of an odd question. Over 22 years ago, I was in a nearly fatal auto accident. I was in a coma for 2.5 months. When I woke from the coma, I have a severe traumatic brain injury. Is it possible that me visiting one of these ranches would have influence on me regaining my walking balance?
1: Well, you'd want to try the blind frog, would you not, Jim?
0: Yeah, absolutely. Yeah. So there's people that go on that property and they walk away with their ailments actually dissipated. And it's just amazing to watch, because they'll go in there and all of a sudden, like, you know, not to get too deep into this, but, you know, actually, Dwayne goes on there and, you know, he's got some issues that when he goes on the properties, it dissipates it significantly. But just to give you an idea of what we're finding through the data that we collect through our study cohort, is that people that do have these injuries, these large brain traumas and things like that, at the end of it, when they're healed, they actually are more receptive to experiencing, and they see more crafts. They'll see more of this strange phenomena because their brain has been reset a little bit, and they actually will accept a lot of these things where, you know, normally we've been taught for our whole lives to rationalize things and think, you know, we have to believe things and stuff like that. But when you get these traumatic injuries to your brain, it kind of resets it a little bit, and all those filters go away, or some of those filters go away. And now people, you know, after they have these, you know, these brain injuries, they're more receptive and they experience things and they start seeing things more and stuff like that. So, you know, it's unfortunate that you've had this accident, but I think you probably walked away more in tune to the phenomena that is around us.
1: Let's go to Glenn in California, west of the Rockies. Okay, Glenn, go ahead, sir.
3: Thank you. I really enjoy this conversation you're having.
1: Thank you.
3: I lived a year of my life about 700 meters from the DMZ in Vietnam, right next to Laos. There were 4 hot LZs up there, and I was moved around to 3 of them. Charlie 2 made the front papers. We lost 60 guys in 3 hours. And Alpha 4, that was Con Tien. Let me say this. I was having a conversation with a door gunner, and he was a little spooked out because he said sometimes when he was burning some of the guys up down on the ground, they were shooting back at them. Later that night, they had little lights following the helicopter around. And I said, well, I'm glad you brought that up, because I just didn't want to tell anybody. Be it when some of our guys died, or when I shot some of the people, the pieces, or some of the other guys in the fighting we were doing, I don't want to get into it too much, that I would, when the guy fell down and screamed, sometimes at night, you could see a light move out of him. There also, when I was on Charlie 1, there was supposed to be a mass grave behind Charlie 1. It was about 5 clicks from the DMZ and still pretty close to Laos. We were all north of Quezon. And it was nothing to see orbs come up out of the ground from time to time. Well, I came back, and there's other stuff that went on. Here's what I'm going to say next is, I've come to believe your brain's a biological electromagnet. It holds your presence in you. If a rocket landed between your legs and it went off and you were atomized, one time my group and me, we stayed awake 3 days and 3 nights, my 8-man team. If you nodded off, you were gone. And if your body disintegrated, there would be an energy still there. And the ancient pictures show a light around someone's head. They called it an aura. Well, that light moves out of the flesh. Skinwalker Ranch was created by the assassination of a bunch of Indians which were lined up on that precipice. And it was not only just a medicine man, but there's what is called a bruja.
1: And he called a lot of things happened out there. Jim, we're out of time. I want to thank you for being on the program. Come back again. Dr. Jim Segala talking about Skinwalker Ranch and the Blind Frog Ranch. Up next, open lines on Coast to Coast AM.
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6: No deal yet. I'm Deborah Valentine, Fox News. President Trump rejecting a new proposal to end the war with Iran. Fox's Ashley Webster has more.
7: It didn't take long for the president to put up his nose on this latest proposal, which, by the way, was passed from Tehran through mediators in Pakistan.
8: So they want to make a deal, but I'm not satisfied with it. We'll see what happens.
7: So the stalemate continues. So does the U.S. blockade on Iran. That blockade has now turned back 45 ships. Meantime, Iran's proxy Hezbollah has continued to launch attacks from southern Lebanon onto Israeli forces. The IDF says one soldier was killed this week.
6: The continued closure of the Strait of Hormuz has strained energy markets, with gas prices spiking to their highest level since the war began in February. President Trump touting tax cuts and health care while speaking at the Villages Adult Retirement Community in Florida. Fox's Kristen Goodwin has more.
9: President Trump telling a crowd,
10: I'm pleased to report today that we have authorized $210 million in rural health care funding for the great state of Florida.
9: Touting his tax policies, Medicare improvements, and his administration's war on fraud. Also addressing the conflict with Iran and its impact.
10: I am surprised. I thought the stock market would go down by 25%. I thought that oil prices would be at much higher than they are right now. They're not nearly as high as I thought.
9: Saying he believes gas prices will come crashing down as soon as the war is over. Kristen Goodwin, Fox News.
6: Spirit Airlines is reportedly ceasing operations at 3 a.m. Eastern Time. The airline and the Trump administration were in talks concerning a possible taxpayer-funded bailout. 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
6: Thousands of people across the U.S. skipping work and school to participate in Friday's May Day protests. 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
17: From New York and D.C. to L.A. and San Francisco. This year's May Day theme was workers over billionaires. And what started as a workers' strike in Chicago, now more than 100 years later, has morphed into something else. But students and teachers in Chicago were allowed to leave class to protest. Critics say it's shameful. Many Chicago public school students can't even read or do math at their grade level. Some districts in other states even canceled classes, like the more than 20 in North Carolina and Wisconsin. In San Francisco, about 25 people blockaded a road at the airport. And in New York, there were arrests outside the New York Stock Exchange after police say 150 people blocked doorways.
6: At least 13 states and local Democratic Party chapters, including the California Democratic Party, are linked to supporting May Day events. The Pentagon announcing a troop drawdown from Germany. Here's Fox's Lisa Lucera.
18: Pentagon spokesman Sean Parnell says the U.S. will withdraw about 5,000 troops from Germany, or about 14% of those stationed in the country, in the next 6 to 12 months. Earlier this week, President Trump had threatened to withdraw some troops from Germany, a NATO ally, after Chancellor Friedrich Merz said the U.S. was being humiliated by the Iranian leadership. The U.S. has several major military facilities in Germany, including the headquarters for U.S. European Command and U.S. Africa Command, Ramstein Air Base, and Landstuhl Regional Medical Center, the largest American hospital outside the United States. Lisa Lucera, Fox News.
6: Jurors Friday found former Republican Miami Congressman David Rivera guilty on all counts. It's related to a secret $50 million lobbying campaign on behalf of Venezuela's socialist government during President Trump's first term. He's scheduled for sentencing July 20th. I'm Deborah Valentine. This is Fox News.
19: We are the NFHS. That stands for the National Federation of State High School Associations. But really, what we stand for, together with the WIAA, are the 174,000 high school sports and performing arts students in Washington. 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
1: Well, welcome to the open line portion of Coast to Coast. We'll dive right into it in just a moment. And, of course, we always have Ask George as a little feature for you. Tom, tell us about that.
2: Well, a few years ago, we came up with this little thing. We call it Ask George every time we do open lines here. So, I'll tell you what, let's fire three questions at you. But first, I want to give out the email address. If you'd like to send in a question, you can send it to askgeorge@coasttocoastam.com. If we pick it, we might say it on the air. Ready?
1: Ready for what? Three questions, right?
2: We're going to fire three of them at you.
1: All right, let's do it.
2: Carla in New Mexico. When you talk to an experiencer, what factors or traits make you believe or not believe them?
1: I do not question whether I believe or not believe them. What I want them to do is to expound on their life, what they've gone through, and let the listener decide what they want to do. So I simply don't try to destroy them, which would be easy for a lot of people, but I don't do that.
2: So I'm only guessing here, but I think she might have meant like just when you talk to them in general. Is it different when you talk to them and you're not on the air?
1: No, I act the same.
2: Okay, very good. Sandro in West Covina, California. If you had to answer yes or no, and he puts yes or no in caps and underlined, do you think the government will become transparent about UFOs within the next 5 years?
1: No.
2: Why?
1: I just don't think they're going to come out and tell us. We're going to find out from whistleblowers like we have been over the years, but I just don't think government's going to come out and make an announcement.
2: Okay, let's move on to Karen in Kansas. Did you have a favorite board game or toy as a kid?
1: I loved Clue.
2: Good one.
1: Did you ever play that, Tommy?
2: No, but I saw a lot of friends play it.
1: As a matter of fact, years ago I went and bought one. I have it. It's unopened. But I have it as like a collector's item. It's a great game.
2: Did you ever, I don't know if somebody's asked you this or not when we've done shows, but have you ever played with the Ouija board at all?
1: Yeah, remember that story I had when I was at the St. Louis station? And everything was going right. I had the Ouija board in the studio. Everything was going haywire.
2: That's right. And then you gave it to the board op.
1: We gave it to the board op, Howard, to give it away. He gave it to our news guy, Daryl. The guy got fired 2 days later.
2: This is bad luck. Have some.
1: You got it. Okay.
2: All righty. That's Ask George. Email questions to askgeorge@coasttocoastam.com.
1: Thank you, Thomas. And we'll be back with Open Lines in just a moment on Coast to Coast AM. 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

0: And welcome back to Open Lines. George Norrie with you. Great to be with you. Let's go right to the phones. Let's go to our East of the Rockies line. David's with us in Fort Lauderdale, Florida. Hey, David.
1: Hey, George. How you doing?
0: Great. Welcome to the show.
1: Awesome, man. Yeah, this is one of my goals, or one of the things I wanted to mark off of my bucket list, to call in and thank you for all the good years you brought while I was incarcerated in federal prison. You brought a lot of good topics and interesting guests on your show, like Dr. Joel Wallach and Ben Fuchs with Critical Health News, and all of your callers and topics were awesome, man.
0: Well, thank you.
1: Kept me up all night listening.
0: And you're out now enjoying yourself? Everything going well?
1: Yeah, I'm out after 13 years of being held hostage by, you know, for just possessing a firearm in my own home. It was a long road of hope, but I'm done. So I just want to give all the guys out there and radio world and federal prison and prison, keep your head up and the day will come for you guys. Get out of there. Stay out of there.
0: Great. Thank you, David. Appreciate it. And I'm glad that things are doing much better for you. And just keep the light. Keep the light, my friend. Next up, let's go to Ruth in Maryland. Take it away, Ruthie.
2: Hi, George. Thank you so much for taking my call. And I have something really good for you tonight. I have first a short prayer for veterans. It was written for veterans and their families in the world. And this was given to me, George, when I was 4 years old. I've had this for literally over 50 years, this little card. And it was given to me by a very famous person. And the prayer, I want to read it to you. It's real short. This reminds me of you to a T. This is what you do with us. Okay, it says, "Dear Lord, help me to cause more smiles than frowns, create more laughter than tears, scatter more sunshine than rain, dispense more happiness than gloom, and spread more cheer than despair." And you want to take a guess on who wrote that, who gave me this card? And when I was 4 years old, he was in his 80s. So you're a little bit older than me. You would probably remember him even more than me. But he was probably born in the late 1800s. It was the original Bozo the Clown, George.
0: Oh, you're kidding. How cool is that?
2: Yes, he was born and raised in Baltimore County, and so he lived in my neighborhood. And he taught me a very valuable lesson when I was young. I met him in the Goodwill. I was like 4 years old, and he wasn't in his makeup, but he handed me this card. He's got his signature on it. It says, "Bozo, the original clown." It has a little prayer on the front, and it has a little story about him on the back. There were many other Bozos, but this was the original one.
0: Do you remember what he used to say?
2: No, because I was too young.
0: All right, I'm going to tell it to you, see if it recollects. Ready?
2: Uh-huh.
0: "Whoa, Nelly!"
2: Oh, yeah, I think I do remember that. And I want to tell you real quick the lesson that he taught me. Okay, I couldn't believe it I knew he was famous. And to me, he was like one of the first famous people that, you know, when I was little, that I really ever met. And I was amazed that he was in Goodwill. I'm thinking, my gosh, he's famous. He probably has the money. Why is he shopping in Goodwill? So he made me realize that it was okay to shop at Goodwill, that I didn't need to be ashamed to be shopping at Goodwill.
0: No, but you can also donate a lot of clothes to them because they need it.
2: Oh, yeah, it's a good place to donate and shop. And you can save a lot of money by shopping at these places.
0: Absolutely. And thanks, Ruthie. Appreciate you being on the program. Next up, Zach's with us in the state of Missouri. Hello, Zach.
3: Hello, George. How are you today?
0: I'm fine. Whereabouts in Missouri are you?
3: I'm in southwest Missouri, George. Southwest Great. Missouri. Down here in the Ozarks. Got a lot of weird stuff that happens in the Ozarks. So.
0: Oh, strange. Did you watch the series, Ozarks?
3: I've not watched a whole lot of it. I've seen a couple episodes, but, you know, when you live it in real life, the episodes don't really shed a whole lot of light on it. So,
0: yeah, it was pretty good, though. They did a good job with
3: it. It's pretty good. I really appreciate you letting me call in on the show here, taking my call. I've listened to the show since I was a kid. I'm going to be 45 years old this year. And my father, he listened to Art Bell, and I listened to Art Bell when I was a kid, too. My father ran a paper route locally here in town, and we listened to the AM station locally, and Art was on it every morning. And I just continued throughout the years to listen to him and picking up listening to you, too. You had many good shows. You're a good host, George, and really appreciate all the shows and keeping radio live. I'm an amateur radio operator myself.
0: Oh, good for you.
3: Yeah, one time I almost made contact with Art on 80 meters. They had such a pile up and a lot of guys in there trying to reach him. And I just couldn't get him. And I called my dad before my dad passed away. I said, Dad, I think I'm going to make contact with Art on the 80 meters. And he said, oh, great. He said, record it. I'd like to hear it. Never could get to him. But there was something I wanted to tell you. I was listening, you know, to the show tonight, of course, with your guest host, Dr. Jim there, and he, Sagala, is it Sagala was his name? Is that correct?
0: Yeah, yeah.
3: Jim Sagala, yeah.
0: Sagala.
3: He was talking about some interesting things. One thing I wanted to mention to you, and I thought this is very interesting. We have something that's really interesting in our area here. We have this fault line that runs through our area. It's called the Chesapeake Fault. A lot of people don't know about it. But there's been a few really rare and interesting occurrences that have happened around this fault, and I believe there's some kind of energy or some kind of weird phenomena with it, because a friend of mine, when we were teenagers, we were driving out there by that area and low volume humming sound, and it almost felt like you could feel some kind of energy in that area. And then he told me later on, he went to tell me this was several weeks or maybe a month or two, that he was driving home, and the farm road that crosses over this fault line on the other side, he said he looked to his right side in the field and he saw this black shaped disc just hovering out in the field. And he said it scared him so badly that he put the floor, the pedal to the metal, and he said he drove so fast to get home.
0: Wow.
3: He said, and what was really interesting, he said that was that morning when he was going to school. He said there was frost on the ground, and he thought maybe he was just seeing something, because there's no lights on this. It was just a black disc covering out in the middle of the field, and it was hovering probably about 15 feet off the ground. He said when he came back, he said the frost on the ground in that area, there was no frost. He said it was like an oval shape. Yeah. And he said it was really weird, and it scared him so badly. He said he's seen, and there's been lights and like orbs that have been over that area. And just listening to the radio when I was a kid, I'd hear truck drivers driving through there saying, yeah, do you see that light over across the, you know, the 42 mile marker? He said, what was that? You know, people had said weird things. So I thought that was interesting. I wanted to share that. And I didn't know if Dr. Jim had any kind of a light to shed on something like that, you know, if there's any kind of energy that's able to be emitted, you know, from the ground that would cause the attraction of any kind of, you know, unidentified flying object or just things like that. I just thought that was interesting. I wanted to add that, you know.
0: Thank you, Zach. They're everywhere, these objects, to be sure. And we don't seem to get too many reports of burned out areas of UFOs anymore. In the old days, you'd have landing pod marks. You'd have oval shapes of, like Zach just described. We don't hear those anymore. We don't get a lot of those. I wonder why. Let's go to Mike in Denver. Take it away, Michael. Welcome to the show.
4: Hey, George. Good morning. How are you?
0: Great, Mike. How are you?
4: I'm doing really good. Great week of shows. And I called in for Jim Gray, actually, earlier this week. Judge Gray, he was amazing. And I just wanted to say, George, thank you for always having such authentic interviews. You are one of the most authentic, you know, people on radio, and it really shows. And so, first of all, I just wanted to say thank you for that. How is everything going with you?
0: Everything's good, Michael. I'm just moving along. I'm in St. Louis for a few more weeks, and I head back to LA again, back and forth. But everything's clicking along.
4: Well, it's already May 2nd. I cannot believe how fast it is going. Already almost halfway through the year, but pretty soon it's going to be July 4th. And but yeah, hey, George, so for Open Lines tonight, I had this interesting story I was going to talk about. So there is a new Colorado state law that is going to be requiring some school districts to put together a policy on cell phone use in schools. And here in Denver, actually Denver Public Schools is considering banning students from using cell phones altogether. So basically what it would be is when students get to school, they would have to put their cell phones in these walkable pouches and they would get them back at the end of the school day. And it's interesting. I also saw a story this week about certain workplaces having kind of a similar policy that say banning cell phones is essentially a way to remove distractions, build discipline, focus, and team cohesion within their workplace. And, you know, I was going to ask you, George, because obviously, you know, you've been in a lot of managerial roles throughout your career. You were a news director. You've worn so many different hats in that regard. But I was, you know, wanting to get your reaction to this news. Do you think that that's going to improve productivity possibly in the workplace, banning cell phones, banning those kinds of devices? Or do you think that would be more helpful or hurtful to overall morale, worker morale?
0: They are probably right in banning them, Mike. They're distracting the kids. They don't put their phones down. They use them during school hours. I think it's probably better that they not even bring them to school, but they do probably for emergency purposes. But putting them away when they first get there is probably a smart idea, I think. Don't you?
4: I think it's a good idea. You know, it's interesting, George, when I was growing up, which really wasn't that long ago, like the early 2000s, technology really wasn't a big thing. I think I saw something about the first YouTube video wasn't even uploaded until 2004, I don't think. And when you think about that in the big, like, frame of time, that's not really a long time. And so it's interesting when you see, like, the kind of, you know, environment kids are growing up in today. And that's actually something I was going to bring up with Judge Gray, is how, you know, kids today are not being given the real world skills they need by the time they turn 18 to really be prepared for the real world. And I think technology, social media, you know, like you talk about so much on the show, is a huge, you know, component element of that. But I think, you know, when it comes to like banning them in the workplace, I think it's crossing into the range of being a little dystopian almost, because it's like, you know, pretty soon there's going to be, who knows, metal detectors when you enter school, and now you can't have a phone in the workplace. And so it's interesting to see the way the tide is kind of turning in that sense. But yeah.
0: Absolutely. They just arrested a kid in Hillsboro, Missouri, who was in school with a gun and ammunition. The gun was unloaded, but he had ammo with him. And they don't know what his intents were, but they caught him because other students complained about it, and they came in and got him out. But that could have been a disaster, to be sure. Let's go to, whose turn is it? How about Will in New York City? Will, take it away. Welcome to the program.
5: Oh, hi, George. Well, for starters, I want to associate myself and echo the wisdom from Mike in Colorado right there. Number one, thank you for the great shows this week and for all you do for us. And also your conversation about the cell phone usage and the technology. I agree wholeheartedly. But the thing that made me call in tonight was when I heard you talking about what Bozo used to say.
0: Yeah.
5: And it made me wonder, if you remember on the Mary Tyler Moore Show, Chuckles the Clown, and what Chuckles used to say.
0: What did Chuckles used to say? I remember Chuckles the Clown. I can't remember what he used to say.
5: Okay, so it's a short little saying, and it goes like this. But and by the way, it's a little racy, but it's very tame. I ran it by Tom first, so I have Tom's approval, okay?
0: All right.
5: So he used to say, a little song, a little dance, a little seltzer down your pants. And that was Chuckles saying. And one of the most famous Mary Tyler Moore episodes, and always gets ranked as one of the top favorites, is the episode where Chuckles the Clown bites the dust. And there was a parade in town in Minneapolis, and Chuckles was in the parade, and he was dressed up as Mr. Peanut, and one of the elephants that was in the parade got wild and took him out. And that episode was a classic Mary Tyler Moore, because she was so sad and, you know, couldn't, but everybody else was making jokes about it. But then when it got to the funeral, Mary couldn't stop laughing and everyone else was serious. So one of those great episodes. I want to thank you, George, for everything you do for us. Like I said, I echo what Mike was saying, and I can tell, like, tonight's guest, and also, like I mentioned a couple weeks ago, I think, when you had Dr. Amir Levine on talking mm-hmm. about his book, The Cure, when you have a guest that you appreciate, that you especially like their work, I can tell the way you engage with them. And then it's really good for us as listeners, because it really brings out the best in the topic and the interviewee. So thanks for that, George.
0: Yeah, you're welcome, Will. Thanks for being a great, dedicated coast-to-coast listener. More open lines continue when we come right back on Coast to Coast AM.
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1: President Trump says Spirit Airlines has been given the government's final bailout proposal. Multiple reports say the troubled discount airline could shut down operations this weekend. Trump told reporters Friday that the government is, quote, driving a tough deal, and added, quote, if we could do it, we would do it, but only if it's a good deal. The president also said an announcement would be made very soon. And the U.S. is pulling 5,000 troops out of Germany. Jim Roop explains why.
2: Pentagon officials say the move comes after President Trump was angered by the German chancellor criticizing the war with Iran. Chancellor Merz told high school students this week the Americans obviously have no strategy and that Iranian leadership was embarrassing the Americans. He also compared the war to previous conflicts in Afghanistan and Iraq. Officials say the troops being withdrawn will include one brigade combat team as well as other forces. I'm Jim Roop.
1: And that's the very latest. I'm Jim Forbes.
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0: And welcome back to Open Lines on Coast to Coast. George Norrie with you. It is our privilege to be with you on this Friday night. And of course, as we reported earlier in our news segment, Spirit Airlines did not get a government bailout, and they're threatening to close their doors, and I think they have, Tommy.
1: Yes, you are correct. They have. Spirit Airlines announced early Saturday morning it has started winding down its operations and is canceling all its flights after failure to secure the federal bailout. Negotiations over a $500 million government aid package remained stalled after bondholders balked at the terms. So Trump administration officials have been told Spirit will be shutting down operations in the next 24 hours. No more Spirit Airlines.
0: Did you ever fly Spirit?
1: I never did.
0: No, me either.
1: I just never thought of them as a competitor.
0: I just hate to see U.S. businesses go out of business.
1: It's horrible. It is horrible.
0: My granddaughter is 24 years old. She is a commercial pilot for United Airlines.
1: That's so cool.
0: She's unbelievable. They're just marvelous by her. They can't figure it out, but she knows everything about aviation.
1: That's Kaya, right?
0: She's a great pilot, and she gets on a plane. She looks like a 24-year-old girl.
1: We did a live show years ago in Ohio, and I think I met her there.
0: Right.
1: That was a long time ago.
0: She's much more open than she was then. She was a quiet girl then.
1: She was the quiet one. You have two of them, right?
0: Yep, and then her sister Mia is a nurse.
1: Yeah.
0: I love those.
1: Well, good for her.
0: Fly the friendly skies of United. Let's go to Greg in Remsen, New York. Welcome to the program. Hi, Greg.
2: Hi, everybody. George, you know, I'm a coast and its topics, you know, the UFOs and the ghosts and the Bigfoot and all that. I think it's the topics that have brought all the people together, you know, the guests and the listeners and even the media has got, you know, like all the TV shows on and all that. I think, you know, George, you have, and Art and all the other hosts have kind of led the charge, and, you know, you've affected the world, I think. And I give you much respect for that.
0: Thank you, Greg. And we're not done. We're going to keep going, kid.
2: So I got a few questions, and if you can answer one or any of them if you want. You know, after the broadcasts, sometimes I get a little creeped out by some of them. And I was wondering if you do too, and if there's anything you do. And also, is you have a guest wish list, maybe, or a topic wish list for the future? And then also, is there any topics that are taboo? So thank you, George, for my questions.
0: Thank you, Greg. Appreciate it. In terms of the guest wish list, I like almost every guest we've had over a regular period, obviously. First-time guests, we take a look at how they did, what the reaction was, how many phone calls they got, and then we decide whether they come back again. We've had some great ones come on lately. And some topics that we don't like to... I try to stay away from abortion, hard politics. You know, during presidential election nights and stuff, you got to come on the news with that. But I try to stay away from the political rantering and all that. We've got a news segment, of course, that we have at the top of the show, which is important to give people updates on what's going on. But by and large, I'd like to stay away from the Jerry Epstein story. I let the mainstream media deal with stuff like that. Joe in Monterey, California is back with us. You made it in twice, Joseph.
3: Well, George, after that big spiel I had about the dark side and how dangerous it can be, I never even got to tell anyone there's a way to protect yourself.
0: And really?
3: This could be for anyone who finds himself dreaming and dream traveling. If you're aware of what's going on, you can summon help. Now, sometimes people get attacked and they panic, and the attack could be so bad that they could be paralyzed, like sleep paralyzing. Also, your imagination can act like a weapon. or a defense, and you have the right to protect yourself. There are other ways to protect yourself, but these are for the average person. The average person can find themselves in danger. If you're practicing out-of-body travel, you need to know how to get back in the body or to protect yourself while you're outside the body, and calling on angels that you know can be a major thing. I suggest people understand that if you call on Christ, or as they say, the Christos, you will get help. But if it's of a very high nature, and if it's extraterrestrials, then you better have a big backup to help yourself.
0: Where did you get this kind of spirituality, Joe?
3: Well, 57 years of paranormal investigation, 50 years of meditation, running into people with like-minded experiences, spiritual people, spiritual masters, mostly from the higher entities or beings that impart some information when you're ready, or shall I say, when you already know it, they can validate it. But it's out there, and people could find it. It's just that it's difficult for them to start, and they may not have a propensity to find out. They may not have a strong spiritual discipline that they need to, because they develop themselves rapidly. There are ways to develop yourself very rapidly other than meditation, but meditation, different forms, can be extremely powerful.
0: Well, you got it down to a science, my friend. Next up, the Cornelius is with us in Louisiana. Hello there, Mr. White. Welcome to the show.
4: Hey there, George. Boy, I've really been enjoying the open lines. Of course, that was a great guest you had on the first hour, and the callers, too. George, I was just telling Tommy, I'm going to break a news story here for all the Bigfooters. Down in Westlake, that's near Lake Charles in Calcasieu Parish, they spotted a Bayou Bigfoot down there. So go to KALB.com, and you can look in Lake Charles and see whatever television station and stuff they have down there. But ours is KALB.com. And that woman said, man, she must have scared the Bigfoot. Maybe it was fishing. And you told that fishing story where one, the guy gave him two fish.
0: And he gave him one back.
4: One back. And that's a great story. But, George, you know what? I heard Mike the Millennial earlier, and Will, I've been listening for about 30 years with Art Bell. I'm probably one of the few callers that's been on, you know, been on with Art Bell and been listening since then. And I've got one complaint, George. And Ryan Recker and Richard Serrett hadn't been treating the regulars right. And I know you love us and everything, and Tommy, but certain regulars, they'll take our questions, and in other words, and use them as if they were their ideas, or either we'll be on the line for 3 hours and they won't let us talk. So all I want you to do is ask them, just like Ian Punnett used to do. He said, all regulars, y'all take the day off. We're just going to have new callers and first-time callers. And that's fine. Just tell us that. But a lot of times we, you know, it's just that everybody makes a show, just like you're saying, first-time guests, the callers, we all make the show. And I just don't think Art Bell would have liked the way the regulars have been treated. So that's my only gripe. But, George, I want you to come to Mardi Gras. Your friend Tommy Danhuyser has been to Mardi Gras. And have you ever had a mint julep? That's
0: I don't think so. I'm a red wine guy, and that's about it. A little Jack Daniels and water. That's it.
4: But you know the Kentucky Derby's today, so have you ever been to Kentucky Derby?
0: I've never been to the Derby. I've been to a lot of racetracks, but I've never been to the Kentucky Derby.
4: Yeah, that was you're a quarter horse man, right?
0: Standardbreds with the sulkies.
4: Yeah, they're the ones. I remember. But you love horses. You got to go to the Kentucky Derby. My grandma, she used to like those mint juleps, but it was non-alcoholic for her.
0: Do you wear a big hat when you go?
4: All right. Mm-hmm. That's for them women now, George. Come on. I've never been, George, but I think my dad, I think there was a jockey in our family at one time.
0: Well, you're too tall to be a jockey.
4: Yeah, I'm too tall to be. No, I can barely ride a horse now, George. And I need some prayer. I've had some stomach issues and some leg issues. So please, Coast Orient, pray for me. And
0: how's your blood how's your glucose levels?
4: Well, you know, George, it's funny that you ask, because about a month ago, them suckers shot up, but I couldn't get to the grocery store or anything. Like I said, I'm disabled, and sometimes it's just hard. But the people I'm working with now, George, they're trying to get me on disability transport where I can get to the bank, the grocery store, and all like that. So I'm getting help, but it said it may take a month for them to qualify so I can get that transportation.
0: You do not drive yourself?
4: Well,

0: because nobody's heard from her. And, you know, she was a regular caller, and I've been listening for her. But I hope and pray she's not gone. You know, Annie, we miss Annie from Alabama, and we don't ever know what happened to Annie.
1: Yeah, something happened there, I think. And poor Joe in Long Island, and everybody comes to become family, and then when they're gone, they disappear. But Louise, who says that she is the reincarnated Cleopatra, has not checked in with us in months. And when that happens, you think something's going on, and you worry about that. Let's go to Jeff in Lincoln, Nebraska. Hey, Jeffrey, go ahead.
2: Hey, buddy.
1: Howdy.
2: Hey, man. Long time no talk.
1: How you been?
2: Well, just doing the best I can there, George. Hey, man. You go to the Dalles, is that correct?
1: We've been there a couple times, yeah.
2: That's right. And guess what, George? I've worked for the phone company there.
1: Oh, really? Did you like it out there?
2: Oh, it's wonderful. Hey, George, I know it's going to sound wild, but I had a first date with a girl, and we went up by Mount St. Helens, and on the southeast corner from Woodland, Washington, I see my first Bigfoot on the southeast corner. And I says, hey, miss, you better come over here with my binoculars and see this. And by golly, she's seen the same thing I seen.
1: Wow.
2: There's a Bigfoot walking back and forth. That's not what I called in about. But then John from Wisconsin, hey, buddy, I worked up there in Ashland, Wisconsin for the phone company up there. Hey, brother, I love you, man. You're out there in the old Dana tribe area. I know exactly where you're at. I work on them phone lines out there. Hey, man. I hope you're sitting down for this.
1: All righty.
2: This is the big one. These poor TIs like myself. It is coming from the telephone office. Actually, it's coming from a neural brain monitor from the people that are supplying this technology through the telephone system, but it's being recorded not only where it goes up to the cell towers and then goes into the telephone office and then comes on a landline. Like, I'm all the way up here in Nebraska. It's coming from Tishomingo, Oklahoma, up here to me. And oh, by the way, you better investigate Love County. They just found two dead people down there.
1: Researchers, hey, scientists?
2: No, they're not scientists. They were people reselling drugs for the Love County Sheriff. Go to the Carnival of Corruption, the Johnston County Carnival of Corruption, Johnston County, Oklahoma Carnival of Corruption, and you'll find out all about that.
1: All right, we'll check that out. We're coming up to a break right now. 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
8: This is a Fox News alert. Spirit going out of business. I'm Chris DeMayo, Fox News. It's the final landing for Spirit Airlines, the budget carrier going out of business immediately after 34 years. A $500 million bailout package between Spirit and the Trump administration reportedly collapsed. Frontier Airlines and JetBlue have offered to pitch in and book Spirit's customers this weekend. Thousands of people, including workers, students, and others, filling the streets of cities throughout the nation on Friday for May Day protests.
9: The portion of the May Day rally that happened here in Chicago ended at Daley Plaza here downtown Chicago. Now, the Chicago Teachers Union did not win the school cancellation that they had lobbied for. Still, teachers encouraged students to skip school. Some called it a field trip.
10: The teacher said just walk out of class so you could be...
11: Not necessarily, but there were some teachers that were like, it's a walkout, you guys can just go protest.
9: The protest subjects went from pro-communism to trans rights, tax the rich, and of course, anti-Trump. And the assassination attempt at the correspondents' dinner, according to protesters, that didn't happen.
8: Fox's Mike Tobin. May 1st is a public holiday in many countries, marking International Workers' Day, our Labor Day, when workers' unions rally around issues like wages, pensions, and inequality. President Trump says he's raising tariffs charged on cars and trucks from the European Union next week to 25%, a move that could have ripple effects on the global economy.
12: We have a trade deal with the European Union. They were not adhering to it. So I raised the tariff on cars and trucks to 25%. That's billions of dollars coming into the United States, and it forces them to move their factory production much faster.
8: The president explaining that the EU is not agreeing to the trade deal that they struck last July for 15% on most goods. 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
8: President Trump rejecting a new proposal to end the conflict with Iran.
16: It didn't take long for the president to put up his nose on this latest proposal, which, by the way, was passed from Tehran through mediators in Pakistan.
17: So they want to make a deal, but I'm not satisfied with it. We'll see what happens.
16: So the stalemate continues. So does the U.S. blockade on Iran. That blockade has now turned back 45 ships. Meantime, Iran's proxy Hezbollah has continued to launch attacks from southern Lebanon onto Israeli forces. The IDF says one soldier was killed this week.
8: Fox's Ashley Webster. The continued closure of the Strait of Hormuz has strained energy markets with sharp rising gas prices. Well, House Republicans have launched an investigation into U.S. companies' use of Chinese-developed artificial intelligence over national security concerns.
18: One of the Republicans leading this investigation, Representative John Molinar, says this should be a cause for alarm for Americans.
19: They're losing a tremendous amount of privacy. It also gives the Chinese Communist Party access to information about America that we don't want them to have. So there's a national security aspect to it, as well as a personal freedom that we're giving up as Americans.
18: And Senator Bernie Sanders is now facing criticism after arguing the U.S. and China should cooperate on AI regulation, warning that competition between the two countries could cause humanity to, quote, lose control of the technology. I'm Madison Allworth, Fox Business.
8: Recapping our top story, it's the final landing for Spirit Airlines, the budget carrier going out of business immediately after 34 years. A $500 million bailout package between Spirit and the Trump administration reportedly collapsed. Frontier Airlines and JetBlue have offered to pitch in and book Spirit's customers this weekend. I'm Chris DeMeo. This is Fox News.
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1: More open lines continue when we come right back on Coast to Coast AM. 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

0: And welcome back to Open Lines. George Norrie with you. Great to be with you. I was looking at the calendar this morning ahead on the holidays, and Christmas is on a Friday this year, so we'll be live for you that night too, along with Christmas Eve on Thursday night the day before. Let's go back to the phones. Let's go to Jerry in Las Vegas to get us started. Hello, Jerry.
1: How you doing, George?
0: I'm doing great. How's things in Vegas?
1: Oh, kind of wild. You know, Sin City, what do you expect?
0: Oh, yeah. Were you born out there?
1: No, I'm originally from Cleveland, Ohio.
0: What got you to Vegas?
1: Well, I was a truck driver, and they domiciled our trucking company to Phoenix, Arizona, and I lived there for 20 years, and then I finally retired, and I came to Vegas.
0: Good for you. Were you a Teamster?
1: Oh, yeah, I'm retired with the Teamsters. Yeah, I was with them for 33 years I drove.
0: So you knew Jimmy Hoffa?
1: Well, I kind of seen him, but I never talked to him personally because they were, you know, in Detroit, and I didn't get up to Detroit too often.
0: That's my hometown. I knew the guy. I think I might have been the last reporter to talk to him before he disappeared.
1: Oh, wow. Yeah, well, I have two questions. Years ago, I listened to Art Bell and the Mel's Hole story.
0: Right.
1: And I was wondering if you're going to have an update on Mel's Hole.
0: Tommy's working on that as we speak, so probably yes.
1: Okay, well, that sounds good. And the other one is, now, years ago, some kind of spacecraft crashed into Brazil, and I think the fire department captured one of the aliens with a net, and there were two doctors that had interviewed him, and one of the doctors passed away. Now, I know George Knapp went down there, and I don't know if he got to talk to that doctor or not, and I was wondering what they did with the spacecraft. Did they take it to the junkyard?
0: They took it somewhere. James Fox did a documentary on that episode. It's pretty good.
1: Oh,
0: but,
1: okay.
0: But I think they hauled it away somewhere.
1: Yeah. Well, that should be proof that aliens exist, right?
0: You would think so. Thanks, Jerry.
1: Okay, George, you take it easy.
0: You too, my friend. Next up, let's go to Jim in Missouri. Take it away. Hey, Jimmy, go ahead.
2: Hey, what's up? I've been a long-term listener of you.
0: Thank you,
2: but
0: sir.
2: But I've had a little difficulties in my life. One thing I've had, I had a head trauma back in 2003, and then last year I got hit with I took a lisinopril pill, and it interacted with me real bad. So it reduced my heart rate and closed my throat down.
0: Really? So that's a blood pressure pill, right?
2: Yeah. Yeah. And it was recall. So the pharmacist, she printed out a sheet saying that it was recall.
0: You got a bad batch, huh?
2: Got a bad batch, and it almost killed me.
0: Wow.
2: But I'm trying to, so I'm going through a lot of PTSD with that, like corny is, and I'm just trying to work myself out. What do you suggest for PTSD to reverse that? And also, how do I download your old podcast? I got like a little iPod machine and a computer in which I can download the old, like, the archive shows.
0: 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They don't go back too far if you're not, but you can still grab some info. Just go to coasttocoastam.com and click podcasts at the top of the homepage. Text and tweets. Tom, what do we have?
3: George, Gerald in Michigan would like you to give us your definition of true happiness.
0: Making sure the people in your life are happy and your health is happy, that's good enough for me. What do you think, Tom?
3: I think that's one definition for sure and a great definition. I think another definition is well, you know what? Yeah, I was going to say seeing other people happy, but that's exactly what you just said. So yeah, that's a great definition. And yourself, you need to be happy as well.
0: Well, if you make other people happy and your health is good, generally, you're going to be happy.
3: I agree with that. Have you ever, I know you have because you've told me, when you give to somebody, I know it sounds kind of corny, maybe it doesn't sound corny, but when you give to somebody, like maybe someone on the corner or whatever, it's kind of selfish too, because you feel really good.
0: It's not selfish. You've helped that individual regardless of what they do with the money. You've done it because it's in your heart. And I'm telling you, karma is a wonderful thing. And you help somebody, it comes back to help you.
3: We got a show coming up on karma.
0: Oh, do you?
3: Yes, we do.
0: When is that?
3: I don't have the date in front of me, but it'll probably be next week, I think.
0: By the way, there was a great guest yesterday talking about the missing scientists and researchers.
3: Oh, Dean's a home run. He's a really good researcher, yeah.
0: Mr. Aliotto.
3: Aliotto, that's his name.
0: All right, next up, let's go to Mike in Fairbanks, Alaska. Hey, Michael, welcome to the show.
4: Hello, George, again. Second time on. I love it. Thank you.
0: You made it.
4: Yes, sir. How fun is that? Hey, George, I got a couple quick stories to tell you. One is about never giving up, and the other one is about Lieutenant Fowler. He was a test pilot at China Lake, and when we moved out to China Lake, our family, I bought a house in Ridgecrest, right next to China Lake. It's actually part of China Lake Military Base. Anyway, I built a dirt bike track for my grandson on his new Honda, and we're out there every day for 6 months picking up trash out in the desert. We had the High Sierras right in front of us. It's so beautiful there, George. I wish I didn't have to move, but anyway, we progressed further out into the desert, and we got so much trash piled up. I did an interest story with the newspaper. They came out and they filmed my grandson in his dirt bike outfit with his dirt bike next to the trash. Well, anyway, we kept going. I found this piece of aluminum way out there, and it said ejection lever on it. I went, wow, that's an aircraft part. And it was tore up and bent, and it was stuck in the sand. So I put it in a plastic bag, and I put it away. And years later, I talked to the professor at the school out there, Saracoso. He told me about how the grade school that Nicholas, my grandson, went to was renamed after Lieutenant Fowler, that had taken off from China Lake Naval Base, and his F-86 Sabre jet had a catastrophic engine failure. It was headed right for Ridgecrest Heights Elementary.
0: Oh.
4: And his wingman, a lady flying another F-86, watched him almost hit the school. He struggled, and he landed out in the desert 600 yards south, later to be right in my front yard. But he had a good landing, but nobody had a knife on him, and the plane caught fire. And three or four people were critically burned trying to get Lieutenant Fowler out. He was only 36 years old. They couldn't do it. He perished. But he was a hero. They renamed the school after him. He got the Medal of Honor. But I think I have his ejection lever, George, and it is now in a box, and it's going to go to the China Lake Naval Base Foundation Museum. They're going to investigate it and see if it is actually part of his jet.
0: Well, you let us know. I think it may be.
4: Yeah. And here's the other one real quick. Never give up. The Comstock lode. This is a rich silver. The richest silver mine in the world was sold by two Irish brothers because Henry Comstock and these two brothers were having trouble with this blue clay. It was fouling up their equipment, and they got fed up. They sold it for $11,000. These two brothers came out. They took a sample. One guy went to town to assay it. The other one had lunch over on a little ridge. He pulled up some grass, and there was gold all over the roots. And at the same time, his brother came back and said, it's the richest ground ever discovered. That was the Comstock lode, George. It was sold and given up by Mr. Henry Comstock himself for $11,000. And it pulled out 200 million ounces of silver and 8 million ounces of gold, George. Never give up.
0: That's a good point. Thanks, Mike. Appreciate you being part of the program. Chris is with us in Rhode Island. Take it away, Chris. Good to have you with us.
5: I love the show. I had a theory, and I was wondering what you think about it.
0: Right.
5: My theory is that 9/11 is the proof that we live in a computer simulation. How is it possible they haven't let the real story out in 25 years? I mean, it would take so many people to keep that story from coming out. All the the critical thinkers in this world, all the scientists not studying the technology. How is it possible? It's got to be a computer simulation.
0: I'm not sure about that, Chris, but what do you think the real story is?
5: Oh, high technology. It's the only answer. I mean, how does a 47-story skyscraper just disappear in one day? It wasn't hit by any airplanes. Why is nobody interested in that? 3,000 Americans were murdered, brutally murdered. They've never gotten justice. How do they keep law enforcement? How do they keep scientists? How do they keep universities from being interested in the story? It's got to be a computer program. They push a button and nobody's interested.
0: Well, 9/11 was a strange situation. I mean, there's no question in my mind terrorists were involved in it. But I also believe that we may have had foreknowledge that something was going to happen, and they let that happen. Jesse Ventura believes that as well. It was a tragic situation, but it was a real event. It happened. And Building 7, how did that go down? They probably took that down because it was never hit by anything. What a bad time that was. My God. First time caller, John in Poughkeepsie, New York. Hey, John, go ahead.
6: Hey, George, a pleasure to speak with you, an honor. Love the show, I got to tell you.
0: Thank you, sir.
6: Yes, I just started listening a couple of years ago. I do late night delivery around the Hudson Valley area here near Poughkeepsie, and I'll tell you, the show makes the night go by fast. Love the topics. You got great guest hosts and all, but we love when you're on, George.
0: Which has been for 25 years, my friend.
6: Yes, that's what I wanted to also say. A great article done recently by Barrett Media that interviewed you for your 25th anniversary, and I found out a lot about you, and just a great article there. They did a great job. So thanks for all you do, George.
0: All right. Thank you, John. Thanks for checking in. Drive carefully. Stay safe. Joanne is with us in California, west of the Rockies. Hi, Joanna.
7: Yeah, this is Joanne, and I've taught for many years. And there is no way you can enforce collecting the kids' phone before they go into class. And then when they leave, you get them back. There's no way that's enforceable. And I'm also thinking, knowing kids, they're going to have an extra phone in their backpack. And you don't have time for that. Look at the loads. I taught for 42 years. And you can't imagine what it's like in the morning. The last thing they're going to worry about is collecting phones. That's the least of their worries. So I'm just putting my two cents in. That's a total, total bad idea. It's not going to work.
0: Do you think the phones are disruptive, though?
7: They're disruptive, but you can't. I mean, they're there. You're not going to be able to get them out of their hands. Now, I had to collect them from the kids. And what I told the kids is, because they would give you an argument, and I didn't have time to have arguments with the kids. So I would just say to them, give me your phone. I'd say, I'll put them in my file cabinet. We'll make it go to sleep, and then at the end of the period, I open up the file drawer, and all they go in and get their phones. If the phone is stolen, which never really happened, it happened one time, but they all picked their phones out and they left. Now, if you want to keep the phone in the morning, you're going to have a very hard time. There's too many things going on. The last thing you're worried about is a phone. You're worried about so many other problems. Kids have to leave early, then they have to come back, or they have an appointment or they're late. It's really not, you can't enforce that.
0: Well, I'd like to see what happens with the school district when they do that. Anyways, thanks, Joan. John in Wisconsin, take it away, John. Welcome to the program. I hope things are well.
8: Hello, George. Thank you so much. Very brief comment on happiness. Just a few moments ago, Tommy had a text and tweet on happiness. I believe one of the most important sayings we can ever hear is one of the oldest, which is, it is better to give than receive. Once we give, we receive incredible blessings. And George, I love it when you share the stories of how you give out money to people that are homeless or the guy by the post office or wherever it is. I just encourage people to do that. And you're not doing it to get blessed, but when you do it, you will be blessed. George, you're the best. God bless you. And thanks for taking my call.
0: Thank you, John. Always nice chatting with you, my friend. We did it. John Potter, he's blind, great coast listener. And we did a segment with him on what it was like to be blind. And he was remarkable, truly, truly remarkable. Jeremy from North Dakota got through again. Hey, Jeremy, go ahead.
9: Hey, George, I was wondering, Would you be offended? I use a program that does text to or voice to text, and I think I can take shows and make them into a PDF for people to search instead of listen to the whole thing.
0: Well, I'm not sure you have the rights to do that. I don't think the network would let anybody do that. So go tread very lightly on that, my friend, okay?
9: I was going to ask you if it would be possible if I make them to PDF and then submit them to you guys, and you guys can disperse them that way.
0: You can do one, and we'll take a look at it.
9: Okay. I'll do that.
0: All right.
9: And, I also want to know, is there a problem with me because I'm an insider? I copy the upcoming shows for the week into a text format, and then I send them to other coast-to-coast listeners that want to know what's going on.
0: Let's pretend you didn't tell me about that. So just do what you're going to do. I don't want to know about that at all. We got time for a couple more calls, and then Richard Dolan's going to join us to talk about UFOs. Fond Valley, California. Aaron's with us on the Wild Card Line. Hello, Aaron.
10: Blessings, George.
0: How you doing?
10: Great. And overall assessment of our missing scientists. Should we all be heading for the hills and not wanting to send our future children to JPL to work at NASA? Or they're going to get abducted. And I have this feeling, a knack, that there's probably two of them at least still alive. Thank you, George, for everything you do.
0: It's a bizarre story, to be sure. Our guest, Dean Alioto, has counted up to 15 possibilities of people who have disappeared or have died under strange circumstances. It is a bizarre story. I mean, it's... truly, truly is. And the other bizarre story is the situation and fate of Nancy Guthrie, the mother of Savannah Guthrie from the Today Show. 3 months, nobody's ever heard from her since she was missing from her house. Sad story. We'll probably do a news update on that too. But sad situation. Let's take some more calls. Welcome to the program. Hi there.
11: George, how are you?
0: I'm doing great. How about you?
11: Great. My name is Mike. I'm calling from Atlanta. And I've been listening to you coast to coast since Art Bell in 95.
0: Thank you, Michael. Thank you.
11: Love what you're doing, George. You're a very efficient broadcaster and communicator. But the reason I'm calling is... I was diagnosed with bladder cancer 3 years ago. I'm going to try to make this real short. And I went up to the pastor in my church and told him. He pointed the back of the church after the sermon. He goes, "We're doing a healing room." So I walked into the healing room, learned about the healing power of Jesus Christ. Then I was flying on a flight from visiting my mother. I had to do a connecting flight from Cleveland to Miami to get to Atlanta. And I figured, well, now's my shot to try my healing. And so I laid my hands on this girl, and she said her back hurt because she'd been playing the piano too much. I gave my mom a piece of sheet music when I was there for Mother's Day. Her back was healed, George. Her
0: amazing.
11: Back was healed.
0: Amazing. Tell us more on another night. We'll be back in a moment on Coast to Coast. That's an amazing story.
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1: President Trump is telling Congress he does not need authorization for military operations in Iran because hostilities have been, quote, terminated. Trump made the comments Friday in a letter to House Speaker Mike Johnson. It came on the 60-day mark of the War Powers Resolution, which says the president must seek congressional approval for military hostilities that last longer than 60 days. Trump wrote he ordered a ceasefire on April 7th, and hostilities have, quote, terminated since that time. And a federal appeals court is temporarily blocking mail order access to an abortion drug. A three-judge panel on Friday halted a federal rule that allowed mifepristone to be prescribed online and delivered by mail. Use of the drug has become more widespread since the U.S. Supreme Court overturned Roe v. Wade. In 2023, the FDA removed the requirement that the drug be dispensed in person. I'm Jim Forbes.
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9: America's produced like lots and lots of stuff. 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
7: Betsy Ann Nagoski, who runs the Canary Records label.
9: A friend of mine said that what he loves is being the guy standing at the edge of the cliff, waving his arms, going, wait, no, let me look at those first before you throw them away. I think there might be some good stuff in there. I think there might be some stories. I don't think we should throw all those away yet.
7: We have a season, 10 episodes of stories from that realm, of things that were just barely saved, and in some cases, not saved at all. A bizarre tale of two infamous New Yorkers.
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11: It's over. 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

0: UFOs, disclosure, extraterrestrials. Several experts can tell us what the government knows. One of them is Richard Dolan.
1: Richard, I'm looking at the resignation letter that Luis Elizondo turned in October of 2017. And in that letter, he cites really the feeling as if he's not getting the kind of support he needs for a subject which is very, very potentially dangerous to our military.
2: Yeah. In fact, that was his consistent message throughout. You know, I remember the very first, one of the first public statements I remember reading of his, and he said, look, if this were any other, if we actually thought that this was a genuine geopolitical adversary, you know, the country would be going through contortions right now to try to deal with it. And he said, instead, all I'm hearing is the sound of crickets.
1: Yeah, no.
2: So this is obviously very distressing to him. Yeah.
1: So he resigned in 2017. Did the program continue that he headed up, or is it gone now?
2: I don't know. Actually, I should have asked, and I don't know if anyone else has really asked much about this.
1: You know, I mean, I'd like to know if somebody else is running it.
2: Well, what we've gotten mixed messages. You know, remember back in 2017 when we first learned about it, the New York Times, the reporting by Leslie King, Ralph Blumenthal, and Helene Cooper, was they were not even clear on it at the time. They were like, well, the Pentagon's official word is that it ended in 2012, but that unofficially we've heard that it's continuing. And you know, where it actually is right now, that's a good question. I should know. I wish I knew, but I don't know what officially they're doing. We did just hear Harry Reid recently. I mean, Harry Reid, you know, one of the senators responsible for creating the...
1: Right, he's now an ex-senator.
2: Correct, exactly. Yeah. And he, you know, recently just stated his own personal belief. Is this just a belief, or is it something that he knows and he's pretending his belief? Who knows? But his belief that there have been other UFO programs within the Pentagon that... that are also functioning. And to me, that's a no-brainer. There's definitely got to be a lot of other UFO programs out there, but there's just a lot of muddled, you know, we just don't have all the answers. We're not dealing with a transparent governmental system, unfortunately.
1: The pieces seem to fit. When I read that Mark Shaw section about Kennedy and UFOs, it started really making sense to me, Richard.
2: Yes, oh yes. Well, the thing that we have to keep reminding ourselves of is, George, that the UFO phenomenon is a massive part of our reality, and yet it has been unacknowledged for an entire human lifetime. It therefore must take a significant place within the secret history of the United States government and indeed of the world society. It must. There is no other option. So therefore, there must be a secret history of the John F. Kennedy administration. There must be a secret history of the Lyndon Baines Johnson administration, and all the way forward and all the way back. It must have that because the UFO phenomenon has been airbrushed out like an old Stalinist photograph from the 1930s. And that's what we have now. You know, I have sitting on my shelf a 2-volume memoirs of President Harry Truman, which I read. Guess what? Not a single word about flying saucer or UFOs in there. And we know for a fact that Harry Truman actually was very interested in UFOs. We know for a fact, I found this for my very first book that I was researching, that Truman got 4.5 years of briefings by his Air Force liaison, Colonel Robert B. Landry, every quarter on UFOs from the summer of 1948 until he left the White House in the beginning of 1953. And yet none of that is in his memoirs. None of that is in any biography of Harry Truman. And yet, good God, wouldn't you love to have been a fly on the wall of those?
1: Oh, my gosh. Absolutely. And wasn't he in office when the UFOs buzzed D.C. in 52?
2: Yes, that's right. He absolutely was in the summer of 1952. And we know that, according to Landry, Landry spoke to Blue Book Chief at the time, Edward Ruppelt, and Ruppelt wrote, he learned later that Truman was actually on the line listening into the phone conversation with Landry. So Harry Truman was clearly interested in this, and he was being briefed on a regular basis. And yet I'm just pointing this out here to just demonstrate what you were talking about with Kennedy, that the UFO subject has essentially been airbrushed out of our history, but it is a significant part of our history. One of my main motivations in writing about UFOs ever was to try to have a process by which it's mainstreamed into our history so that we can actually see our full history in the context of this incredible, inexplicable, but real UFO phenomenon. I wanted to bring it in. And, you know, slowly but surely we see our society is beginning to have some conversations to do that. We have a long way to go. And there's a lot of people fighting even now, like it's a psyop or it's all nonsense, or, you know, they have to be dragged in. But we are seeing society is changing and we are beginning to have the start of an intelligent conversation publicly about UFOs, which is something we couldn't do even 5 years ago.
1: That's
2: wasn't
1: right.
2: Possible.
1: What motivated you to write the new book, The Alien Agendas, Richard?
2: Yeah, that's a different kind of a book for me. So I've always been trying to be very factually based. And what this book is, I call it a speculative analysis of those visiting Earth. And I came to the point last year where I thought I've been in this field long enough, and for so long I just avoided wanting to speculate about what I thought these other beings were. You know, there are people out there who've had lots of experiences and encounters, and they've been able to talk about that. And I'm not one of those people. I'm a researcher. But the fact is I've researched a lot of encounter experiences, quite a few. I've interviewed many, many people personally, as you have. And I thought, I want to do this because I don't like going through the rest of my career having this big question mark, you know, on such an important thing to me, the UFO subject. And I just wanted to know, what do I think? What do I think is actually happening? And so I wanted to put together my best analysis. And I did that based on the long history of UFO, of alien being encounter reports, and right up to the present time. And I mean, there's so many, there's so much to go on, and it's like, you know, how do you select? And I simply tried to use my best judgment. But I did come to some conclusions, and it is my belief that there are multiple groups of others that are here and have been here, some for a very long time and some maybe not for a long time. I think that there has been a number of encounters with very human-looking beings for a long time. And those encounters with human-looking beings continue to this day. And that's always been an odd thing for me to think about. Like, I wouldn't expect aliens to look perfectly human. And so, you know, in earlier years, I would find myself just instinctively dismissing those reports, but that wasn't really being intellectually honest. There's just so many of them. So I really tried to come to terms with that and ask myself, how could this be possible? And I, you know, came up with a couple of theories as to why I think it could be possible. And the same with other types of beings that clearly are being noticed. That is, not just gray aliens, although they're a big one, but, you know, tall grays, short grays, beings that are described as reptilian or reptoid in appearance.
1: Prey and mantis types.
2: Absolutely, yes, mantis-type beings. And so, you know, Dave Jacobs had his own theory that the grays were essentially a creation of the mantids and that the mantids are kind of running the show. Maybe that's true. I don't know if that's true, but it could be. But there are definitely, you know, there are definitely these types of people have noticed. But my belief is that our species, our society, got a lot of attention a little over about 100 years ago, roughly, in the early 20th century. And I think that's when we brought the whole galactic neighborhood in, essentially. Anyone who's able to look at us, I think, came in at around this time because they realized, or somehow the word got out, that humanity is going into a massively new and potent stage of existence, unlike anything that we've ever, you know, had before. And this got into a theory that I worked out for this book, which I called the fourth stage of humanity. And very briefly, I firmly believe that human beings have lived up until now through three fundamental forms of human social organization. You know, we've existed as a species for hundreds of thousands of years, when you really get down to it, we've only had three fundamental forms of existence. Most of that time has been hunting and gathering. We did that right up in, you know, until we discovered agriculture about 10,000 years ago, and that's stage two. That gave us the first cities, that gave us writing, that gave us the wheel, that gave us metallurgy. Everything from ancient Egypt to the Roman Empire to the Italian Renaissance. So all of that is stage two, agricultural-based human civilization. But then we discovered science and industry a couple of hundred years ago. That's stage three. That gave us, you know, the Industrial Revolution and transformed our world. And that's the world that we were all born into. I would say late stage three. And now we're moving into what I believe is stage four. And that's a combination of all kinds of technologies that we're seeing coalesce so rapidly, from strong artificial intelligence to nanotechnology to CRISPR gene editing technology to quantum computing and like a million other things that I can't even think of, you know, facial recognition, voice recognition, 5G 24/7 surveillance that'll be just total, complete for the rest of all time, essentially. So it's creating a completely new form of humanity, including what economists call the robo-apocalypse, you know, which is that here comes a Terminator, not to kill you, but just to take your job, yep. And on and on and on. So all of this is rapidly, within the snap of a cosmic finger, it is transforming our civilization and indeed very probably our species almost overnight. And what that's going to do, that's going to put us onto a completely different level. I don't even know if it's a good level. I don't even know if I want to be around for that, to be perfectly honest about it. But it doesn't matter what I want. It's just happening. And so I believe that that's what's bringing them here, because we're moving on to this massively different level. And we forget it because we live through it every single day. Like today feels a little bit like yesterday and tomorrow's going to feel a little bit like today. But when you take a few steps back and you just see how rapid and dramatic and profound this transformation is, well, no, this is orders of magnitude. So I really believe in fact that we're turning ourselves into the alien species that we experience. In other words, highly technologically capable, kind of like a hive mind sort of thing, where there's collectively tremendous power, but individually much, much less autonomy. You know, things like that. And I believe that's what we are transforming ourselves. In my less happy moments, I call it, you know, turning humanity into one big giant anthill.
1: Maybe we are them, Richard. Maybe we are them.
2: Yeah, or we're going to become them.
1: Let's go to the calls. Let's go to first-time caller Rich in Jacksonville, Florida, to get us started. Hey, Rich, thanks for calling.
3: Hey, George, thanks for taking my call.
1: Sure thing.
3: Listen, I just want to say discovered your program about 6 months ago, man, and it's great.
1: My old hometown.
3: Yes, sir.

0: that actually implicated Robert Kennedy himself. Mm-hmm. And that's something that I don't want to believe, because I want to think that Robert Kennedy wouldn't do that. But there's actually a very good case, or at least a reasonable cause for suspicion. And I would like to know what your guest has to say about this story.
1: Yeah, that's going to be a great story.
0: Something I'd like to know. Yeah.
1: Looking forward to it. Todd in Seattle, Washington. Go ahead, Todd.
2: Yeah, this one's for G.I. Joe. Two questions in Long Island, New York. Now, I'd like to know, Mr. Dolan, about 1947. You got the Socorro, New Mexico crash, and you got Washington State out in the harbor and Mount Rainier. Now, President Truman did visit Mount Rainier during World War II. And then you have the Marine crash, which preceded the Kenneth Arnold sighting, which he was looking for their plane. And then you have Kenneth Arnold reemerging at the 1952 press conference with the general, you know, for the flyover in Washington. Could you comment on this linkage of events?
0: Okay, well, you talk about Socorro 1947. Are you talking about a crash retrieval in Socorro, New Mexico in 1947?
1: I think he's talking about the Lonnie Zamora case.

For Dan Galante, Tom Danheiser, Sue Trikas, Lex Lonehood, Sean LaDesour, Alec Fernandez, Stephanie Smith, Tim Banal, George Knapp, Richard Serrett, and Ryan Recker. I'm George Norrie, somewhere out there on Coast to Coast AM. We'll see you on our next edition. Until then, be safe, everyone.

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11: This is a Fox News alert. I'm Deborah Valentine. Spirit Airlines has officially ceased all operations. The financially troubled airline and the Trump administration had been in talks over a possible taxpayer-funded bailout.
12: The budget carrier going out of business after ending its operations this morning. The airline had been negotiating a $500 million bailout with the Trump administration, but the deal collapsed. The airline, known for its bright yellow planes and no-frills service, has found itself struggling as jet fuel prices have been sharply rising during the Iran war. Frontier Airlines and JetBlue have offered to step in and book replacement flights for Spirit customers. Chris DeMeo, Fox News.
11: President Trump rejecting a new proposal to end the war with Iran, Fox's Chanley Painter reports.
13: Peace negotiations between the U.S. and Iran hitting another snag, with President Trump voicing his disapproval.
14: Iran wants to make a deal because they have no military left, essentially, and they want to make a deal, but I'm not satisfied with it.
13: Trump did not elaborate on what he sees as the proposal's shortcomings. Negotiations have continued by phone since last week, and a shaky three-week ceasefire still appears to be holding.
11: Iran has executed two people over alleged espionage for Israel, including intelligence gathering near the Natanz nuclear site, according to state media. Americans expressing concern about rising gas prices amid the ongoing conflict involving Iran. President Trump insists prices will come down soon. President Trump, speaking at the Forum Club of the Palm Beaches dinner, said,
14: "We're producing more oil and gas now than we ever have any at any time. And we're investing over $1.5 trillion next year in the military."
11: He says additional oil supplies are on their way to the U.S. America's listening to Fox News.
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11: Thousands of people across the U.S. skipping work and school to participate in Friday's May Day protests. Fox's Mike Tobin reports from Chicago.
22: From New York and D.C. to L.A. and San Francisco. This year's May Day theme was workers over billionaires. And what started as a workers' strike in Chicago, now more than 100 years later, has morphed into something else. But students and teachers in Chicago were allowed to leave class to protest. Critics say it's shameful. Many Chicago public school students can't even read or do math at their grade level. Some districts in other states even canceled classes, like the more than 20 in North Carolina and Wisconsin. In San Francisco, about 25 people blockaded a road at the airport. And in New York, there were arrests outside the New York Stock Exchange after police say 150 people blocked doorways.
11: At least 13 states and local Democratic Party chapters, including the California Democratic Party, are linked to supporting May Day events. The Pentagon announces a troop drawdown from Germany. Fox's Lisa Lacera reports.
23: Pentagon spokesman Sean Parnell says the U.S. will withdraw about 5,000 troops from Germany, or about 14% of those stationed in the country, in the next 6 to 12 months. Earlier this week, President Trump had threatened to withdraw some troops from Germany, a NATO ally, after Chancellor Friedrich Merz said the U.S. was being humiliated by the Iranian leadership. The U.S. has several major military facilities in Germany, including the headquarters for U.S. European Command and U.S. Africa Command, Ramstein Air Base, and Landstuhl Regional Medical Center, the largest American hospital outside the United States. Lisa Lacera, Fox News.
11: Jurors Friday found former Republican Miami Congressman David Rivera guilty on all counts. It's related to a secret $50 million lobbying campaign on behalf of Venezuela's socialist government during President Trump's first term. His sentencing, July 20th. I'm Deborah Valentine. This is Fox News.
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0: From the heartland of America and the gateway to the West, good morning, good evening, wherever you may be across the nation, around the world. I'm George Norrie. This is Coast to Coast AM. Later tonight, those open lines. Here's what's happening. Well, Spirit Airlines looks like they're going to be no more, preparing to shut down as early as 3 a.m. on Saturday after failing to strike a deal for a financial lifeline from the Trump administration. The budget airline reshaped aviation in the United States in recent decades by selling cheap tickets and charging fees for everything from printed boarding passes to seat selection. But high fuel prices, competition from larger airlines, the COVID-19 pandemic, and an engine defect hobbled the company. Spirit Airlines sounds like they're going out of business. Iran has handed over its latest proposal for negotiations with the United States to mediators in Pakistan. President Donald Trump subsequently said he's not satisfied with it, but did not elaborate on the proposal's apparent shortcomings. The shaky ceasefire between the U.S. and Iran has lasted for 3 weeks. Tom Danheiser has more on what's going on. Tom?
1: Well, George, Iran has offered a new proposal for a second round of peace talks with the U.S. after the Trump administration rejected a previous offer, delaying negotiations over Iran's nuclear program. Lebanon's health ministry has said more than a dozen people were killed in Israeli strikes in southern Lebanon yesterday and today, despite an extended ceasefire. Meanwhile, Iran is reportedly considering using dolphins armed with mines to launch kamikaze attacks on U.S. warships in the Strait of Hormuz, an area that has been a crippling military blockade for a while. The U.S. Treasury has warned shippers they could face sanctions if they pay Iran any tolls to cross the waterway. And oil prices remain highly volatile, with Brent crude holding above $100 a barrel and hitting a four-year high as the Strait of Hormuz blockade continues, disrupting global supply. George?
0: Thank you, Tom. The traditional breakfast of champions might not come from a cereal box these days. Some Americans are reaching instead for something warm and savory. Instead of pouring cereal or flipping pancakes, some people are starting their days with soup. The goal is to opt for a balanced protein-packed meal instead of one high in sugar and refined carbohydrates, which can lead to quick energy spikes followed by crashes, according to reports of experts. Reincarnation is the belief that the soul or consciousness leaves a body upon death to be reborn into a physical form, often to achieve spiritual growth or liberation. Does it happen? Let's check in with Heidi Hollis, author of The Hat Man. Heidi, what do you think of reincarnation?
2: Hey there, George. Yeah, some people believe it takes like a really long time for reincarnation to occur, but not everybody believes that. And believe it or not, like in some nations where reincarnation is more widely believed to be the case, the average reincarnation time is only like 16 months, and that's worldwide even. But like in Western nations who have like different beliefs, like we want to wait around to be reunited like with our loved ones. And the longest documented case of reincarnation that was like heavily studied was 53 years in between their reincarnation. So some of the patterns of like reincarnation that you listed, like the jhana philosophy, it's truly believed like souls can be reborn into different bodies like earth and water and plant beings. And there are even people who feel they don't have a human soul. Like some of them seem to feel like they're related to some of the alien beings that they've met, whether they're good or bad. Which is always fascinating to me. And then there's also the understanding with certain government groups who've determined that all aliens feed upon our souls just to have us be reborn again and again. But the Christian understanding, reincarnation isn't generally thought to be part of the faith. But people like to point out that Jesus kind of admits to there being something like reincarnation when he identifies John the Baptist as being Elijah in the book of Matthew, chapter 17, verse 11 through 13, where he says, "And if you're willing to accept it, he is the Elijah who was to come." Then the disciples understood that he was talking to them about John the Baptist. But nonetheless, like reincarnation could put some people at ease, while other people, they're not so thrilled that that's even considered to be a possibility. But the super rich put a whole lot of money, George, into consciousness research, like hoping that one day they could cross over the mind and body barrier to upload themselves to devices or even swap bodies. Like, life extension is like the new space race, George. But starting all over again as somebody new, like, that is not very ideal because they can't take everything with them that way. So they got to find another way.
0: Does Heidi Hollis believe in reincarnation?
2: Ooh, George, you went there. You know, I have an understanding of it. I have some memories myself of other existences, but I don't know. I mean, it's kind of up in the air, but I think I lean more towards it. To it. So, yeah, George, how about you?
0: You went there too. Oh, I'll tell you later. Thanks,
2: Heidi. Sure did.
0: Appreciate you being part of the program. Heidi Hollis, her website is her name, HeidiHollis.com. Here's retired Army Lieutenant Colonel Kevin Randall with his weekly report on what's going on in the skies. What kind of week have we had, Kevin?
3: Oh, we're having strange stuff going on, I suppose. Former Air Force Major David Grush has surfaced again. Just recently, he said with no qualification that the president had been fully briefed on secret programs about UFOs and that multiple alien races have been involved in what I think of as a reconnaissance of Earth. In the past, Grush told members of the House Oversight Committee that there were black programs inside the U.S. government that have conducted unsanctioned technological research, or what is known as reverse engineering of recovered craft. He also claimed that there were alien spacecraft held by the U.S. government and the bodies of the alien crew have been recovered. He shared this information with the FBI, the CIA, the Department of Homeland Security, not to mention certain civilian companies during a recent secret meeting held in New York City. He also said the president knows all this based on briefings that have been provided for him. He said the president was told about the crash retrievals and the recovery of the aliens, and that one race of aliens is attempting crossbreeding with the human race. Of course, Dr. David Jacobs has been saying that for decades. Antonio Villas-Boas talked about a rather crude experiment in crossbreeding that took place in 1957. And others have mentioned what might be thought of as collecting DNA during encounters with alien creatures. Eric Berlinson, a Missouri congressman, confirmed many of Grosch's claims about the aliens and UFOs. He also said that the Nordic aliens, and I quote, are like a few hundred years more advanced than we are, but they're not super advanced, end quote. I'll just note here that where we are today from where we were a couple of hundred years ago, we've gone from candlelight, horse-drawn buggies, and communications across oceans that took months to a world that glows at night, crossing continents and oceans in hours and talking with others around the world, complete with video of them. President Trump wrote on his Truth Social, and I quote, "Based on the tremendous interest shown, I will be directing the Secretary of War and other relevant departments and agencies to begin the process of identifying and releasing government files related to alien and extraterrestrial life, unidentified aerial phenomenon, and unidentified flying objects, and any and all other information connected to these highly complex but extremely interesting and important matters," end quote. Laura Trump, the president's daughter-in-law, said that he was talking about extraterrestrial life and spaceships and that Trump already had prepared a speech about the topic. On a podcast, Pod Force One podcast, Laura Trump said, and I quote, "I've heard kind of around, I think my father-in-law has actually said it, that there is some speech that he has that I guess at the right time, I don't know when the right time is, he's going to break it out and talk about it, and it has to do with maybe some sort of extraterrestrial life," end quote. And proving sightings continue, I mentioned that on April 20th of this year, the witness in Edgewood, Kentucky, who was having trouble sleeping, saw a slow-moving object out the bedroom window as it approached the house. The witness said, and I quote, "I saw a huge triangular grayish black craft cross our houses. The bulk of the craft was completely over the neighbor's house and extended partly over our house. It was moving slowly. It was flying very low, probably 50 to 75 feet above the tree line. As it passed over, I could hear a low humming sound. I didn't see any lights on it, but I was mostly looking at the underside of the object. It looked like something you would see in a science fiction movie," end quote. And that's what we have for tonight, George.
0: Great report. Thank you, Kevin. Talk to you next week. Kevin Randall talking about UFOs. In a moment, the unexplained phenomena that you get right here on Coast to Coast AM.
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0: And welcome back to Coast, George Norrie with you. We've got a great Friday night program for you. Dr. Jim Segala with us has more than 30 years of experience in science and engineering. He holds a PhD in physics and advanced degrees in engineering. Dr. Segala is also well known in the media as a subject matter expert. He's been featured on season one of the History Channel's The Secret of Skinwalker Ranch, multiple episodes of the National Geographic's UFOs Investigating the Unknown, and Discovery Channel's Mystery at Blind Frog Ranch, which we'll talk about tonight as well. That's in Utah. Dr. Jim Segala on Coast to Coast. Jim, welcome to the program.
1: Oh, thanks for having me, George. This is great.
0: Looking forward to this. How did you get interested in the unusual and the phenomena of the unexplained?
1: Well, it really started out when I started working for a gentleman by the name of Hal Puthoff back in 2000. I started working with him in 2010-ish. I went to work at his lab in Austin, Texas, and started to get introduced to a lot of the information that was coming back from Skinwalker Ranch by Bob Bigelow. Bob Bigelow owned the ranch at that time. Mm-hmm. I started looking at the data from a day-to-day basis that was being collected by the scientists that were on the ranch. And it was just amazing to me as time went on that you start seeing these anomalies in the data. You say, wait a minute, this really can't be happening, does it? So, I mean, that really just piques your interest and really gets you going and wanting to know more and more. And, you know, as time goes by, it's like it's just every day is a surprise.
0: Did your background in physics, Jim, help you in this area?
1: And it did. So I have an engineering background too. So, I mean, I was able to understand and really identify things in the environment that were just not of the normal character. So when you start looking at signals and start looking at injuries that people were having, you kind of, you know, you go back into, like, I have a biological, I have a minor in biological physics. So how the body reacts to external energies and things like that when there might be some high energy craft or object in the environment. So I was able to use those to really pull a lot of that information out and say, okay, well, this is anomalies. This doesn't normally happen. So yeah, you're right. It's my background was really, really advantageous for me.
0: And with that background in science, did you apply it to the unusual? And we're going to talk about it tonight.
1: Yeah, absolutely. I mean, Hal really pushed it through the paces of, getting down and dirty and trying to understand what's going on and coming up with theories and running experiments to test it out and stuff like that. So yeah, all my background got put to work.
0: What got you to Skinwalker Ranch?
1: So Hal was Bob Bigelow's science advisor for many years. And every time, you know, Bob wanted to know something about his ranch and understand how to perform experiments, he would go to Hal. And then when when Bob sold his ranch to the current owner, that whole relationship of science advisor stayed. And then the current owner said, you know, really, we have some strange things going up on Skinwalker Ranch at the new owner. So he went to Hal and says, you know, can you give me a team of people to come up here and investigate this stuff? So I was put on a team with a forensic neurologist, who, you know, very, very famous scientist that investigates these kind of things. And we were sent out to understand what is happening. Why are people getting hurt in that vicinity when they claim to have these very profound experiences of seeing something or having, you know, some, you know, catatonic experience or something like that?
0: And I think Hal Puthoff is still with us. He's going to be 90 in June, isn't he?
1: He is still going strong. He's still doing all sorts of public appearances and, I'm on a few things with him still. He's a great guy.
0: Now, Skinwalker Ranch is in Utah, as is the Blind Frog Ranch. Now, tell us about the Blind Frog Ranch.
1: So Blind Frog is a part of the Uinta Basin, which is a little bit north of Skinwalker Ranch, and it sits just below there is a whole basin there that where they have the mountains above. And so it sits in an area that is kind of just like nuzzled into an area that, you know, you have a lot of Native Americans, you have a lot of rolling hills and a lot of underground aquifers and underground tunnels and things like that. And through the gentleman that purchased that land quite a few years ago, started noticing when they were looking for Aztec gold or, you know, whatever they were doing on the property, started noticing a lot of strange things going on. And, you know, we basically he got in contact with me. He says, Jim, can you help me out? I don't understand why all these things are happening. People are getting hurt. Well, not so much getting hurt. They're having physical effects that we can't explain. So that is an area that is just rich with all sorts of very strange happenings. And it's a good place to perform experiments and try to understand what this phenomenon is all about.
0: What do you think happened there to these regions, Skinwalker and Blind Frog? What do you think happened in those areas?
1: It just appears that there's something going on in those areas that have been there for many, many years. Like, we're not talking about hundreds of years. We're talking about thousands of years. If you look at the history and the lore and what they find under the ground, it's like people have been coming to that area to settle. First of all, like in the Blind Frog area, people settled there. And you wouldn't go into areas that you wouldn't settle into areas unless you were, if it makes you feel good. So they would go there. They would even bury some of their precious gems and things like that. And it's the kind of area that just seems to have some kind of energy fields that people just like to have around them. And then because of that, there's all sorts of strange things that happen.
0: Might they be on hallowed ground, the Native American burial grounds?
1: Well, no, the Native Americans also participate in that region, too. So they have their areas that they have been there for many, many years. And then, they go into areas because, of course, they feel very comfortable there. So if you talk to these Native Americans in the area, they are actually, they section out an area and they say, this is basically sacred ground where we will perform everything. And then there's a lot of people that live around the outskirts, and Blind Frog is outside of that area. And what you find out is that if you don't respect the land, and Blind Frog is very respectful of the land, it doesn't really, it just, it basically treats it as though it's, basically one with it. You get some very strange things happening, and the Native Americans warn you that, you really have to be respectful. You can't, do things to the land that would interrupt it from having, its normal process.
0: I was going to say, Jim, do you think years ago, and I'm talking about hundreds and hundreds of years ago, that something tragic happened out there?
1: Well, they do. There's a lot of reports. So it's that's a very interesting question, because what turns out to happen is that if you look at the whole area, more down south where Skinwalker Ranch is, there seems to be more activity that is more sinister in nature. So things, people actually getting hurt, people having some very bad reactions, doing a lot of hitchhiker stuff where they would bring some kind of entity home with them, and then they would fall upon their family members down in the Skinwalker area. So we found a lot of that. But up more towards the canyon, more higher north, you get more euphoric things. And people go to like Blind Frog Ranch and they literally walk away feeling amazing. And they would go and they walk through the water and they come out of there and they would feel like, their arthritis would be healed or something would be healed. So two different areas, and it looks like it's happening all throughout that region. And the lower you go towards Skinwalker, the more sinister these things have. So it's almost like there's a benevolent thing down there, or there's a energy that is more negative as you get lower. So Skinwalker Ranch has reported some really, really, really bad things going on. So there was a lot of family trauma, drama that happened, way in the past and things like that. But, it really depends on where you are in the region or in the Uinta Basin is that what you'll find.
0: Are people scared, Jim, when they go out there?
1: Yeah, there's people that will not step foot on Skinwalker Ranch. Absolutely will not. But Blind Frog Ranch, I mean, they literally have people that are just walking on. I mean, it tends more to be like a place where people want to get on, but Skinwalker Ranch, people just say, we'll never go anywhere near that place. It's very, very strange. And, when you drive in there, it's like all of a sudden you just feel like something is there watching you, and you're always under the scrutiny when you're driving in there. And literally people that go on that ranch that have been there several times will stop at the gate, say a prayer before they even go in.
0: Wow. We're going to take a short break, Jim. We'll come back and talk more about these incredible locations. Dr. Jim Segala with us. His website is linked up at coasttocoastam.com. 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

0: after failing to secure creditor support for a government bailout plan. On Friday, President Trump said the government had presented a final bailout proposal to Spirit. The airline was hoping for a bailout of $500 million to avoid having to cease operation. The collapse of the airline is reportedly due to a doubling in jet fuel prices during the Iran war. And a federal appeals court is temporarily blocking mail order access to an abortion drug. Jim Roop has more.
1: A three-judge panel halted a federal rule that allowed mifepristone to be prescribed through telemedicine and then delivered by mail. Use of the drug has become more widespread since the U.S. Supreme Court overturned Roe v. Wade. In 2023, the FDA removed the requirement the drug be dispensed in person. The ruling will likely be appealed to the U.S. Supreme Court. I'm Jim Roop.
0: And I'm Jim Forbes.
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6: White victim, female, pretty, wealthy.
5: A white woman's murder shocks the city. A black man from the projects comes forward with information about the case.
7: He says the police are his friends.
5: But out of nowhere, he goes from star witness to prime suspect.
7: 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They turn on him.
5: 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Lee Harris is sentenced to 90 years.
8: I get 90 years for killing somebody I have never seen.
5: Behind bars, Lee finds an unlikely ally in his cellie, Robert. The pair are like chalk and cheese. There's no way their paths would ever cross on the outside. But as a fellow inmate, Robert sees through the lies and vows to do the unthinkable. Clear Lee's name.
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1: We're going to take your calls with Dr. Jim Segala next hour here on Coast to Coast. 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

0: And welcome back, George Norrie, along with Dr. Jim Segala. Jim, when you are at these locations, either Blind Frog Ranch or Skinwalker Ranch, can you feel some kind of energy out there?
1: Yeah, you certainly can. There's no doubt about it. When I've been on both places and other places, throughout the United States, you walk in, like for instance, on with Skinwalker Ranch, you walk in and it just feels very sinister. It's like somebody's watching you. You're, always turning around looking for things. You're looking up at the mesa, thinking that something's out there. So you can definitely feel something. You can feel that negative energy that's all around that place. But the opposite is, the Blind Frog Ranch area. Even there's Thunderstrike Ranches, which is right next to that. I mean, those places just feel good. I mean, you go there and you feel good. In fact, the people that are the Skinwalker Ranch people, even the animals tend to be very strange. They have a lot of cattle there sometimes, and the cattle seems to basically just act very strange, and they're always like on edge. You can tell that they're always running around together, and they're doing things that's not normal. They tend not to eat very much, and so they usually have to ship them back out again.
0: Do you know if Bob Bigelow was happy when he finally sold Skinwalker?
1: So I think Bob Bigelow, from what I understand and what I heard from Hal, is that Bob Bigelow decided to sell it because he felt that he was being tricked by this phenomena continuously. So he would set up these very elaborate experiments, have very good scientists there that are actually monitoring and making sure everything goes right. And he would, be sure that he would be able to catch some phenomena in fact. And it would turn out that the phenomena wouldn't appear that day, or it wouldn't appear when he wanted it to, but it would appear someplace else on the property. So he'd be over here looking at, trying to get something to happen that he could make a positive data point with. And then something on the other side of the property would go. So he was just getting so frustrated with this thing. And it was just, did this for years, and he would spend all this money. He would really not get any data because the data actually ended up being someplace else. So it was very frustrating for him. And I think at that time, he just decided that, he would basically, put his thoughts in and put his efforts someplace else.
0: Can you tell us what a modular unidentified phenomenon alert system is?
1: Yeah, so back in the day when I first started working on Skinwalker Ranch in the Uinta Basin, it was clear that there was some phenomenon that was going on. Either it was a craft, some UFO, or something was in the environment that was causing people to have these experiences. They were seeing things and they were seeing the orbs. But also with the big thing that I was putting responsibility for is understanding why these people were having physical effects to their body. They were having like lesions. They were having auditory problems. They were walking away and, coming up with, all sorts of physical problems, like tinnitus, disassociation symptoms, aphasia, or all sorts of symptoms that they were experiencing while they were having these experiences. So I was put out there with medical doctors to try to understand what was going on in the area and why these people were getting hurt and categorize that. So we did find out that there was actually something going on in the environment external to these people that were causing these things to happen. Something was in the area. So if we said, well, if there's something in the area causing injuries to people or physical effects, can we possibly measure it? And that's how the whole thing started. It basically says, let's put some equipment around people that we can actually see some anomalous signals in some environmental signals, like the microwave signal or the gamma rays or maybe the magnetic vector or something like that. So we designed this equipment, back in 2015, basically, and it evolves from that to something that right now that we've got these devices that we've actually started manufacturing and sending out all over the world. We have over 300 people out there, all over the world that are monitoring continuously their surroundings with this equipment.
0: I was going to say, are there places like Blind Frog or Skinwalker around the planet that are
1: absolutely
0: similar?
1: So we have Rushmerton Forest. We have several devices there in Rushmerton Forest that we get some really crazy readings from. Heselden, that whole area, which is in Norway, they've had stuff since 1940s. They've had some very strange phenomena since the 1940s. We have like, I think, four or five devices there that we monitor constantly. And they get some really crazy things. But now it's just very strange. Australia is becoming big on the horizon, and there's a lot of very interesting things going on there. So there's we have many devices there. You know, of the 300 and plus devices we have, I'd say like 2 or 3% or maybe up to 5% are in Australia. And it's very, very strange things. So, you know, it's kind of ironic that, you know, people that you went to bases say all the cool stuff happens here, but in fact, it's all over the world. And it's, yeah. In fact, it's even more rich when you, you know, go into areas like, you know, into England, and we've got stuff in, you know, all over the world. So it's just amazing how big the science lab is that we can play in.
0: Jim, would you say that the blind frog and skinwalker are more negative than positive?
1: I would say that it actually turns out that blind frog is very positive, but people actually pay to go on there to basically come out and feel amazing. So there's people that go there and just wade through the ponds and the various places there, and they actually feel they come out better. But for skinwalker, unfortunately for them, people go there and they're just petrified. They just they say, I'm not going to go there, and they basically avoid it. You know, they keep very remote. They don't want to actually step on the property because of fear of something happening. But blind frog is the completely opposite. So it almost appears that within that region, if you actually look at it from a scientific point of view, it appears that there's some type of a variation in the energy field that actually starts way up into the canyon, drops down, and actually changes from a positive to a negative as it crosses that north to south border. And it's almost like there's like these ley lines, if you want to use that term, where they actually turn from a positive to a negative, you know, during that transition.
0: Do they have any healing modalities out there?
1: Sure. Yeah. In the blind frog area, people actually go there and walk away, and they'll have like the rheumatoidus would go away, or they would have autoimmune disease that would just miraculously stop. So there's a lot of things like that happen in that area where people just start feeling good. And, you know, the Native Americans know this because they actually have these rituals that would be healing rituals that they go through that actually make things happen. So they're curing. They have their own little, their ways of going through a moment where they can heal themselves. So there's a lot of healing powers.
0: It's like Lords of France without the water.
1: Yeah, and so it makes you wonder why these people, the Aztecs, have gone there. I mean, people go to places and settle in places where things, they feel good, and they're happy about it, and things actually are very good. So they bury a lot of stuff, and that's why the people that own Blind Frog bought the properties, because there's a lot of stuff buried there. Down in the lower canyon area where like Skinwalker Ranches and there's other ranches down there, there's not so much stuff buried. It's more like worshiping and things like that, where they know it's a negative energy place, and they want to actually worship what's there and try to, you know, be one with it.
0: What do your colleagues say about your work out there?
1: Well, so actually it's taken very well. So I'm in a group of a lot of people that are scientists that are, you know, more citizen type scientists now, not government related, just all basically people like myself trying to understand this from a personal point of view. And they're very, very supportive. I mean, there's no question about it that they know this thing is happening. They know that people are having these experiences that, you know, they cannot explain. I think talking to a couple scientists, and they went through a calculation. They determined that over half of the population of the world has at one point had some type of experience that was just not explainable through normal rational means. So there's a lot of people out there having these very strange experiences. So you get a lot of this community type of thing where people just are ready to accept this. And now with social media, that are basically supportive of this. I mean, you know, there's always naysayers and there's always people on the other side that are very supportive of it. You know, they're basically saying, you know, it's here. We know it's here. So now things now are very accepted and you don't have to feel so secretive when you're doing these kind of things.
0: Is it safe to say, Jim, that these places changed your life?
1: I think it's important that people have to realize that as you start understanding more about what this is, it really changes the way you think about what is possible in the universe. If you say, well, you know, people are actually communicating or having these experiences with this entity, you say, well, what other things did we miss that we didn't really understand that has been around? I mean, if you think about it, we might be communicating, our subconscious brain might be communicating with something that's millions of light years away. We just don't have no idea that it's happening. So at this point, I'm saying to myself, you know, we're seeing this very strange phenomena that we never thought was here. Now, all of a sudden, what else is there that we missed? So it opens up this like amazing floodgate of possibilities. So, yeah, it changes my way, completely changes my way of thinking.
0: Would you ever live on these ranches?
1: I did. When we were filming, I was actually on a show, Skinwalker Ranch, lived in that area. So I would, you know, for 2 months or 3 months while they were filming. So it was right there in that area and, you know, basically there every day. So, you know, it didn't seem to bother me or have any repercussions or anything like that, but I would be, very willing to go there and investigate overnight and things like that. So it was never an issue.
0: Have these places changed you at all, Jim?
1: Yeah. Like I said, it's really made me rethink the way that I approach stuff. When you're an engineer, everything is pragmatic. You're always like, everything's a nut and a bolt and everything's an equation. But when you start looking for things from a physics point of view, you have to always step back and say, what's the possibilities? And when you work for people like Hal Puthoff, who's, one of those

0: I don't know what it is, but I'm going to let it in and kind of investigate it.
1: Why would these places be so mystical? What is your conclusion?
0: Well, it, you know, a lot of people have theories. Bob Bigelow had a theory that, you know, there's a big craft that's buried deep, deep underneath the earth. But it's interesting that a lot of places that are like this throughout the world have some type of anomaly. Like there's always, they're bumped up against some kind of big canyon that they have to, like this dish-shaped area, or they have this big aquifer. I know there's a few ranches out west that are in the United States that are just basically on top of a big aquifer. So you might say, well, maybe these, if we've been visited, you know, maybe these crafts are attracted to places that have this, and then just them being in the area create this negative and positive type of energy field that we've just been, interacting with, and we just had no idea where it is, you know, how, what's the source of it. So, it's very possible that there's some changes have been made to that area that make it a hotspot for things that have happened.
1: Were these changes done by extraterrestrials, by God? What do you think?
0: Well, it could be something we don't know. As a scientist, you don't jump to those kind of conclusions. But, you know, every once in a while, you have to step back and say, you know, what could it possibly be? But, you know, can nature basically do something like this, make something like this happen? We don't know. I really, the answer is not there yet. Would it be some higher technology? Very, very possible. You know, is nature capable of making this? It doesn't seem that nature has that ability. So if you were actually going to nail me down and say, you know, is this something that we could do, or is this something that a higher intelligence would do? I would say a much higher intelligence.
1: What keeps you so profound about these places, Jim?
0: It's just a big question. The question marks, like I said, day to day, you say, oh my God, I can't believe this is happening. We, you know, one of the things that we do is we collect data from all over the world. You know, we have participants, all over 300 participants that have, you know, these devices, and they actually provide narratives on a day to day basis. And as you look at these narratives that people supply to us, you know, we have right now over 40,000 different narratives. Like, I've seen something, I felt something. You know, there was all these very intense type of reports that people provide. And every, you know, you look at those and you do analysis of that data, and you say, wow, this is just amazing. All of the different types of things, and you know, now with the AI tools out there that are just absolutely incredible, you can take what people are saying, run it through a simple program, and it'll give you what their sentiment is. You can tell them, okay, these people were actually scared when they had this experience, or they were actually anxious or euphoric or something like that. So you start seeing this data compiling, and you start seeing all the similarities between these, like, you know, 40,000 plus narratives. And you say, wow, this is stuff that's actually happening. This is not something people are making up in their heads. This is actually happening. They're seeing crafts. They're actually, you know, photographing, and we have equipment that are actually logging these anomalous spikes. So, you know, this is, you know, very surprising for me, you know, at this point of my career.
1: We're going to come back in a moment with Jim Segala and take phone calls as we talk about these strange anomalies next on Coast to Coast AM.

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13: The end of the line. I'm Chris DeMeo, Fox News. Spirit Airlines going out of business after 34 years and is ending operations immediately. The airline saying on its website that all flights have been canceled and customer service is no longer available. Spirit employs about 17,000 people. The shutdown was expected after a much-needed government takeover fell through. Thousands of people, including workers, students, and others, filling the streets of cities throughout the nation on Friday for May Day protests.
14: The portion of the May Day rally that happened here in Chicago ended at Daley Plaza here downtown Chicago. Now, the Chicago Teachers Union did not win the school cancellation that they had lobbied for. Still, teachers encouraged students to skip school. Some called it a field trip.
15: The teacher said just walk out of class so you could be...
16: Not necessarily, but there were some teachers that were like, it's a walkout, you guys can just go protest.
14: The protest subjects went from pro-communism to trans rights, tax the rich, and of course, anti-Trump. And the assassination attempt at the correspondents' dinner, according to protesters, that didn't happen.
13: That's Fox's Mike Tobin in Chicago. And May 1st is a public holiday in many countries, marking International Workers' Day or Labor Day, when workers' unions rally around issues such as wages, pensions, and inequality. President Trump says he's raising tariffs charged on cars and trucks from the European Union next week to 25%, a move that could have ripple effects on the global economy.
17: We have a trade deal with the European Union. They were not adhering to it. So I raised the tariffs on cars and trucks to 25%. That's billions of dollars coming into the United States, and it forces them to move their factory production much faster.
13: The president explaining that the EU is not agreeing to the trade deal that they struck last July for 15% on most goods. 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
19: Peace negotiations between the U.S. and Iran hitting another snag, with President Trump voicing his disapproval.
17: Iran wants to make a deal because they have no military left, essentially, and they want to make a deal, but I'm not satisfied with it.
19: Trump did not elaborate on what he sees as the proposal's shortcomings. Negotiations have continued by phone since last week, and a shaky three-week ceasefire still appears to be holding.
13: That's Fox's Chanley Painter. The continued closure of the Strait of Hormuz has strained energy markets with shares with rising gas prices spiking to their highest levels since the conflict began in February. House Republicans have launched an investigation into U.S. companies' use of Chinese-developed artificial intelligence over national security concerns.
19: One of the Republicans leading this investigation, Representative John Molinar, says this should be a cause for alarm for Americans.
9: They're losing a tremendous amount of privacy. It also gives the Chinese Communist Party access to information about America that we don't want them to have. So there's a national security aspect to it, as well as a personal freedom that we're giving up as Americans.
19: And Senator Bernie Sanders is now facing criticism after arguing the U.S. and China should cooperate on AI regulation, warning that competition between the two countries could cause humanity to, quote, lose control of the technology. I'm Madison Allworth, Fox Business.
13: A Mexican governor charged with aiding a powerful drug cartel for years steps down. Ruben Rocha Meyer says the move is temporary and maintains his innocence, but says he'll step aside for now as governor of Sinaloa to give him the time he needs to defend himself. The indictment could increase tensions between the U.S. and Mexico. U.S. federal prosecutors indicted him this week along with other former Mexican government officials. I'm Chris DeMayo. This is Fox News.
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0: So this killer, if you read his manifesto, and I don't recommend it, I can just summarize it for you. He thought he was working for God. He thought he was Bonhoeffer. He said, "I've got to stop all the pedophiles. I have to stop all of the racists. I have to stop all the fascists. And it's left up to me." He then apologized to, you know, his family and everybody else. And he seems like a really, really nice guy. Let me just tell you, he's not obviously a really nice guy, but he's not evil either. He's not crazy, and he's not a lone wolf. He was a guy who had an awful lot of potential, very, very smart, and got himself wrapped up in the left, was part of the No Kings March and everything else, and started to believe all this, and then started to convince himself that he was on a mission from God, that he had to do the right thing to save the Republic from all of these pedophiles. I want to talk to you about this because I have been saying this for a while, and it is so important that we take every moment to recognize we've just taken another step towards darkness. So you need to take another step and a half towards the light. This guy was not evil. This guy thought he was doing right. The only way out of this situation now is the God revolution of the past. Not a revolution with guns. But quite honestly, that's what got us out of the 1860s. That's what got us out of the 1700s was a God revolution. That was a God revolution. When we went into the Civil War, that was a God revolution. When we went into the 1960s, gang, that was a God revolution. At the end, it was God that saved us. It was the, what did they call it? I think they actually called it the God Revolution, didn't they? The Jesus Revolution, that's what it was. That's what saves us every time. God is the shield from the disease of almost right, because that's what happened to this guy. He was looking to do right, and you are not going to be presented with options that are wrong. Very rarely will the Gestapo walk in and go, "We're the bad guys, join us." Their uniforms with the Gestapo were made by Hugo Boss. They were made to look like really great uniforms that you wanted to join these guys. They were the good guys. And so you might have made the mistake of going, "Well, maybe they're not so bad." Mistake. But you didn't just choose evil. You chose almost right. Well, they look like good guys. Almost right. Well, there are some problems they're dealing with. Almost right. And before you know it, you are 180 degrees in the wrong direction. We are so close to the edge of evil. Nobody wants to admit it, but we are there. And it's the tiny little shifts that will land us in the completely wrong direction if we don't consciously choose now which God we serve. This guy was not evil. He was steeped in evil. He had listened to, engaged in, marched with those who had made good evil and evil good. He didn't choose evil. Evil chose him. And he chose it every single time when he chose almost right. And before he knew it, you don't know what's up and what's down. And it begins by surrounding yourself with people who believe the ends justify the means. Make no mistake, this is about choosing a God. If you don't choose your God, one will choose you. And it will shape everything in your life. And choosing your God is not a one-time prayer whispered in the moment of feeling. It's the most decisive act your will ever provide you. Daily, costly, reordering of your entire life around one idea: what is good and eternal? And it will mean that you will stop drifting and you will start directing your life. Because too many of us are just, we're in the passenger seat of our own life. We're being taken places. And we think, well, we don't really have control. I don't know. Look where the world's going. It's your choice where you go. How do you order your hours and your thoughts and your heart? Too many of us are just ordering them because it's the loudest thing in the room. because that's, I got to respond to this right now. Stop, stop. No, you don't. No, you don't. Look at your day today. Look at everything you do and decide which ones you're going to say no more. No more of this. From this moment, I'm going to give my life to only things that are absolutely true. And I know they're true because they're eternal principles. My grandmother would walk into the room and she would be like, I'm proud of you. And it begins the instant you refuse to blame anyone or anybody or anything else for where you stand. Not your past, not your circumstances, not the culture, not the economy, not the people who let you down. Blame is the language of the lost. Ownership is the language of the free. Own your life. Stop saying these things are happening to you and I can't control it. Yes, you can. You control the way you respond to all of these things. He can't control, this shooter couldn't control, you know, what's happening in Washington, but he can control what he does about them. And what he did about them was he got into bed with people who kept preaching good is evil and evil is good. You need to say, I know who my God is, and I know what's eternal. And I know my God is a God of order. And my God is not going to say, go kill that person. We have a God of life, not a God of death. There is a death culture that is going on in all of society. It's a death cult. Choose life. Choose it. This life belongs to me and only me. No one else can change my life except for me. I have steward of my life and over everything I have. I know this sounds almost ridiculously simple, but it is each of us making this choice that will make all of the difference. When we choose to think, when we choose to look at things, when we stop saying, I don't know about this, I haven't been following, you have to follow. It's your personal responsibility as a human being on planet Earth at this time to follow, to think, to get away from the endless distractions. Choose to live, really live, not as a consumer of life, but as its creator. Your life is being created by you. Look for, read, study, gaze upon, engage in acts of kindness, in words of wisdom, in words of beauty, moments of genuine connection. Serve your family first. Feed your own soul with good and truth. And then you can serve your friends and your community and a world that is starving for something real. Become fully alive. Trade the wide, easy road of least resistance for the narrow path that leads to life. The climb is really steep, but it makes you stronger. And every sacrifice is met with grace. Every lonely stretch is filled with God. Become the leader in your own story instead of a follower of every passing win. Become the one who stands when others sits. Becomes the one who builds when others either want to tear down or only watch. Truth is eternal. And when you choose eternal truth, when you choose the living God, who is not about vengeance and wrath, but is about truth and justice and love and healing, then the false gods that rule over you lose their power. Their chains fall off. The numbness of your life lifts. The strength rises where weakness once lived. Peace settles in where you were nothing but a ball of anxiety. And you will discover a freedom no screen, no success, no amount of approval could ever, ever, ever give you. You will face storms that you think there's no way I could face that. You will face every road with all of its difficulties, and you will never, ever walk it alone. You will have a guide that knows every turn, a father who loves you and delights in you, a savior who's already overcome everything in the world and walks beside you and takes every broken piece of your story and makes it somehow or another breathtakingly beautiful. And you're like, how did this happen? I know, I've lived it. It doesn't seem possible. And it also doesn't seem like an answer. It's, this problem is too big. Too big for who? Too big for me, yep. Too big for you, yes. Too big for God. Do you think he's surprised by any of this? He is calling out to us, stop, stop, stop. Choose life. Even if you don't know what that means exactly, you don't choose it perfectly, you just choose it sincerely. It means you have to be willing to say, I may have screwed up my life. Everything I may believe right now may be wrong, but I don't want to live this way anymore. And I just want to find happiness. I just want to find truth. And you'll choose courage over comfort and depth over distraction, responsibility over blame and regret. This guy chose almost right time and time again until he was convinced that he was on the side of God. I want you to know, God's not on my side. He's not on your side. He's not on America's side. We must prepare to be on his side. And that's hard. And you're going to make decisions that you don't want to do. You're going to say, I don't want to believe that. I don't want to say that. I don't want to stand there. I don't want to be quiet. I want to be mad. But you have to take ownership. You have to take the wheel. You have to step into the woman or the man you were designed to be. You were made for this. You are the key to all of this. We can blame this on a whole bunch of people. I take the blame for this and everything that I have done and not done in my life. And if we all start there, maybe, maybe we can save ourselves. But the choice is yours. Make the choice. The ends don't justify the means. They never do. Nobody's ever done anything to you that is worth a hill of beans. It doesn't matter what's happened to you. It doesn't matter. Once you know who you really are, and once you know what God you actually serve, then you become a masterpiece of grace and purpose and unshakable joy. And this stuff will stop. I urge you, please, today, begin. Choose your God carefully. Back in a minute.
1: You're going to be thinking about that for a couple minutes, huh?

0: 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This is an all of us problem. This problem is not coming from the right. I'm sorry when they say, you know, it's coming from the right and the left. Maybe a little bit from the right. But this is a definite problem coming from the left over and over and over and over again. And we have to stop saying, you know, I can't take this. I can't take this whole pedophile stuff anymore. I am just as upset about Jeffrey Epstein, and I wonder why our government doesn't do things that other governments are doing. At least the English, of all people, have distanced themselves from Prince Andrew. At least they've thrown that dirtbag out. But this is all political, and it's being used, and it is becoming extraordinarily dangerous. You know what? Don't listen to anybody on the left that talks to you anything about Jeffrey Epstein if they support the open borders and the Islamists that are here in America are trying to tell you all about Palestine and everything else. Don't listen to them. Don't listen to them. You're worried about pedophiles, but you can turn a blind eye to an entire society that marries 9-year-olds to 40-year-old men. You don't even know what you're talking about. You are not standing on moral principles at all. All you're doing is talking politics, and I have no time for you. No time for you. This president is the guy on record that was turning the evidence over on Epstein before anybody else would even talk about it. Oh, he's a fascist. Is he? Tell me the fascistic things that he's doing. Let's take those one at a time. Stay focused one at a time. Let's run each of those things down. Show it to me. I want to see it. We have to start using critical thinking, and we must reject those who are condemning one side or the other as all evil, have to be stopped no matter the consequence. People who are grooming our society and our one whole generation that death is acceptable. This is a death cult, and we all need to stand against it now before the death of the Republic arrives, and it gets closer and closer every day.
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0: Some people in today's world really feel forgotten. 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
3: WRAK News. Spirit Airlines is shutting down. The discount airline ceasing operations early today after failing to secure enough creditor support to support a government bailout plan. On Friday, President Trump said the government had presented a final bailout proposal to Spirit. The collapse of the airline is reportedly due to a doubling in jet fuel prices because of the Iran war. The Justice Department released a video of the attempted attack at last weekend's White House Correspondents' Dinner. Washington, D.C. U.S. Attorney Jeanine Pirro says the video shows the suspect, Cole Allen, shooting a Secret Service officer. Allen faces federal charges, including attempting to assassinate the president. The Trump administration is pulling 5,000 U.S. troops out of Germany. The Pentagon says the move comes after President Trump was made angry by the German chancellor, who had criticized the war with Iran. Chancellor Friedrich Merz telling high school students this week, the Americans obviously have no strategy in Iran. I'm Scott Carr.
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12: There was a murder in Central Ohio that many people still don't want to talk about. The man who committed that crime once sat on death row, but now he's on the run. His name is Lester Eubanks. Lester didn't tunnel out of prison or scale a stone wall. On a December morning in 1973, he and a small group of inmates were granted permission to walk outside prison walls. His handcuffs were taken off. He changed into civilian clothing, and he and three others were driven to a local mall. They were told they could wander the stores and were asked to return to a designated meeting spot. Hours later, all the inmates came back, except Lester Eubanks, and he hasn't been seen since.
13: He had a full plan. The guy had a plan.
14: I was just astounded that this could actually happen.
12: There were many years when it seemed like no one was even looking for Lester. But recently, his whereabouts have become the focus of the U.S. Marshals Service, the federal agents who track fugitives. The case is testing the Marshals.
13: Those nine lives are running out, and we're going to catch up with Lester.
12: And is being urged on by those hurt most by Lester's crime.
15: He's had enough free time. He confessed to the crime, and his time is up.
12: I'm Sunny Hostin with ABC News. Over the past year, a team from the ABC News Investigative Unit joined the search for Lester Eubanks. They uncovered new leads, possible sightings, and at every turn found resistance from those who want Lester Eubanks to be forgotten. What they've uncovered is a case that's about more than murder. It's about family loyalty, a life on the run, and a first-hand look at how the U.S. Marshals are trying to solve one of the oldest fugitive cases in American history. Now, they may be closer than ever. From ABC News.
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0: I wish I could come to you today and say this guy was crazy. I wish I could come to you today and say this guy was evil out of his mind. He was a lone wolf, but he's not. He's more terrifying. He is absolutely doing the bidding of evil. In the old days, we would have said he was possessed. He has been so convinced that Donald Trump is a child molester or whatever, that he actually thought he was Dietrich Bonhoeffer. He actually thought he was doing the right thing. But that doesn't make him evil. It makes the situation. If we start to see people and we say they're evil, well, I'm never going to be evil. I'm never going to be evil because I'm not evil. I'm not an evil person. Do you see the delusion that gives you? I'm not going to be evil. But if I understand that evil is constantly working to seduce us, oh, wait a minute, I could be evil. I could quickly become evil if I'm not paying attention, if I'm just letting some things slide, if I am sitting like he did. He was going to places where the ends justify the means, where he was constantly told that this is fascism. No, this is not fascism. You don't even know what fascism is. But he's constantly being seduced. And you don't, when you have an evil person, you're either born that way, which I don't believe any baby is born evil, but you're either born that way, or what happens? You are constantly seduced or trained. And suddenly you believe, now some people, I guess, want to be evil, think they're evil, want to be evil. That's fine. This guy didn't. Read his manifest. He thought he was doing good. He was doing evil. I say that he wasn't evil to bring this clear in all of our minds. Evil is not as obvious as you think it is. It starts slowly and it seduces and it wants all of us. All of us. If you want to just say, well, there's evil people, then you're never in danger because you're not an evil person and neither am I. And I don't know an evil baby. I don't know an evil child. It is the society and it is the seduction of evil that is pulling us into a very dangerous place. And to me, that's the road to perdition. I mean, that's just, you know, that's a son of perdition. What scares me are these people who just are so convinced that what they're doing is right and righteous. And those people are much more terrifying to me. And you got the press. They're doing what the press is doing. But now also, let's look at social media. Immediately, there was this thing that this was a setup. Again, this was just another setup. Selena Zito is with us. She is a reporter for the National Examiner. And one of my favorite writers. She gets America unlike anybody else because she drives from town to town. She doesn't fly and she doesn't take the freeways. She drives through the back parts of our states. And so she learns about what people are really feeling and seeing. She happened to be there at Butler, Pennsylvania. It had to be a little eerie for you, Selena, to see this again.
1: You know, first of all, thanks for having me on, Glenn. And I've got to say, since Butler, if people don't know this, I was a few feet away from the president. I was supposed to fly with him to Bedminster right after that rally. So they had positioned me to be ready to go right afterwards. And so when I heard those gunshots, I sort of have put that moment behind me. In Butler, I didn't know where I tucked it away, but it came out because...
0: Yeah. Sure did with Erica Kirk as well.
1: As soon as I heard those shots, I was... all the things that I never allowed myself to feel in that moment, because I kept working in Butler. I kept writing. I kept taking pictures. I never got down until they shoved me down on top. You know, they went on top of me and took me down because I wouldn't get down. And so... just brought back a lot about that day.
0: I've been talking about how this guy is not crazy. I think he was doing evil, but he was convinced that he was doing good. He is somebody who has bought into all of these lies, and I'm terrified of him because of how many others think like he does now, that they think that they're doing good. And that, to me, that is much more terrifying than saying, here's an evil guy over there. See what the evil guy did? Oh, no. He thought he was good.
1: No, he did. He thought he was righteous. And that is even more unnerving. You know, there is this thing that happens in American politics today that used to be subtle, right? Inference used to be subtle. It's not subtle anymore. Our politicians use words like fascist and Nazi and rapist and pedophile as common as any other word to describe someone, only they use it to describe President Trump and or anyone who supports him and or anyone that is a Republican. So it puts layers of people in harm's way. You know, I tweeted this. I was at a recent No Kings rally, and what I found the most disturbing was the willingness of elected Democrats in Pittsburgh to go in front of a crowd that had signs about killing Trump or 86ing him, right? And like violent posters, right? Being held up by thousands of people. And they were unwilling to say, that's not right. They were unwilling to call it out because they don't want to lose a vote. And I find that morally depraved. And I'm not going to not call it out anymore.
0: Good. Good. None of us should be silent on this.
1: No.
0: One of the things that really scares me, Selena, is it's now not just the press. Now it is social media. And we have so much propaganda coming in. We know from China, from Russia and Iran.
1: Yeah.
0: We know. And they will use anything. They don't care. They will divide us on anything they can divide us on. And this is going to be conspiracy central. They're going to make this guy into a good guy. They're going to make him into, hey, look, he really was apologetic and everything else. I'm afraid Van Jones is right on this one, that he's going to be looked at as a hero. But even more so, that this is just another conspiracy.
1: Oh, you know, nothing boils my blood more to have seen in the past people saying Butler was staged. No one panicked. Well, guess what? No one panicked in a room full of journalists either, because when a situation like that happens, you tend to freeze in the moment and you don't fall apart and panic. So and I saw it immediately with this. Like, they didn't even take a breath, and this became, it circulated on social media that it was staged. And here's the thing that I think you're really hitting on that is really important, Glenn, and that is that there is evil among us. There are people who believe they are righteous and have sort of this lust to be a hero and save the world. But that responsibility of the words used by politicians that dehumanizes someone. You know, Donald Trump is not thought of as a human by like 50% of the people in this country.
0: I know. Neither is his wife. My gosh, can you imagine what Melania? Oh, my gosh. Please, can we leave these people alone? Anyway, go ahead.
1: The couple of things that brought me back to Butler that were good, and that was the president saying, the show goes on. We got to do this.
0: Yeah, I know.
1: And if you read my book, Butler, there's this, he called me 7 times the next day. And one of the things that he said is he wanted to go back onto that rally, first of all. But also we talked about why he said fight, fight, fight. And everybody has sort of a theory, right? Mm-hmm. But he told me point blank, he said, I wasn't Donald Trump then. I represented the office of the presidency of the United States. And it was my obligation to show strength. If I would have been carted out there on a stretcher or if they even would have let me leave without my shoes on. That does not live up to what the presidency means. And so when people think I said fight, fight, fight for any kind of reason, I was saying it because that's the ethos of American exceptionalism. That's what America stands for. And I had that obligation. And that's what he was thinking on Saturday night, too. The show must go on. Got to do it.
0: And you know what? There is something to be said. You know, you can't fate like Pete Hegseth, you know, covering his wife when there's an active shooter. Covering his wife. You can't fake that. You just are who you are. At those moments, it comes out. Donald Trump is he is cut from a completely different cloth. He is not afraid. Even when he was down on the ground, I heard the head of the dinner say, he was saying, we're not afraid. We're going to do it. Let's continue on.
1: Yeah.
0: He just wants to show nothing will stop me because we're the United States of America. I'm not the president. We're the United States of America, and we do not cower. That's an amazing trait to have in an individual.
1: It really is, and it's something that has been missing among American presidents. I would not say that about George W. Bush. He was very much about the country being strong, but. You know, under Biden and under Obama, we cowered, you know, in figuratively tiny thousands of little cuts of cowering, right? And Trump wants, I mean, that's part of him. That's his ethos. That's his moral center, right? We are strong. We are America, right? We don't back down when someone attacks us. We stand up to it. That's why he does what he does. People will make a caricature of it. People will make fun of it. Those are the people that don't understand it and don't appreciate it. I'm not quite sure. This is like a patriotism that is far beyond waving a flag or dressing in red, white, and blue. This is understanding what America is supposed to mean.
0: Selena, because you have such a good finger on the pulse of America, have you been able to distill anything yet to say, I think this is what's going to come out of this? Is anything going to come out of this, or is this just another notch on the post?
1: Here's another thing that is a reminder of Butler. On the day, 2 days after Butler, I went to my granddaughter's soccer game. And I saw moms who I would have never thought, suburban moms, with Trump hats on. And I asked one of them, and this is in the book Butler, so this is not what I expected from you. And she said, oh, I've always been a Trump supporter, but if you can take a bullet for me, I can wear a hat. And once again, I found myself at a soccer game. And the amount of people wearing red, white, and blue was really, really interesting. It's not that it's that close to Memorial Day, because it's not. It's not that close to the 4th of July, right? This was people tell you who they are. Not always with, you know, yelling or screaming or attending a rally or whatever. But it's not just in their comportment. They give you hints that this is who I am. Come at me and say if you're going to say something. But I, you know, my spine is stronger because of what happened the day before.
0: And what do you think the press takes away? Anything change there?
1: Well, probably not. And that's so disappointing. You know, they didn't change after Butler, and there were plenty of them there. I suspect there's going to be a couple here and there that are going to have a different worldview. They should. That was incredibly scary to see that happen, to watch it happen. But I don't think so. It makes me so sad to say that. I don't want to say that. But the reality is, I don't think anything will change.
0: Selena, always good to talk to you. Thank you so much.
1: God bless you. Thank you, Glenn. Thank you.
0: Selena Zito.
2: Glenn Beck.

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8: Just before midnight on Saturday, February 19th, 2005, Danielle Imbo and her friend Richard Patron left a crowded Philadelphia bar. The two 30-somethings planned to walk to Richard's truck and drive home, but they never made it.
9: It does not make sense. 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
8: 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The FBI called it murder for hire.
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12: Both of them weren't the target. 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
9: You're right, it could be. 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
3: A busy weather pattern continues across much of the country. A strong system moving through the Midwest into the Great Lakes will bring widespread rain and thunderstorms from Minneapolis to Chicago and Detroit. Some of those storms could become severe with damaging winds and heavy downpours. The Northeast will see steady rain developing, especially across upstate New York and into New England, making for a cool and damp day. In the Southeast, warm and humid conditions stick around with scattered afternoon and evening thunderstorms from the Carolinas down through Florida. Expect brief heavy rain and lightning. Out west, it's a much quieter setup. The southwest remains hot and dry, while the Pacific Northwest picks up a few light showers. California stays mostly sunny, with comfortable temperatures along the coast and warmer readings inland. Across the plains, expect breezy conditions with a mix of sun and clouds and a chance for late-day storms. And that's a look at your national forecast. I'm Jim Forbes.
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6: You never guess who just walked into the room. Curtis Sliwa. I'm here in New York City this week. Curtis, how are you, sir?
7: Well, who else would you see walking in from the subways, the streets, right into the studios of Glenn Beck?
6: It's good to see you. The city is in trouble.
7: Oh, huge trouble.
6: What's the reaction to him so far? Because it seems crazy. Is this going to fall apart on him? Or?
7: Well, Zoran Mandami, remember, it's a change, a generational change. Millennials and Gen Zers are the majority. As AOC said, it's a generational change, and they prove that every day. He won a primary against Andrew Evil Eyes Cuomo, the dystopian candidate.
6: Yeah, yeah, yeah.
7: And then I got pushed aside by my own party with Trump. A vote for Sliwa is a vote for Zoran Mandami. How did that work out with Andrew Cuomo a second time?
6: So
7: we're going to have to suffer. There are consequences for elections, and I tell everybody, you didn't vote for me, right? Now you must suffer. You must suffer.
6: Curtis, always good to see you.

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2: President Trump says he's removing tariffs on Scotch whiskey in honor of King Charles and Queen Camilla, who have wrapped up their four-day whirlwind visit to

0: the U.S. Correspondent Rafe Sanchez reports Trump made that announcement on Truth Social.
1: He says the king and queen got me to do something that nobody else was able to do without hardly even asking. It caps what has been a successful state visit after what had been a rocky couple of weeks in the U.S.-UK relationship.
0: Trump says the move will strengthen the relationship between Scottish and Kentucky bourbon distillers who have been lobbying for the administration to eliminate the 10% tariff on whiskey for months. The Justice Department has released new video of last Saturday's attempted attack on the White House Correspondents' Dinner. U.S. Attorney for the District of Columbia, Jeanine Pirro, posted that video on X. She says it shows the suspect, Cole Allen, shooting a Secret Service officer and added there's no evidence the officer was hit by friendly fire. That's politics. I'm Brad Siegel.
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3: Spirit folds. I'm Deborah Valentine, Fox News. Spirit Airlines has announced that it has gone out of business after 34 years. The airline says all flights have been canceled and customer service is no longer available. Fox's Chanley Painter reports.
4: Spirit says it's going out of business and is ending operations immediately. That could impact hundreds of thousands of travelers. The budget carrier has struggled to get back on its feet after a second bankruptcy in less than a year now. It has the added challenge of skyrocketing fuel prices due to the war in Iran.
3: The Trump administration offered the company a $500 million loan last month in exchange for a stake in the airline, though a bailout deal failed. The budget-friendly airline once operated hundreds of daily flights and employed about 17,000 people. Spirit has struggled financially since the COVID-19 pandemic, weighed down by rising operational costs and growing debt. As conversations to end Operation Epic Fury continue between the U.S. and Iran, Tehran has blocked the issue of nuclear weapons. Fox Business Network's Ashley Webster has more from Tel Aviv.
5: So far, Tehran has shelved any talks about nuclear weapons, and analysts say negotiations are likely to move slowly. The blockade continues to keep ships from going in or coming out of any Iranian port, with CENTCOM saying that the U.S. Navy has already turned back now 45 vessels. But Iran remains defiant. Mohammed Golubov, the Speaker of the Iranian Parliament, posted a sharp jab on X, saying, quote, if you build two walls, one from New York City to the West Coast and another from L.A. to the East Coast, the total length will be 7,755 kilometers, which is still about 1,000 kilometers short of Iran's total borders. Good luck blockading a country with those borders.
3: Iran's refusing a deal on nuclear capabilities. 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
3: President Trump talks about his economic agenda, speaking at the Villages Adult Retirement Community in Central Florida. Fox's Kristen Goodwin has details.
9: President Trump touting his tax policies.
10: We're here to celebrate a policy that benefits every American senior all across this land, and it's called no tax on Social Security. It's done. It's done.
9: Revealing he's authorized $210 million in rural health care funding for the state of Florida, also addressing the war with Iran and its impact.
10: But I thought oil would be much, much higher than it turned out to be. I mean, it's not low. It's certainly not low. It's going to come crashing down as soon as this war is over, and they're getting decimated. They have no Navy.
9: But explaining he's not yet satisfied with Iran's latest proposal to end the conflict. Kristen Goodwin, Fox News.
3: The Pentagon announcing a troop drawdown from Germany. Fox's Lisa Lucera reports.
11: Pentagon spokesman Sean Parnell says the U.S. will withdraw about 5,000 troops from Germany, or about 14% of those stationed in the country, in the next 6 to 12 months. Earlier this week, President Trump had threatened to withdraw some troops from Germany, a NATO ally, after Chancellor Friedrich Merz said the U.S. was being humiliated by the Iranian leadership. The U.S. has several major military facilities in Germany, including the headquarters for U.S. European Command and U.S. Africa Command, Ramstein Air Base, and Landstuhl Regional Medical Center, the largest American hospital outside the United States. Lisa Lucera, Fox News.
3: Jurors Friday found former Republican Miami Congressman David Rivera guilty on all counts. It's related to a secret $50 million lobbying campaign on behalf of Venezuela's socialist government during President Trump's first term. He faces a decade or more in prison, his sentencing scheduled for July 20th. I'm Deborah Valentine. This is Fox News.
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27: Yeah.
28: It's making it a hellscape to live. I mean, you know, I remember as a kid going to California, and it was beautiful. It was just beautiful. California, I've wanted to live in California my whole life. I won't, because they're crazy.
27: Yeah.
28: They're crazy. You can't afford to live there. You can't afford to do business there or anything else. But I love California.
27: Yeah.
28: And, you know, it's one thing to say, you know, but I want the weather. And it's another to say, but look at what is happening around me. It's a hellscape.
27: Yeah. Yeah. Well, it's I'm grateful to have been there. There's so much about the place. And quite honestly, like the people and the culture in Marin that I've benefited from. My kids are in a school that I absolutely love. But to have a front seat to a lot of the political dysfunction, all of the things that go wrong. San Francisco is right across the bridge. I go there and you see the actual tangible consequences of bad policy.
28: Are people waking up at all?
27: I think so. Absolutely. There've been some, there's been some turnover, at least in local government. I think you're going to see it there first, but the governor's race doesn't give me much hope that they're actually going to be making much, much better decisions.
28: I think J.D. Vance is going to come after all this corruption like crazy. I think, you know, Donald Trump said, you're going to be in charge of weeding out all the corruption. I think that is the 2028 plan to show the massive corruption that is happening. Because if we really are in 4 years, if we've put $2 trillion into corruption, I mean, there's your answer to our debt problem. Just cut the corruption, just cut the corruption, and we would be a lot better off.
27: Hard to disentangle. I think really hard to do from the top down. I want to be optimistic in the same way I wanted to be optimistic about Doge. I think it managed to make some cuts, but
28: now you
27: really
28: know. Everybody knows now why they had to get rid of it. Everybody. If you don't know why the left went bat crap crazy, and some on the Republican side too, you send guys in with computers that know exactly what they're doing and they're looking. I mean, it's corruption is the biggest game in town.
27: I think corruption is part of it, but also just navigating the corridors of power in D.C., the kind of labyrinth of bureaucratic, like entrenched bureaucratic power. Again, really, really difficult stuff to do. You can't disentangle it very easily. And so much of the funding is kind of truncated and tranched in these strange ways that are just hard to disentangle.
28: I've been kind of laying out an outline that I have to believe that there are people on both sides of the aisle that love the Republic, that don't want to see our president, I don't care if it's Joe Biden or Donald Trump, they don't want to see him killed, they don't want to see chaos, they don't want a destruction of our Constitution.
27: Yeah.
28: They just want things fixed.
27: I think that's most Americans, yeah.
28: Do you?
27: I think so.
28: Oh,
27: I want to believe that.
28: I want to believe that, too.
27: Yeah.
28: I want to believe that, too. But we are so... I mean, there are forces, the Red Green Alliance is one of them, that are intent on destroying us. And they have taken, in many of our universities, taken the youth, and our youth, they don't even know what freedom of speech is. They don't think it should be protected, that there is stuff that you shouldn't be able to say, which is insane coming from an American. Let's talk about Jimmy Kimmel. Because I got on and Ricky was just telling me that, you know, my own insiders think that I'm wrong on this, and I don't think I am. Jimmy Kimmel, I think if I was running ABC, I would fire him, but not because the government told me to. I am absolutely dead. If the FCC started coming after ABC on this, I would lead the campaign against the FCC. It is wrong. I don't like the, you know, I don't like the mob cancel culture or anything else, but there's got to be some standards. He has a right to say these things. ABC has a right to air these things. How do you balance free speech with decency? If your culture doesn't have decency, mm-hmm. what do you have?
27: I mean, I think it has to be culturally enforced. And I think the Kimmel situation and the timetable seems to be on Thursday, he makes a joke.
28: Yeah.
27: On Saturday, there's an attempt on the president's life.
28: Correct. However, wait. But however, mm-hmm. remember, the last time he was in trouble, it was because uh-huh. he was mocking Charlie Kirk being killed. You know what I mean? At some point, a decent person says, you know what, that's just off the
27: table. Maybe not the jokes I want to make. And I can totally understand that. But also, comedy is comedy. And comedy is about saying things that people expect you not to say. It is uncouth. It is unacceptable.
28: Yeah.
27: The trick is landing the punch appropriately. And did he manage to do that on Thursday? Maybe. By Saturday, that joke didn't make as much sense. And if he were telling that joke on Monday, that might color things differently. But on Thursday, it seems like a joke about a younger woman married to an older man. Perhaps you don't find it funny. You can always turn the channel. And plenty of people have already done that.
28: I know that's his excuse, but I don't buy that at all. So how do we balance this? Because I don't want mm-hmm. government, but, you know, I said earlier, the good thing for ABC, because I've done radio, I'm 49 years in radio now. Mm. Next year, it will be my 50th anniversary.
27: Wow.
28: And so I remember at 13 years old having to take the FCC test to be able to be on radio. And one of the things I know is the FCC, it has certain guidelines, but a lot of it is community standards.
27: Right.
28: And so what's happening in ABC's favor is we don't have any community standards anymore. It's just almost like there are no standards anymore. How do we encourage standards to come back without forcing things, without the government? How do we do that? How do we fix this hole?
27: Yeah, I don't think the government can meaningfully enforce standards here in this country. You just cannot do it by fiat. It has to be cultural, in which case it's the people who are listening to the show. To the extent you're listening to something, you hear it and you hate it, and you only have contempt for that station, you can, one, vote with your feet and your dollars and go elsewhere with your business, and that will actually cause some change eventually. But of course, letter writing campaigns still matter. Of course, organizing online in different ways still matters and has consequences. The question is whether or not what Kimmel did actually rises to the level of something that's going to animate that kind of concern amongst the public. And I do think that you can have people on the left and the right who are meaningfully outraged by something happening, even in times like these where people are so divided.
28: I will tell you, the one thing that used to scare the hell out of radio stations is, because when you're up for a license renewal, you have to have a license renewal every 5 years or whatever it is. Hmm. You have to keep all the letters that came in. Hmm. And then the FCC comes in and they review all the letters. And how did you respond to those? Because that's how they gauge community standards. Hmm. Are these local letters coming in about your local station? And you can say, and I think there was a station someplace that canceled Kimmel for a while because they said our community standards are different than Los Angeles mm-hmm. or New York. And so they canceled them. And that was, I'll bet you, specifically because if you get letters in your local market, you have to respond to your community standards. Or the FCC can say, you're not paying attention to your own community and this has to be local.
27: Mm-hmm.
28: That's the one thing. That's the one caveat. It's not national. It must be local standards.
27: Mm-hmm. But I wonder, Glenn, what do you think? Because I look at what the president has said and the first lady, and their response to it has probably animated more interest in what he said on Thursday than anything that might have happened had they ignored it.
28: So I told a story. A podcaster said, you know, after Charlie died, and Charlie was a friend of mine, mm-hmm. and my daughter was probably 15 feet away from him when he died.
27: Wow.
28: And a podcaster said, it's interesting, you know, Glenn loves Israel. And then his daughter is just mysteriously that close. Okay. Like my daughter had something to do with his death. I came home, I said that to my wife, and my wife stood up and said, where does she live? And I said, we're not going to sit down, honey, sit down. But that was the immediate reaction of a mother.
27: Uh-huh.
28: And I feel this way with Erica Kirk, and I feel this way about Melania, that leave them alone.
27: Mm-hmm.
28: Leave them alone. You know, there's only so much a family can take, and this family has been bludgeoned over and over and over again with this kind of stuff, and nobody seems to care. So while I disagree with the president saying what he did, because it carries the weight of the presidency, mm-hmm. you know what I mean? Mm-hmm. I kind of understand it's different when it's about you. Mm-hmm. You know what I mean? That doesn't mean you act on that, and I don't want the president to influence or anything like that. I don't want the government to do any of that. Mm-hmm. But especially with Melania, I mean, at some point, what has she done to people? What has she done?
27: Yeah, I mean, she hasn't been elected to office. She's not running for anything.
28: Right. And she's perfectly reasonable and kind and nice. She's not in everybody's face. She's not, you know, Hillary Clinton. Mm-hmm. She's not talking about policies or anything else. She's just a first lady. Leave her alone.
27: Yeah, not a particularly divisive figure. Yeah. Like the phrase that comes to mind when I think about her is be best.
28: Yeah, which,
27: it's not even innocuous.
28: Right,
27: it's just, that's just good.
28: Right, right. Yeah. So what are your thoughts on that?
27: On which dimension of it?
28: On what they said.
27: I think I can offer, I think you put it in the right context. At least with Melania, if she's speaking out publicly about this, she has every right to. She is a private citizen, and as much as she happens to be the president's wife, she can say whatever she likes. And if she believes that this person ought to be terminated, she can say that too. I do think, however, that it would serve her well. And it would serve the interests of the presidency in general and perhaps the country to set some of that stuff aside.
28: So let me tell you a story about what happened with me and Barack Obama.
27: Okay.
28: Because it's the flip side of this. Mm-hmm. Okay. Let me give me 60 seconds and we'll be back.
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0: Oh, man. Mehdi Hasan has got me now. He was on MSNBC. You remember that program that nobody ever watched? I posted, is there nothing Jimmy Kimmel can do or say that crosses the line for ABC? Jimmy Kimmel has a constitutional right to his vile and divisive speech, but let him screech into the void. Why continue to amplify him, ABC, unless you agree with him? And he said, the man whose entire Fox career was saying things that crossed a line has views on Jimmy Kimmel's jokes. Oh, Mehdi, the Shia Islam supporter. Oh, gosh, you got me. You know, the things that I said that crossed the line, I've sincerely apologized for anything that I may have said that I thought at the time crossed the line. But what you are probably talking about is me warning about the Red-Green Alliance, me warning about socialism and Marxism, you know, me worrying about all the things that are happening now. I don't think that crossed the line. We're talking to Camille Foster, and you can find him at readtangle.com, readtangle.com. When I was during the Obama administration, somebody asked me, what is happening with Barack Obama? How do you understand Barack Obama? And I said, I don't know. I think he's a racist. And then I said, wait, no, that's not right. And I meant that. Uh-huh. That's not right. But he seems to have a real problem, a deep-seated problem with the white culture. What I was describing was the feeling of DEI that I didn't understand, okay? That there's something wrong there, and I don't know what it is. Well, everybody went crazy, wanted me fired.
1: I remember.
0: Yeah, you remember, okay? And everybody wanted me fired. Barack Obama never said anything, but there were 11 people in the White House, Van Jones was one of them, Color of Change, that mounted campaigns. So I'd rather have somebody say, we're coming for you, than to say, oh, no, I'm above all of that, when the machinery is already working. You know what I mean? So there's a problem. If you're really not going to do it, if you're telling everyone you know, I don't want you to do anything.
1: Yeah.
0: I will not be your friend, and I will rat you out. I want nothing done on this. Then I don't have a problem with it. I'd rather have somebody stand up and go, I have a real problem for you, and I'm coming for you. You know,
1: I can appreciate that. And I get that there is generally a double standard here, even in the way that this sort of thing happens to be treated internally, to the extent you're coming from the left and you're making these kinds of criticisms or these kinds of jokes, the likelihood that you will face some sort of cultural sanction is far lower than if you were a conservative doing the same thing. And in fact, I made a similar observation about I suspect we'll get to that. But, you know, the assassination attempt. Like, Barack Obama, just thinking back to that same period, like the level of concern about his safety, given the fact that he was the first black president of the United States, was extraordinary.
0: Yeah.
1: Had there been one attempt on his life over the course of his 8 years in office,
0: oh my gosh,
1: like we would still be talking about it now.
0: Yes,
1: it would
0: we
1: be
0: would.
1: A moment that lived in infamy. But three, over the course of, again, and these are just the threes that were disrupted that we know about.
0: Right.
1: There's certainly other things
0: that have
1: happened.
0: Guns that have been
1: that
0: pulled on
1: it,
0: et cetera.
1: Yeah.
0: It's like eight different attempts. Three were notable.
1: It's extraordinary. Mm-hmm. And it's disconcerting in this way that whether you're MAGA or not, like, this is disconcerting as an American. And I think that the gravity of it doesn't really seem to be hitting people. I know we discussed it on my own podcast on the Fifth Column, and I find myself like actually pretty distraught about it. I think especially because this guy is just so ordinary, it seems. Like there doesn't appear to be like this kind of, and we don't know, maybe we'll learn some things later that will make this seem otherwise, but like the radicalization, it seems so casual.
0: So that was the thing I said, I think I piss my audience off every day. I was talking about it. I said, this guy's not evil. He's more terrifying than evil because he thought he was doing good, but he's been indoctrinated and radicalized to where he actually believes this is good. That's, you know, the Nazis, if they all knew they were evil, that's scary. But what's really scary were the ones that were your neighbors who were like, wait, you believe what? And they thought they were good.
1: Yeah.
0: That's terrifying.
1: I mean, you read that manifesto. He's kind of casually, like, cracking jokes. Your friendly neighborhood assassin. Like, what on earth is this? How do you make sense out of that? I think there's a kind of evil that one can see. Like, the Branch Davidians kind of mounting a campaign
0: to
1: do things. Like, that's scary. But they focused on it in a way that is kind of relentless. Here, casually observing politics and suddenly taking trains cross-country to try and assassinate the president, throwing your life away?
0: Yeah.
1: That concerns me.
0: Yeah, me too. More in just a minute with Camille Foster. You can follow him, readtangle.com. More with him in just a second. Stand by.
2: Glenn Beck. We'll be back.
0: Saying that last goodbye to a furry friend that you've loved over the years is devastating. What makes it even harder is knowing how quickly time goes by. 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
6: Spirit Airlines is canceling all flights and going out of business. The discount airline announcing early today it'll immediately wind down operations after failing to secure enough credit support for a government bailout. The move affecting about 17,000 workers at Spirit, the collapse of the airline reportedly due to a doubling in jet fuel prices during the Iran war. And the price at the pump continues to soar. AAA reporting Friday's national average for a gallon of regular at $4.39, 9 cents more than Thursday's average, a 34-cent jump from a week prior. Five people killed in a Texas plane crash Thursday night have been identified as members of a pickleball team. KUT News reports five members of the Amarillo Pickleball Club were on their way to a tournament near San Antonio when their Cessna crashed about 50 miles southwest of Austin. The Hays County judge says preliminary information indicates the aircraft was traveling at a high rate of speed at the time of impact. I'm Scott Carr.
7: A win is a win. A win is a win. I don't care what y'all say.
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13: It's August 2023, a county government meeting in Pennsylvania's Lehigh Valley. 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
14: My two-month-old son was happily drinking milk from his bottle when he quickly started choking, turned blue, and went limp. My boyfriend transported our son to the changing table as I grabbed an anti-choking device and my boyfriend began assembling it. Two pumps of the device and my son was conscious, gasping for air and coughing up milk.
13: They all went to the ER to make sure the baby was okay.
14: But upon arriving at Lehigh Valley Hospital, the diagnosis quickly became something so different.
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14: She stated to my father and mother-in-law that we are young, first-time parents who got frustrated with our baby and violently shook him to make him stop crying. And a confession would only make things easier for us.
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14: I'm a postpartum mom dealing with the grief and the trauma of my son being ripped from my arms. And I'm a mom who lost everything in less than 24 hours due to one doctor's misdiagnosis. Enough is enough.
13: 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And the next one. The stories they tell form a pattern of parents walking into a Lehigh Valley hospital to get help for a child, only to leave without them. And the same doctor's name kept coming up again and again. A pediatrician.
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13: 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From Serial Productions and the New York Times, I'm Diane Neary, and this is The Preventionist, a story about a doctor and the rise of a powerful field of pediatric medicine.
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0: Welcome to the Glenn Beck program. We're with Camille Foster in studio here in New York City. He is editor-at-large of Tangle, readtangle.com, also co-host of the podcast, The Fifth Column. And, you know, one of the things that, I really respect about you is you are not somebody that makes, in this culture, everything about race. It is about, you know, I love, what was his name, Victor Glover? Yeah. I love him. I think he is like I think he's Neil Armstrong. In the best ways, he's Neil Armstrong. And he did not want that to, stop saying that I'm the first black person. Who cares? Mm-hmm. Who cares? Can we ever get back to where, you know, we've never been there.
1: Yeah.
0: But I thought we were making progress, and then it just got waylaid. Can we ever get back to your pin?
1: I am a man. Yeah. Well, most people don't even know what this is. I mean, I am a man. It's 1968 sanitation workers' strike. It's a sign that they were carrying around then. And I started wearing this pin maybe 2022. And it just occurred to me that there was this amazing contrast between a kind of civil rights movement that was anchored in this ideal of your dignity being rooted in your humanity.
0: Yeah.
1: I am a man, mm-hmm. as opposed to a civil rights movement, ostensibly, that's rooted in Black Lives Matter. Like, yeah. one is an appeal for kind of equal standing on the basis of your race, the other on the basis of human dignity. And only one of those things, in my estimation, is remotely credible. And can we get back there? I'm a child of the 80s and 90s. Like, I remember Michael Jackson's, like, it doesn't matter if you're black or white.
0: Yeah, yeah.
1: Like, that was the sentiment that I was reared within, and it's never left me. I have to imagine that most people kind of have a general orientation in that direction. And honestly, just learning to think in a more sophisticated way about human difference is something that takes a bit of practice. But I do think we can get there.
0: It is the difference we go through. The world goes through these, you know, these cycles of from the me to the we.
1: Mm-hmm.
0: And every time we get into the we, we're in trouble.
1: Yeah.
0: You know, too much me is also trouble. But, you know, the balance is where we should be. But you get into this collectivism.
1: Yes.
0: And it just destroys everything.
1: Yeah.
0: And we are the one, and you could argue that, you know, I mean, our founders even said it when, you know, after the Articles of Confederation, too much me, mm-hmm. you know, need a little bit more of the we. But, you know, that's what made us different. That's why I'm going over to England to speak at Oxford University. And then also with Tommy Robinson. And my message is going to be over there is, I don't know who you are. You know who Americans are if they believe in the Declaration of Independence.
1: Mm.
0: Because we're about the individual. Europe can become about the collective quickly.
1: Mm-hmm.
0: And I don't care what side you're on. If you're looking at the collective, you can be a grave danger. You can say, oh, we're for free speech and all that stuff. But if you're for the collective, I want nothing to do with you.
1: Yeah.
0: You know?
1: Yeah. Can I commend something to you, Glenn? I'm moved to do it. I don't know if you're familiar. I suspect you're familiar with John Steinbeck. I don't know if you're familiar with East of Eden, which is just like one of the greatest books in the English language.
0: Never read it.
1: It's a wonderful novel.
0: I've never read it.
1: Chapter 13 of East of Eden. You could pick it up, just read that by itself. Like, has this extraordinary defense of individualism and this kind of warning against collectivism that is baked into a nonfiction book. And I think it is perhaps like one of the most compelling, like, beautiful things that you can read on this topic. And I would just commend it to everyone in the audience. Like, go find it, read it, meditate on it for a bit, because I think you're absolutely right. Like, there is a kind of current of it. It comes back every once in a while. And it is uniquely dangerous in ways that people just seem to not appreciate. And the various guises it arrives in are often different. Sometimes it's more nationalist. Yeah. Sometimes it's more ethnic. Yeah. Sometimes it's explicitly racial.
0: Whatever it is,
1: it takes us away from being able to recognize the dignity of the individuals. And something I say pretty regularly is, if we fail to see one another as individuals, I think we meaningfully fail to see one another at all.
0: Yeah, yeah. Can I ask you about, I was talking to somebody just the other day. We were here in New York, and somehow or another Kanye came up.
1: Hmm.
0: And I said, I've never been, and I know you're a big fan of Kanye, I've never known my entire relationship, you know, as a person just watching,
1: mm-hmm.
0: where what's right? Because I went from indifference to, wow, this guy really is the real deal, to, oh my gosh, look how brave he is, to, holy cow, he's terrifying. Oh my gosh, he may be insane and terribly alone, to now maybe he's on recovery. And I don't know if any of those are right. I don't know who the guy is.
1: Yeah.
0: Who is he?
1: I'll say this. I've been a fan of Kanye's for as long as I can remember, perhaps for as long as he's been making music professionally. And I recently interviewed Nico Ballesteros, who's a young guy who made this documentary called In Whose Name about Kanye. And it really kind of tracks several incredibly important years of his life right before his most recent break. It pretty much ends with that DEF CON tweet that he sent out, which was a pretty bad moment. And as a Kanye West fan, you've had your ups and your downs. You know, George Bush doesn't care about black people. Yeah, you cringe at that. But what I think is undeniable is that he has suffered from profound mental illness, and it has contributed to a lot of the kind of eccentric, if I'm going to be generous, and really malignant behavior that he's engaged in over the years. And I think that that history of mental illness, combined with what I think most people just don't really appreciate, like how deranging stardom is. Like to be on a pedestal, to be surrounded by people who, for all intents and purposes, are kind of sycophants. They're yes men. They want to tell you that you're great at all times. You don't know who you can really trust. They all depend on you for their lifestyle. In his case, he at least had a family who he had married into, and there seemed to be a real affection there. Certainly the behind the scenes stuff that I've seen suggests as much, but he was unwell. And at the moment, I'm hoping the recovery that he seems to be having is real. And that's just because I can't imagine not hoping for someone to find their way back to sanity, to find their way back to normalcy for the sake of his children, for the sake of, you know, the many, many fans who have been kind of impacted, but also just for his sake. I would love for him to find like peace and happiness and to be able to produce music without like helping to promote this contempt and enmity for other people on the basis of their religious beliefs or race.
0: I have to tell you, I don't know how far you're going on the, you know, the destabilizing factor of fame. That doesn't account necessarily for as far as he went. That's something else.
1: Agreed.
0: However, I will go with you on, especially somebody like Kanye, you know, fame, it's golden or velvet handcuffs. Mm. They want you handcuffed to what you do because you are a cash cow. Mm. And so you can't trust anyone around you because all they want is your next performance. Mm-hmm. That's all they want. Mm-hmm. And or they want, you know, a piece of it or whatever. And it would be a horribly lonely place, especially if you are sick, because they'll just go right with you to the gates of hell.
1: Yeah.
0: Nobody's going to stand up and go, you're wrong, and, you know, risk you're going to kick them out of the gravy train, or you're not going to get the next album. You're not going to get whatever.
1: Yeah.
0: Scary.
1: Yeah. And again, I should say very clearly that none of this is about excusing his worst behavior at all. I think the key word here is empathy, and trying to imagine how people end up in the position that they're in, and how in some circumstances, but for the grace of God, you may have found yourself there, is always worthwhile. And I think rooting for people to meaningfully recover, to regain their health, to become a contributing good member of the community that they're a part of. Again, I can't not be optimistic and hopeful for that.
0: I tell you, this is such an adult conversation. I don't know, America. You know what I mean? America does not like adult conversations right now.
1: Some of us don't. Yeah.
0: Just has to be so black and white. Trump is, I mean, we could be in, I don't, if conservatives or people who do not look at the collective that want the Constitution and the Declaration, and I include progressive Republicans in as enemies as well. If we don't win in 2028, it's coming back with a vengeance. Mm. This left, they are, they'll eat their young. And it scares the hell out of me. What do you see for the Republicans? Because they just blow their feet off with shotguns every day. They're so worthless. Mm. What do you see coming as the next phase? Trump is leaving. As much as they want to say he's going to run again, he's not.
1: He's not running again.
0: He's not running again.
1: Yeah.
0: So what comes next?
1: He's leaving the stage, and he's leaving in a way that is just more uncertain than kind of any presidency that I can remember. Like, it's not clear that J.D. Vance is the heir apparent, and you know, Marco Rubio is perhaps on equal standing with him in terms of the potential for someone to assume the mantle of MAGA.
0: No,
1: but even that seems pretty uncertain. And at the moment, the infighting within the conservative movement is pretty extraordinary to observe, particularly amongst the kind of commentariat.
0: Yeah, I know.
1: And I have a difficult time. I was hoping you could illuminate this for me in terms of helping me understand like what is creating it. But it does seem not disconnected from the fact that there just is not a clear, obvious power center in the party for kind of a post-Trump world. And at the moment, I think conservatives are focused on the midterms. I think they know that the House, almost certainly something that they'll probably lose. The Senate, it's less likely that they lose that, but it's at least up for grabs, which was kind of unimaginable 2 years ago. So it's a very disconcerting circumstance. I think that the country is well served by having two healthy political parties, and at the moment they just don't have
0: that. Neither of them are healthy.
1: Yeah, they don't have that. And I wouldn't say, you know, that most left of center people don't have an appreciation for the Constitution or individualism.
0: I hope you're right.
1: But there is an extremist kind of derangement that had a hold of the party for a while.
0: And I think it still does. For the left, still has that party at a choke point. And I think there is a growing movement on the right that scares the hell out of me just as much. You know, that there's that, you know, that the Enlightenment was the big mistake.
1: Right.
0: You're like, wait.
1: The post-liberal right. Yeah.
0: We're going back to candles? What are you talking about?
1: Please no.
0: I mean, that is crazy.
1: Yeah.
0: It's crazy.
1: Yeah.
0: And that's terrifying.
1: No, it's really frustrating. And I would love to think that we just kind of find our way through this, but it's a really disconcerting moment for the country in a lot of respects. And I do think that the important thing, though, is kind of what we were talking about earlier in this conversation, like talking about first principles again, helping younger people in particular understand like why free expression is the essential right for a free society. You simply cannot be free if you don't have that.
0: I just keep thinking that it's going to come back around. You know what I mean? It's just going to come back around. But these were new principles 250 years ago.
1: Yes.
0: And they're still new. People go over Europe. They think they have what America has. They don't.
1: Yeah.
0: You know, we think that they're just as free as we are. They don't have the Bill of Rights.
1: That's exactly right.
0: It's completely different. And it's scary because, no, these are not self-evident truths.
1: That's right.
0: Anymore.
1: That's right.
0: They're just not.
1: Yeah. And defending it is a forever war.
0: Yeah.
1: Yeah.
0: It is so great to have you.
1: It's wonderful to talk to you, Len.
0: Yeah.
1: Appreciate you.
0: Anytime. Thank you.
2: 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Don't lose touch. Glenn Beck will be back after this.

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2: Here's my review. Coldness and heartlessness are undermining today's suspense movies. The end. Don't go see it. 0 stars.
0: As well as from all the Citizen Critics out there.
3: So we loved our experience here because I read all the reviews beforehand and did not stay, eat dinner, or officially tour here.
2: 5 stars.
0: We'll find some useful tips.
3: This is in German. Do not buy unless you speak German. As you can tell from this review, I speak English and not German.
2: Because we won the war.
3: Well,
1: and some pretty useless tips.

0: than a week away.
1: He claiming Mr. Rogers had something to do with 9/11?
0: I think he's not claiming it. I think he's about to prove it, Greg. We'll go on a journey of self-discovery.
1: Night of the Comet is one of the greatest movies.
0: Yeah. Well,
2: no, it's not, but...
1: I immediately back off that statement.
0: And confront our own shameful opinions.
1: Why should the pros, who get, at least they get paid for,

0: 1400 WRAK.
1: I want to go to something. Ricky, you brought this to the table. It might be a good fit here. Correct me if I'm wrong.
2: Yeah, it's a cut five of Bette Midler. What I wanted to know was, are we at a place in America where we can laugh about Hollywood singing, kumbaya, fascist stuff, or should we be concerned about this movement? Because the guy who tried to kill Trump and his officials was apparently inspired by mainstream Democrats, and folks would consider Bette, I guess, to be goofy, but still mainstream.
1: Yeah. So she's made a new music video against fascists. Here's a clip.
3: All you fascists bound to lose. All you fascists bound to lose. I said all okay. You fascists bound
1: to lose. So here's the problem with this. This is exactly what I'm talking about. It is time for decent people to stop saying those things. We disagree on policies. I don't want to put anyone in a camp, and I will stand with you against anyone who tries to put you in a camp. Will you do the same? Will you do the same for the other side? If so, then you love America, you love freedom, and we should get together and stand together. Stop all of this. The time for this is way over. Stop it. Jason, we have not had a chance to talk about Iran at all. Can you give me an update on Iran? 60 seconds.
4: Yeah, it looks like the administration is not giving in to what the Iranians are saying their new plan, you know, their new 10-point plan is, whatever it is. It sounds
1: like they said they'll open it up. Just what was it? We had to give them something, but they'll open it up. They're really getting desperate.
4: Yeah, I think that the Trump administration is going to sit back and wait.
1: Yep.
4: Wait for all that storage capacity to fill up. That's what they have to do.
1: Yeah. You know? It's supposedly at the breaking point now.

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2: Drug abuse remains a significant issue in the U.S., with nearly 70,000 drug overdose deaths reported in a recent 12-month period. A Wallet Hub study shows New Mexico, Arkansas, Alaska, Nevada, and Missouri are in the top five for having the highest drug use rates. Tick bites are on the rise in the U.S., the CDC reporting seeing the highest number of tick bite emergency room visits since 2017. 96 out of 100,000 ER visits in April were for tick bites, and that's three times the number recorded in March. So far, the Northeast and Midwest have been the most impacted, and it's a big

0: issue because ticks can carry Lyme disease, Rocky Mountain spotted fever, and something called alpha-gal syndrome, a condition that can trigger a meat allergy. 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I'm Sarah Lee Kessler.
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2: He's not happy. I'm Paul Stevens, Fox News. President Trump said Friday he is unhappy with how peace talks with Iran are going. Fox's Peter Ducey at the White House.
3: The president says about these negotiations that Iran is asking for things he cannot agree to. And we know what the magic words are. When it comes to these negotiations, the magic words are not please or thank you. They are no new nuclear weapons. Until the Iranians say that, President Trump is not going to budge. And even though the president and his team notified Congress that on paper, the hostilities with Iran have been terminated, that is just a bookkeeping thing because none of the assets that the president deployed to the Persian Gulf have moved a muscle back towards the United States.
2: And that's Fox's Peter Ducey at the White House. President Trump says he's going to intensify economic pressure on Iran, hoping that leads to an agreement to end the war. Thousands, including workers, students, and others, filling the streets of Chicago for May Day protests on Friday.
4: The portion of the May Day rally that happened here in Chicago ended at Daley Plaza here downtown Chicago. Now, the Chicago Teachers Union did not win the school cancellation that they had lobbied for. Still, teachers encouraged students to skip school. Some called it a field trip.
5: The teacher said just walk out of class so you could be...
6: Not necessarily, but there were some teachers that were like, it's a walkout, you guys can just go protest.
4: The protest subjects went from pro-communism to trans rights, tax the rich, and of course, anti-Trump. And the assassination attempt at the correspondents' dinner, according to protesters, that didn't happen.
2: And that's Fox's Mike Tobin. May 1st, a public holiday in many countries marking International Workers Day or Labor Day. 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
2: It is a final landing for Spirit Airlines.
10: The budget carrier going out of business after ending its operations this morning. The airline had been negotiating a $500 million bailout with the Trump administration, but the deal collapsed. The airline, known for its bright yellow planes and no-frills service, has found itself struggling as jet fuel prices have been sharply rising during the Iran war. Frontier Airlines and JetBlue have offered to step in and book replacement flights for Spirit customers. Chris DeMeo, Fox News.
2: The Trump White House accusing former President Joe Biden's Justice Department of colluding with pro-abortion organizations to create an anti-Christian information.
11: The Department of Justice-led task force to eradicate anti-Christian bias released 14 findings that it says paint a picture of the Biden presidency that went beyond disagreement and moved to punishing Christians who held conservative religious beliefs in conflict with the administration's pro-choice gender ideology agenda. The report finds the Biden DOJ brought multiple cases against pro-life activists, many of them Christians, under the FACE Act, the Freedom of Access to Clinic Entrances. In contrast, following the Dobbs decision in 2022 that overturned Roe v. Wade, there was a wave of vandalism and arson targeting churches and pregnancy resource centers. But the Biden DOJ pursued comparatively few prosecutions under the same FACE Act.
2: And that's Fox's Lauren Green in New York City with the latest. This coming just weeks after the Justice Department published an 800-page report revealing 700,000 internal records from the Biden White House that showed how the SAVE Act was unfairly used against some conservative activists. A federal appeals court grants the state of Louisiana's request to reinstate a nationwide requirement that abortion pills be bought in person. The ruling represents a victory for opponents of abortion rights since it limits access by blocking people's ability to get that drug. I'm Paul Stevens. This is Fox News.
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5: You watching the slow erosion of trust in our institutions, wondering if anyone in power is going to be held accountable. And that sinking feeling that everything in our system is rigged against the very people it's supposed to protect. 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And the feeling is, get them. Take the gloves off. I just gave a speech in Washington, D.C. the other day where I said, take the gloves off. It is no more Mr. Nice Guy. 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So there's a couple of things that we have to talk about. Let me try to take you through the facts of what I think is stealing a lot of our hope. You know, right now there's a lot of people that really believe that it'll never get better. Especially younger people. They'll never have the life that their mother and dad had. And And I understand that. I completely understand that, especially with AI coming and jobs, you know, we're not sure where jobs are going to come from, the debt and how expensive everything is. But it really revolves around homes. And that is partially true, but also partially a lie. And so I want to take and separate what's true and what's a lie, and then show you what we can do about the parts that are true, the things that we should be demanding in our own neighborhoods and our own communities, because we can fix this problem. If you want to fix our economy, we have to fix the fraud. The latest numbers from the GAO, the Government Accounting Office, is that they estimate that our government loses between $233 billion and $521 billion every year based on fraud. Between 2018 through 2022, can you imagine how bad it is now? $500 billion. How many trillions are we in debt? In 2 years, just based on fraud, in 2 years, we will add another $1 trillion to our debt. And that entire number of trillion will be because of fraud. I don't know. Is that sound important? That's not cutting pennies here. That's cutting $1 trillion every 2 years. That seems really important because we're just not going to make it with this kind of spending. And if this fraud continues like this, we're not going to have a country left to protect. And I don't mean just because of the fraud. I mean because we're not going to believe anybody. People are going to start saying, I'm not paying for it anymore. You're wasting my money. You're wasting everything that I have worked hard for. I work 4 months out of the year just to pay my income tax. That's not reasonable. When you're losing $500 billion in fraud, people are just going to have, I have enough of it. That has to be addressed. But then we also have to address something that is both partially a lie and partially true. And because there is a deception that is going on that people are believing. And here's what it whispers to people every day. You can't afford the life you want. You can't afford to buy a decent house. You can't start a family. Not in this economy. Not anymore. I think most Americans buy that now. And they have every reason to buy it. The soaring prices, the endless debt, the perfect images online of what everybody else's dream is. And you look at and go, that dream is dead. So we have put off marriage and children. We put off a home that we can own. And we get less and less hopeful because we convince ourselves that real happiness and success requires more than we could really ever achieve. I want to do an experiment with you. Right now, think about the house that you believe would make you truly happy. Okay? I want you to just actually pick a number in your head. How many square feet, how many bedrooms? For you to be like, I'm happy. I'm living a dream. I'm living the way my parents would have lived, okay? You know, when the dream was available for everybody. How many kids are running through those rooms? What's the square footage of the home? How many bedrooms? How many kids? You have that number? Keep that number in mind. Now, let me go back to probably the peak, the golden era of America, back to the 1950s. And I'm not saying it's golden era for everybody, blah, blah, blah, stop. But this was a time when we had a booming economy, jobs everywhere, manufacturing. We were the envy of the world. Cheap gas, cheap energy. The world seemed to be at peace. America stood at its zenith. The average home back then was $7,000. Now, these are 1950 dollars. $7,000. How big? Remember the number that you have on square footage? How big is that home that you're thinking right now? Because the average home today is 2,500 square feet. The average new home in 1950 was 983 square feet. 983 square feet. The average family was almost four. It was 3.9. So there were two children, two adults living in 983 square feet. And that's where the American dreams were built. That's where families gathered around the table and children played in the yard and people felt their life was full and good. If I told you you could afford a modest home of that size under 1,000 square feet and raise your family in it, would you take it? Would you live? Would you mentally trust that you could be genuinely happy with two children and 983 square feet? Because our parents did, and our grandparents did. Now, that home in 1950 cost about $7,300. Adjust that for inflation, and you're looking at about $95,000 in today's dollars, okay? The same average home today, the average home, is over $400,000. Not double, not even triple. That's four times higher in real terms. But that's today's average home, because back in 1950, it was 950 square feet. Small, modest, practical, almost the exact size of what you could get today, but not for 400,000. Level the playing field, same size, because 400,000 is about a 2,000 square foot home, okay? Let's adjust this to 1950s inflation. Back then, home adjusted for inflation ran about $100 per square foot. Today, the same home, you're looking at $200, $250, maybe at the priciest places around $300 per square foot. So when you strip away the size inflation from 2000 to 950 and you compare apples to apples, the home is still about two times more expensive. So you're talking about from 95, talking about 200,000. So you've doubled the price, bare minimum. If you're living close to a city, it might be three times. Same square footage in $1950, top end, 950 square feet, selling for $5,000 to $7,000. If you look in 1950s numbers, that's $10,000 to $14,000. So it's double. Now, we're told a story to try to explain this. It's inflation. But it's not. It's not inflation. Because if it was all inflation in 1950 dollars, it would be $7,000. But it's not. If we look at that and we say it's $10,000 to $14,000. That's the inflation, okay? So what else is costing us this money? What else is costing this? Today's dollar should have been $7,000, but it's not. It's $14,000. What is causing the double price? Here's another lie. Well, the homes are better. When it's not exactly a lie, it's kind of true. We have central air. We have advanced electrical systems. We have insulation, appliances, smart tech, things that didn't even exist in 1950. You walk into a 1950s house and you're like, this is a total teardown. Okay. Even if it was taken care of perfectly, you don't want to live in that house. Okay. But that doesn't explain the 2 or 3 or 400% increase. A dishwasher didn't triple the price of a home. So what did? Well, the answer is not in the house. The answer is what's under your feet. Land. And if you're a farmer, you know this because you can't afford to buy land. Land has become the most expensive part of the American home. Now, why is that? Did we run out of land? You drive 30 minutes outside of almost any major city in any county, and you're going to see it. It's all still sitting there, wide open space, waiting. So why is land so expensive? Because our government made it that way. You didn't, I didn't, but the government, local, state, and federal government, they all made it that way. Zoning laws, permits, restrictions, endless layers of EPA approval. We didn't run out of land. We restricted the access to the land. And then something else happened. We stopped building. Not completely, but compared to what we used to do, it's not even close. We also have immigration. Now that brings in a sudden overwhelming demand for homes. Millions of people need a home. So the question is on that one, have we ever been there before? Huge sudden demand for homes, shortage of homes. Yeah. Been in exactly the same position after World War II. Millions of soldiers came home and they wanted to start a family and they wanted their own home. So there was this massive housing shortage, far, far worse in many ways than what we're facing today. Demand exploded overnight. So what happened there? Because I don't remember almost going into revolution in the 1940s, late 1940s and late and early 1950s because there were home shortages. In fact, I don't really remember reading much about the home shortages except for right after the war. What happened? Because we had to study it for decades, right? I mean, we held hearings and we passed rules to slow things down. Nope. We did something different back in the 1950s. I'm going to pick it up there here in just a second.
14: Well, now that you've got that mental picture in your head, Glenn Beck will be right back.

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0: So all the GIs come home, and what did we do? What did we do? We built. We built entire communities almost overnight. I don't know if you've ever heard of Levittown, but Levittown is a great example. Homes were built like cars on an assembly line. Homes were built in days, not months. Days. Can you imagine? I'm building something now in Florida. I'm building a new building in Florida. I'm hoping that I can have just the permitting done by this summer. And that's Florida, one that is not a problem. The GI Bill made the financing available. Millions of veterans, they served their country, they came back. The interstate highway system opened up the land that had never been reachable before. And perhaps most importantly, the government got out of the way. The government made it easy to build. So what happened? Prices rose at first because everybody needed a home, and then they stabilized because supply caught up with demand. That's how markets are supposed to work. Now, fast forward to today. We have a shortage again. But this time, are we unleashing builders? No, we're restraining them. Are we expanding supply? No, we're constraining it. Instead of saying yes, like Donald Trump just did with the oil, drill, baby, drill, build, baby, build. Instead of that, we say, not here, not here, not here. And then we act surprised when prices skyrocket. This is why the most important number is not the price of a home. It is the ratio between a home price and income. In 1960, the average cost was 2 times the average annual income. Today, it's over 5 times. That's the difference between opportunity and exclusion. That's the difference between a young family starting a life and one stuck renting indefinitely. So when your kids ask, you know, how did your parents do it? How do you do it? The honest answer is this. We lived in a country that believed in building, a country that saw the problem and solved it with action, not obstruction. We were actually trying to make people's lives better because we cared about the individual person, not the planet over people. We cared for the planet, but we also cared for people. You know, the country believed that growth was good, expansion was good, opportunity was something that you created, not something that you rationed. And somewhere along the way, that whole mindset of America changed. We didn't lose the land. We didn't lose the resources. We've lost the will. And until that changes, this doesn't get fixed. The American dream is not dead. We've just been lied about what it actually is. Some of us are being lied to because they say there's no way out. We're never going to be able to do it. You're lying because we're Americans. We solve problems. We build. That's who we are. We're builders. That's the difference between America and the rest of the world. We build. We invent our way out of these problems, but that's not what's happening. And then the other half of the problem is the lie that just keeps continuing, that you're not going to be able to live the American dream. Well, what is the American dream? Because if you want to live the way your parents did, it's not in a 2,500 square foot house. That's new. And that's not even what people are even really hoping for. They want to live in a 5,000 square foot house or a 10,000 square foot house. The American dream was never about a mansion. And so anybody who is watching life on Facebook or on TikTok or on Instagram, that's not real life. That's not. The American dream is about freedom and opportunity and hard work and faith and building a life with the people that you love, not in a homeless shelter, but not necessarily in a home that is built just to impress. Let's remember what it means to actually be happy. Don't confuse social media with reality.
2: Glenn Beck. We'll be back.
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6: Spirit Airlines is canceling all flights and going out of business. The discount airline announcing early today it'll immediately wind down operations after failing to secure enough credit support for a government bailout. The move affecting about 17,000 workers at Spirit, the collapse of the airline reportedly due to a doubling in jet fuel prices during the Iran war. And the price at the pump continues to soar. AAA reporting Friday's national average for a gallon of regular at $4.39, 9 cents more than Thursday's average, a 34-cent jump from a week prior. Five people killed in a Texas plane crash Thursday night have been identified as members of a pickleball team. KUT News reports five members of the Amarillo Pickleball Club were on their way to a tournament near San Antonio when their Cessna crashed about 50 miles southwest of Austin. The Hays County judge says preliminary information indicates the aircraft was traveling at a high rate of speed at the time of impact. I'm Scott Carr.
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14: This week, President Trump signed an executive order to expand access to retirement plans for American workers. He said the plan creates government retirement accounts for employees without any real workplace plans.
15: Then be able to access the same type of retirement accounts that federal employees enjoy through the thrift savings plans.
14: In California, we'll soon see more self-driving vehicles on its roads, including large trucks. Tammy Trujillo with details.
16: New rules from the Department of Motor Vehicles clear the way for testing and eventually full use of driverless big rigs. Experts say it could be a year or more before trucks operate without drivers, but testing with safety drivers could start soon. In 2023 and 2024, the legislature passed bills that would have required a human in the cab of autonomous heavy trucks. Governor Newsom vetoed them both. The new regulations also let cities in the state test and use self-driving shuttles for commuters.
14: And for those driving regular trucks, gas prices keep rising. Food truck owners in Detroit say they're taking a hard hit. Nacho Grill owner Lynette Rogers says she's doing everything she can right now to keep prices steady.
17: It happened overnight. We woke up and we're like, ouch. Just, you know, doing my best behind the scenes, like the Wizard of Oz, not to pass the prices on to the customer.
14: And theater owners excited to bring in some big bucks again this weekend. Bring popcorn money, though. In 2026, a movie date does run about $50. Romance is Alive. It just comes with a snack surcharge. Michael Kastner has more on what you're going to see on the big screens. I can turn a dance floor
18: into a runway. The Devil Wears Prada 2 is targeting a debut similar to the success of Michael last week. The long-awaited sequel is hoping to top $75 million in North America and another $90 million internationally after the Michael Jackson musical biopic Michael hit $97 million in its debut last weekend. Other holdovers like the Super Mario Galaxy movie and Project Hail Mary are expected to continue attracting big crowds. Both have totaled over $300 million since their releases.
14: I'm Monica Nelson with your consumer and business news.
19: Hunting, fishing, loving every day.
20: Luke Bryan headlining the iHeart Country Festival. Other stars in the lineup from the Moody Center in Austin, Texas include Shaboozy, Gretchen Wilson, Kane Brown, and Carly Pierce.
21: Monday through Sunday, I can turn a dance floor into a runway.
20: A busy weekend at movie theaters nationwide. The Devil Wears Prada 2, targeting a debut similar to the success of Michael. The long-awaited sequel hoping to top $75 million in North America and another $90 million internationally after the Michael Jackson musical biopic Michael hit $97 million in its debut. Netflix has reportedly reached a deal to start production on a prequel series for The Crown. The Daily Mail reporting the new show will cover the British royals from the death of Queen Victoria in 1901 to the start of the original series when the future Queen Elizabeth gets married in 1947. The final season of The Crown came out in 2023. Madonna is out with a new single with pop star Sabrina Carpenter. Bring Your Love is the lead single from Madonna's new album, Confessions 2. The Vogue-style dance track is the same one the duo sang together during Carpenter's headlining set at Coachella last month. Confessions 2 will be Madonna's follow-up to her 2005 hit album, Confessions on the Dance Floor. It's slated for release on July 3rd on Warner Records. That's entertainment. I'm Jennifer Polsoni.
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0: to the Glenn Beck program. James Comey was indicted on the seashell thing. We'll get into this here in a second. First, here's how he responded. Cut to.
1: This time about a picture of seashells on a North Carolina beach a year ago. And this won't be the end of it. But nothing has changed with me. I'm still innocent. I'm still not afraid. And I still believe in the independent federal judiciary. So let's go. But it's really important that all of us remember this is not who we are as a country. This is not how the Department of Justice is supposed to be.
0: Shut up.
1: And the good news is we get closer every day to restoring those values.
0: Yeah. Okay, great. Good for you. All right. I want to make sure I'm consistent. Can you check with Glenn AI, Ricky? If you check with Glenn AI to see.
2: It was one of the first things I did this morning. I knew we were going to have to talk about this story, and I want to know what you said back when this initially came out in 2025. You said at first you didn't think Comey meant kill him, and you interpreted it as getting him out of office. That was very, very generous of you. But then you heard Tulsi Gabbard talk about how he actually may have violated the law, and you kind of changed course, and you said that he has spent his career prosecuting the mob. He knows exactly what 86
0: means. So that's the way I remember it. I remember at first saying 86, because I believe 86 it came from something in New York. I'm pulling this way out of my butt. Something in New York during Prohibition. And one street address on one side was like 125th, and on the other side of the block, it was like 86. And it meant get out of that door, go 86 it. So go through the 86 exit because the cops are coming in for the other exit. And so I interpreted it more like that. But then I remember hearing Tulsi Gabbard talk about it, and she talked about him with the mob and how the mob uses 86. That is the order to kill. And I adjusted and was like, well, no, he's not more of a historian. He's more of a prosecutor with the mob. He would know exactly what that means. Okay, so I'm still there. He knew what that meant. This whole innocent bullcrap, okay? But now let's look at what he was indicted on. Here are the charges. Count one, threatening the president, a violation of U.S. Code 18871. I'm not going to read all these codes. It makes it a crime to knowingly and willfully make a threat to take the life of or inflict bodily harm on the president of the United States. Is that what he did? You got to go back to the Vietnam War. The Supreme Court, there was a kid. This is Jonathan Turley pointed this out the other day. There was a kid in the Vietnam War who said, if they give me a rifle to fight and I have the opportunity, the first one I'll shoot is LBJ. Okay. And the Supreme Court said that wasn't a violation. If that wasn't a violation, certainly seashells is not. And I'm not saying that's right or wrong. I'm just saying that's where the court decided with LBJ, and we were living in exactly the same kind of thing. People had been killed, et cetera, et cetera. Count two, transmitting a threat in interstate foreign commerce. I love this one. This prohibits knowingly transmitting via Instagram, which crosses state lines, a communication containing a threat to injure or kill another person. The indictment uses similar reasonable recipient language as above. Maximum penalty is up to 10 years, 5 years for each count. Now, this is not going to make me popular with you today, but that's okay. My job is to tell you what I think and how I'm looking at it, and I'm not here to convince you of anything. I'm just here to tell you this is what I think. And this is not going to be popular with people who are sick and tired, because I am too, sick and tired of these people getting away with anything. And you know what? You could make a case to me that going after Al Capone for income tax was the right thing to do. But I wish we could get people on actual things that they did and not income tax. But I don't think this is income tax. I don't think you can prove anything. Now, let me say this. Jason, what did I say earlier this morning when I first came in, we first talked about this? It's important that I preface it, and I didn't. So let me do it now. It is important that I preface it with what we know right now. For them to file this indictment with the seashell picture seems pretty light. You know what I mean? That seems like anybody in the office would go, yeah, that's not going to work. That's not going to hold. That'll be rejected immediately. So with what we other things that are in the indictment that we don't know of, and is there any indication of that, Jason?
3: A little bit. The acting attorney general did say that it's up to the government to prove this basically through receipts. So he acknowledged that this is, you know,
0: there are receipts coming.
3: That's what it sounded like, that there's more to come.
0: Okay. So here's my feeling on this. If there's more to come, there's really nothing to debate. We shouldn't be arguing with each other about this right now. We should watch and see what's coming. Why borrow trouble? Why argue with each other? Why call each other traitor names and you're just against this or you're just for this? Stop. We don't have all of the facts yet. Let's see this play out. My initial take, if this is all they have, is two. One, it won't hold up constitutionally. And two, I'm not a fan of Pam Bondi. By any stretch of the imagination, am I a fan of Pam Bondi? I think Pam Bondi was, an empty skin suit walking around. Okay? What did she do? What did she do? Now, we have this new acting attorney general who's coming in, and all of a sudden, we're starting to see things. We're starting to see action. Okay? I want to see real action. I don't want, it doesn't help us make the case that these guys are bad by going after these kinds of things, okay, the shells. I want, if this is the best the FBI has on Comey, we're in trouble. That means nobody's done anything. If this is what you're like, we can get him on this, what do you say we try this one? We're in trouble, okay? They haven't done jack. This could be a attorney general that or a guy who's acting as attorney general and wants the job saying, oh, I'm going to throw everything at them. I'll throw everything. And I'm for throwing everything at them and seeing what sticks. But I wouldn't have started with this. I would have added this on top of all the other things. You know what I mean? I wouldn't have started with, and now we got you. Now we got the real heavy guns out. We're going to start with the seashells. So that bothers me.
2: Can I pose a theory?
0: Yeah.
2: Do you remember when they threw everything at Trump administration officials?
0: Yes.
2: And while they didn't get them on real crimes, they got them on some easy things, and they got people to talk and squirm. Brennan is under investigation right now. Do you think it's possible they're using this as a way to get Comey to talk and pit him against Brennan?
0: I don't think Brennan... I mean, I don't think there's a true legal scholar that would look at this and say, I don't know, that's real trouble. I think there are legal scholars out there that might go, I don't know, you can give it a whirl. But there's nobody that says that's trouble. And you're not going to get anybody to flip unless they think you're serious. I've got you. That's the difference between this and what happened with Fauci yesterday. Explain what happened with Fauci's cohort yesterday.
3: Fauci's right-hand man basically was it looks like he's caught red-handed in his FOIA communications, saying that, you know, basically doing exactly what they need to do, looking like they need to do exactly what they need to do to avoid any kind of scrutiny or get around FOIA. So whatever we want to talk about that, you know, it could be damaging to our narrative, we got ways to talk
0: to
3: about
0: around
3: it,
0: it.
3: To get around
0: so
3: it.
0: So that one is... That one to me is, oh, I'm coming for you. The federal government has you saying these things. That would scare the living bat crap out of me.
3: Mm-hmm.
0: If I'm James Comey and I see the seashell thing, I'm like, okay, go ahead. go ahead. It's going to make my life a pain in the ass, but I'm not going to prison on that. If I am Fauci's number two guy, I look at that and go, I could be going to jail for a very long time. And they're going after him because they're saying to him, I can guarantee you, they're saying to him, we have you dead to rights. You're going away for a very, very long time. Now, there is something we can do to lessen that. You could start giving us more dirt on people. You can give us access to these things because you obviously know how the whole thing, they're trying to get him to flip. I can't imagine. I'm sure they would want to get Comey to flip, but I don't think they're going to get him to flip, especially on this. Now, let me add one more story into the mix. Jason, what happened in Minnesota?
3: So they had about 20 plus raids, you know, pertaining to the Leering Center type organizations.
0: That's just not the perfect thing to the Leering. They're Leering. Okay.
3: But yeah, it seems to be the start of this anti-fraud task force actually getting down and doing something about it.
0: That is really good. And that's led by this new attorney general as well. I'm telling you, I could be wrong on this, but if I'm President Trump, look at what he did as soon as this war started. Hey, Marco, you come on over with me. We're working on the war thing. Okay. You be the guy who's working on the war thing with me. If it works, it's going to be good for you. At the same time, we know that there's a split and people are not going to, I think this shows how smart Donald Trump is. At the same time, we know there's going to be a split in MAGA. I don't understand it. I don't get it. But there's a split in MAGA. So, JD, I know you have some concerns about it. I'm not going to throw you under the bus. I want you to express your concerns. Keep it nice. Otherwise, you're a fat loser. But you go ahead and express those concerns. I'm not going to drag you into this in case it goes poorly. But here's what I want to do. I'm going to give you a real task force, because when it comes to the election, people will forget a lot of things. They will forget and they will forgive. They will not forgive you for not paying attention to them. If they feel this administration has abandoned them and is no longer responding to them, it's just all about oil and the gas and all of this stuff, they are not going to have any patience for it at all. Donald Trump has taken and said to J.D. Vance, go get the fraud. Go get him in Minnesota. More importantly, go get it in California. You get that fraud and you start nailing that. You start putting people away. A, you're going to start feeling good about the government's doing stuff and putting bad guys away. You're also going to go, hey, thank God somebody is looking out for the little guy and not giving all of our money away to all these fraudsters. And the guy who's doing it is going to be running for president of the United States. It's a brilliant move. I think that's what he's doing. So fraud in Minnesota, great move from our assistant attorney general, our acting attorney general. The Comey thing, let's just watch to see if they have anything else. I think that clears all of this up and lets people who are MAGA, people who believe in Donald Trump, keep their values, keep their principles, not be somebody who's out for blood and just headhunting, but demanding actual justice using actual law. I think that's a win.
4: Where you're from doesn't matter nearly as much as how you treat folks.
5: It's Ted Cruz. 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

0: Some people in today's world really feel forgotten. 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
7: John Polk was my nemesis. I knew in order to live a rich and fulfilling life, one where I was equal under the law and could be happy and fulfilled, I needed to defeat the message that John Polk was peddling.
8: I'm John Polk. For years, I was the poster boy of the conversion therapy movement. 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

0: today. We catch criminals when state and federal agencies share information. Joint investigations work, and securing justice depends on it. Governor Tim Walz.
1: Oh, gosh.
0: Right?
1: Just stop.
0: Oh, my gosh.
2: Cue the duct tape
0: siren.
2: To
0: that. Listen to that. You commit fraud, you're going to get caught. Yes, you will. We catch criminals when state and federal agencies share information. Yeah, like ICE, maybe, you piece of garbage. Joint investigations work. Yes. And securing justice depends on it. This guy, he stepped aside and let these guys in so he doesn't go to jail. I hope, if the evidence shows it, he rots in jail. I want to leave you with something I found very funny. This is Erin Wexler about, she's a comedian, what she realized about liberals. Listen to this.
3: Growing up in New York, I was always in rooms with liberals who just assumed I agree with them because I'm liberal passing. What I realized sitting in all those rooms is that liberals, they think that things are copacetic. You know, when we're in an office, you have a friendship with someone who has different political opinions than you do. They think it's because they're forgiving us for being evil. But what they don't realize is we're forgiving them for being retarded.

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1: Apple's revenue is higher than expected. The tech giant released its quarterly earnings on Thursday and reported 17% revenue growth from the previous year, topping estimates. The revenue climb was despite the fact iPhone sales came up short for the second time in three quarters. Autonomous vacuums are booming. Monica Nelson has more.
2: 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And they're especially popular for pet owners. Prices are finally reasonable too, with most popular models costing $200 to $500, and they clean daily, empty themselves, and never complain. Experts say they are definitely worth it for pet hair, because sometimes your dog sheds like it's a full-time job, and your cat? Yeah, HR has confirmed they are not helping.
1: And Google will start adding AI to millions of vehicles. Gemini will now be standard instead of Google Assistant. GM says they'll be using Gemini in their cars and trucks, and Google is suggesting other automakers will follow. Tech Report. I'm Matt Mattinson.
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4: 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I'm Paul.

0: Stevens, Fox News. Iran continuing to execute protesters amid the ongoing war with the U.S.
1: The human rights activists news agency says death sentences against political prisoners in Iran have intensified since the conflict began on February 28th. And among those who have been put to death, a 21-year-old athlete from Isfahan. The agency says Sazan Junakani was executed on Thursday after he was arrested during the protests back in January. The alleged execution comes as the U.S. and Iran struggle to reach a deal. Iran's state news agency says a proposal to end the war was sent to Pakistani negotiators, but President Trump calls Iranian negotiators disjointed.
0: And that's Fox's Madeline Rivera. Thousands of people, including workers, students, and others, filling the streets of Chicago for big May Day protests on Friday. Fox's Mike Tobin was there, and he's got details on what went down.
2: The portion of the May Day rally that happened here in Chicago ended at Daley Plaza here downtown Chicago. Now, the Chicago Teachers Union did not win the school cancellation that they had lobbied for. Still, teachers encouraged students to skip school. Some called it a field trip.
3: The teacher said just walk out of class and you could be...
4: Not necessarily, but there were some teachers that were like, it's a walkout, you guys can just go protest.
2: The protest subjects went from pro-communism to trans rights, tax the rich, and of course, anti-Trump. And the assassination attempt at the correspondents' dinner, according to protesters, that didn't happen.
0: May 1st is a public holiday in many countries, marking the International Workers' Day or Labor Day for them, when workers' unions rally around such issues as wages, pensions, and inequality. Some protesters also criticizing President Trump, arguing that his military actions in Iran have contributed to rising gas and oil prices. 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
0: It's a final landing for Spirit Airlines.
8: The budget carrier going out of business after ending its operations this morning. The airline had been negotiating a $500 million bailout with the Trump administration, but the deal collapsed. The airline, known for its bright yellow planes and no-frills service, has found itself struggling as jet fuel prices have been sharply rising during the Iran war. Frontier Airlines and JetBlue have offered to step in and book replacement flights for Spirit customers. Chris DeMeo, Fox News.
0: The Trump White House accusing former President Joe Biden's Justice Department of colluding with pro-abortion organizations to create an anti-Christian information movement. Fox's Lauren Green in New York.
9: The Department of Justice-led task force to eradicate anti-Christian bias released 14 findings that it says paint a picture of the Biden presidency that went beyond disagreement and moved to punishing Christians who held conservative religious beliefs in conflict with the administration's pro-choice gender ideology agenda. The report finds the Biden DOJ brought multiple cases against pro-life activists, many of them Christians, under the FACE Act, the Freedom of Access to Clinic Entrances. In contrast, following the Dobbs decision in 2022 that overturned Roe v. Wade, there was a wave of vandalism and arson targeting churches and pregnancy resource centers. But the Biden DOJ pursued comparatively few prosecutions under the same FACE Act.
0: And this coming just weeks after the Justice Department published an 800-page report revealing 700,000 internal records from the Biden administration that showed how the SAVE Act was unfairly used, they say, against conservative activists. The federal appeals court granting the request from the state of Louisiana to reinstate a nationwide requirement that abortion pills have to be dispensed in person. The ruling represents a victory for opponents of abortion rights since it limits access to that medication. I'm Paul Stevens. This is Fox News.
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10: The Sixers visit the Celtics tonight, game seven of their first-round playoff series. Flyers begin their second-round playoff series against the Hurricanes tonight in Raleigh. Bills top the Marlins in their series opener. A strong start from Zach Wheeler. Bryson Stott, a three-run homer. Pirates rout the Reds in their opener. Mitch Keller, seven strong innings. Henry Davis went yard twice. And the 152nd running of the Kentucky Derby from Churchill Downs today. I'm Trey Bender.
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0: It's the weekend. Welcome aboard. You're at home with Gary Sullivan. 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Feel free to grab a line. It's 800-823-8255. I'm sure it's going to be a relatively busy day. Hey, my friend Amy Tobin will be joining me in the second hour, and we're going to talk a little bit out of my area of expertise. That's why I'm having Amy in. She is very, very, very knowledgeable. She is a decorator. She is a author. She is a podcaster. She is a business leader. She's a TV personality, and she's a friend, and she'll be joining us in hour number two. So it'll be about decorating, making your entryway to your home, a little nicer than it is right now, all right? A little nicer than it is right now. And I will tell her that too. I always talk about the new entryway being through the garage. I'm sure she'll love that idea. she'll correct me. But anyway, Amy will be joining us in hour number two. In the meantime, why don't you grab a line? Our number is 800-823-8255. Love to have you. And we can chat about all kinds of things. Oh, a couple transitional things. Your ceiling fans. I don't know if you run them in the wintertime. And it's a good idea to run them in the wintertime. You just don't want them blowing down on you. But as we go into summertime, you want that fan to be blowing down on you. So there is a way, a little switch on your fan, where you can change the direction. Sometimes you have a dimmer, a little round control for that fan on the wall. And it can also change the direction of your fan. Do you go counterclockwise or clockwise? So you want to, in the wintertime, you want to pull air up from the floor into the ceiling, down the sides of the wall. In the summertime, you want it to blow straight down, like a wind chill factor. If it's warm in your house, you want to add a wind chill factor. All that said is this time of year, going into the summertime, you want that fan to go counterclockwise. So that's something you could change. And another thing is, if you still have the humidifier on your furnace where you're putting moisture into your home, you might want to turn that off. We're getting to the point where it's probably going to start getting humid. We don't need to add moisture to the air inside our homes. I'm being general. You decide when. But don't forget to turn it off. Let's put it that way. All right. Again, it's 800-823-8255. A busy day ahead of us. And Fred, you lead us off.
1: Hello, Gary. Good morning.
0: Morning.
1: Hey, I got a moisture problem on a wooden floor, and I had it a couple years ago, and you told me to use something like a wet forget product. And I've got moss, mold, mildew, and algae for outdoors, but I don't remember the process if that's what I used or not.
0: No, if it was an outdoor. So let me just ask you a question. You said hardwood floors. So yeah, tell me like exactly what the problem is. Do you have mildew or mold inside your home?
1: Yes, it's right up underneath my steps. You know, since okay. We've had these gully washers and all this moisture. And
0: Yes.
1: I know where it came from, but I thought I dried everything up, but of course, we've got a rug there, and thanks to you, you could be a lifesaver for most husbands from their wives.
0: Well, I'll tell you what, I discovered I had kind of the same little problem, so I know exactly. Wet and Forget does have a product. It's called it's the Wet and Forget Disinfectant and Mold and I think the word is eliminator. I may be wrong, but it's an indoor product, disinfectant and mold remover or mold whatever. And literally, you just spray it on. The stain may still be there, and you may have to come back and scrub the stain off. I had the weirdest thing. We had a big dresser mirror with a wood frame. This thing's probably 40 years old, 50 years old maybe, stored in the basement. It hadn't been on the dresser in many, many years. And I was down in the basement, and I don't know, caught the corner of my eye that the top of this frame, which is probably 6 feet high, it was all moldy. I thought it was dust, and when I rubbed it, it wasn't dust. And I sprayed some of it on there, and, you know, you kind of do wet and forget it. So you simply spray it on. It kills the mold, which is good. And then if you want to come back and scrub any, you know, debris away, it has, in other words, just read the directions, but very easy to use.
1: Yes, so I could leave it on for a little while, then come back and scrub it off.
0: Yeah, and I forget how long it is. I gotta, you know, gotta read that too. But it's like 10 days or so.
1: Okay. Thank you very much, Gary. I appreciate you.
0: All right, Fred. Have a good weekend. All right, and again, it's 800-823-8255. Chris, welcome.
2: Good morning, Gary.
0: Morning.
2: I spoke to you for about 20 minutes on Easter Sunday. In regards to a ceiling on my new driveway.
0: Okay.
2: And the ceiling had turned to a color of brown.
0: Yes.
2: In many areas. I've contacted as many people as I could. And the only thing that, the good news is, the days that are hot and sunny are removing it.
0: Ah. That's interesting.
2: And it might be, as one of the experts told me, that it would probably take an entire year for all of it to go away.
0: I would agree with
2: and
0: that.
2: And I did acknowledge to him that the contractor was, first of all, he did a great job of telling me that he was going to take care of all of it. But he's not going to have to. He was talking about stripping the whole thing, and that would have been a nightmare.
0: Yes, it would have.
2: It's just a question of moisture in the concrete.
0: The fact that
2: I had given him the 5 days where there was no rain, I think it might have had something to do with the temperature again, because it was anywhere from 40 to 55 degrees in the day. So it was just a question of me being patient at this point, and I'm just glad that everything is going to be okay.
0: Boy, that's the best news yet, isn't it?
2: Yes, it is, sir.
0: So you think it was like the you think it was like the condensation that was causing that discoloration?
2: Yes, I do.
0: Yeah. So was those cold days? Was that following or right before that? Were there some real warm days?
2: Oh, yeah. We're talking about March, so a real warm day would be 60.
0: Right.
2: Anyhow, I'm just thrilled that the whole thing is going to be cleared by anybody have to spend any money to fix it.
0: Well, I'll tell you what, you know, you're exactly right. I remember the conversation, and those are tough ones to have. Because there can be multiple things going on, and you really don't know exactly, you know, all the particulars of application, if I remember correctly. But I think one of the advices was give the person a chance to fix the problem or see where it goes. And I'm delighted that it turns out where, you know, Mr. Sun's going to help us out. You know, sometimes that sun hurts us, sometimes it helps us, because stripping that off, you're right, that would have been a big project.
2: Yeah.
0: Very
2: Thanks
0: good.
2: For your Thank help, you. Gary. I appreciate
0: you're,
2: it.
0: You're quite welcome, Chris. Thanks for the follow-up. I certainly do appreciate that. All right, if you'd like to join us talking a little home improvement and projects, and boy, oh boy, I'll tell you what, that was, I remember that call, and it was a kind of a scratch your head, just putting a sealer on there, and all of a sudden it's totally discolored. Yikes. And removing some of those surface ones for like stamped concrete and stuff, big, big project. So if you'd like to join us, do so. It's 800-823-8255. Scott Berline's going to join us next. We're going to talk a little landscaping and then take your calls. You're at home with Gary Sullivan.
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0: All right, back at it we go, 21 minutes after the top of the hour, and another weekend, getting a whole bunch of stuff done around the home. And, of course, when I say home, I'm thinking the inside of the home, the outside of the home, and the landscaping around the home. That's the whole picture of your home. And Scott Berline is with us. And, Scott, what happened in the last week?
1: I wish I knew.
0: Yeah. Everything grew like crazy.
1: Well, we had all that heat and mini drought in early to mid-April, and then it made up for it in a big way all of a sudden. And it's cooled off. You know, I think that everything grows a little better in cooler temperatures. And that with the extra rain, and boy, everything took off in a big way.
0: It was amazing. In all seriousness, it was like Wednesday. I'm like looking, and I'm going like, the trees in the backyard, I swear, pushed out twice as much foliage.
1: Yeah.
0: And the bushes, and I'm going like, well, that limb should be removed. This thing, holy cow.
1: It's like you
0: I
1: go
0: didn't
1: from,
0: feed it.
1: It's like you go from desert to jungle in a heartbeat.
0: It's unbelievable.
1: You know, it is.
0: It's unbelievable.
1: And it's kind of fun, too.
0: Yeah, it is. Yeah. I mean, it's kind of beautiful if I think you guys have just such an art of making a landscape look good. And, you know, I enjoy doing that kind of stuff. I dabble around. Mm-hmm. So I've got some greenish yellow bushes. I got some red bushes. I got some maroon bushes. I got some green bushes. And having that texture and having that color really makes a big difference in landscaping.
1: Oh, it really does. And, you know, people are obviously and rightly thinking about flowers much of the time. Right. But it's foliage that you're looking at more and longer. And sure. you sort of on a subconscious level compared to flowers, I guess. But, you know, when you design a garden or when you pick plants out from the garden center and bring them home, you should definitely be looking at the foliage and thinking, you know, this is what I'm going to see for 6-7 months. Right. The flower maybe for a week, and choose accordingly.
0: Yeah, and I will say, just from being in the business, not the nursery business, but the hardware business for years and years and years, you know, the worst time to plan that is when everybody wants to do it, which is right now.
1: Exactly. Yeah, and that's the problem we've talked about for a long time is everybody's yards, they look great around Mother's Day because everybody buys all their plants around Mother's Day.
0: Right,
1: and you know,
0: right.
1: You got to spread it out. You know,
0: right.
1: Go back to the garden centers throughout the whole season and find something that's in bloom that you like, bring it home, and then, you know, as the years go by, you have something to look at all season
0: sure.
1: long.
0: Well, you know, Scott, Scott does a gardening landscaping show before mine in 50 different stations and cities around the United States. And it works at the Cincinnati Zoo and now Botanical Gardens. And to be real honest with you, I'll give you a plug on this because a lot of the ideas that I got in color is from the Zoo and Botanical Gardens in Cincinnati because you have so many different species and they're all labeled.
1: Yeah.
0: I just take pictures with my phone.
1: Exactly. It's there for everybody to see what they look like in actual growing conditions, where they're sited. Is it in a shady place, you know, dry place, sunny? And really kind of have a vision of what it's going, how it's going to work in your own yard.
0: Right.
1: And it's,
0: right.
1: You know, the zoo is very good about presenting a lot of different plants and labeling them, but most botanical gardens are really good at it too. So,
0: sure.
1: You know, get to those nearby botanical gardens whenever you can. It really can inspire you and educate you to do better with your home garden.
0: Right. And everybody's taste is a little different. I know I've got this smoke bush in my landscaping. And a couple people are not big smoke bush people, but I love that smoke bush.
1: Yeah,
0: I love it. I love it.
1: That's one that divides people a little bit. It is a very different looking plant, especially if you prune it back. It'll send a new shoot up way up high. So
0: right.
1: It kind of spreads out and almost looks like a Dr. Seuss type of plant. But the colors on them and the flower is so cool.
0: Yeah, I agree.
1: Yeah, that they should always have a place in gardens throughout a neighborhood.
0: Yeah, I planted this thing probably 25 years ago. It's right outside the office window. It's a beautiful, beautiful plant. And I do trim it down. I keep it probably about 6 feet tall.
1: Okay,
0: and
1: yeah.
0: Maybe 4 feet, 5 feet wide.
1: Yeah, and there's nothing like, it's aptly named. That's a smoke bush is kind of describing the flower. It's a puff of flower.
0: Right.
1: You know, maybe a foot around, and it's really impressive when it's blooming.
0: Yeah, yeah. All right. Well, we're going to have a good growing season, so I'm sure you'll be busy.
1: Hoping.
0: And come July, it won't be as beautiful as it is right now, so get out there and enjoy it.
1: Enjoy it while it's there, for sure.
0: Sure. Thank you, sir. I appreciate it.
1: See you next week.
0: All right, Scott. 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
3: The president is telling Congress he doesn't need its authorization for military operations in Iran. That in a letter sent to Congress Friday, the 60-day mark for the War Powers Resolution, which says U.S. forces must be removed from conflict if Congress hasn't authorized the war. Trump says he ordered a ceasefire April 7th and hostilities have terminated since then. Spirit Airlines is canceling all flights and going out of business. The discount airline announcing today it'll immediately wind down operations after failing to secure creditor support for a government bailout plan. The shutdown affects about 17,000 workers. The collapse reportedly due to a doubling in jet fuel prices during the Iran war. The Kentucky Derby is today. Post time at Churchill Downs in Louisville is just before 7 p.m. Eastern. This year's favorite, with odds at 5-1, is Renegade. The race airs live on NBC and the USA Network and will stream on Peacock. I'm Scott Carr.
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11: A lot about those types of things over the last few weeks. It's just a busy time of year. But I got a question for you today. And I was reading an article just a little bit on home projects and what people are working on. And here's a question for you. And that is, so how do you feel about wallpaper? Now think about that. Do you just feel like that's antiquated? No, not for me. I'm not screwing around with that. I hate wallpaper. I love wallpaper. I love the texture. I love the color. How do you feel about wallpaper? Is that something you would consider putting in your house? Is that something you have put in your house? Is that something you've tried to get out of your house? Because like paint that I've talked about for years is how the quality of paint has so dramatically improved over the last 15, 20 years. So is the application and the removal of wallpaper. And if you like wallpaper, what do you like about it? Do you like the bold, big, flowery wallpaper? Do you like the subtleness of wallpaper and maybe the formality of wallpaper or the texture of wallpaper? Or I don't have to paint for a long time because I have wallpaper. I'd really like some feedback on it because wallpaper, man, 40, 50 years, I mean, it was huge, right? And then it kind of went into a little slump. Then it kind of came back a little bit. And now I think it's kind of in a slump again. But how do you feel about that? I'd really like your input on that because I could tell you what this article says, but, you know, I'd like to have your feedback on it. And also, I guess we could take that a next step further. Because this show is about communicating. It is about sharing ideas. And I'm sure a lot of people are just turned off with wallpaper because they at one time in their life had to remove wallpaper. And man, oh man, I'm telling you, back in the day, that was a big, big, big issue. In a lot of cases, it wasn't properly hung, applied. And it was literally a nightmare to get it off. So eventually you'll tire of it or you'll get a house and you'll go like, oh, I am so not into wallpaper. Or that is the ugliest wallpaper. It's not like paint colors. And then you tackle this project, a.k.a. I did this once. It's probably one of the most frustrating home improvement projects I ever had. And I was going to take a day off work. Don't ever count on that. And strip off all the wallpaper in the kitchen. And I think about 3 weeks later, maybe four, I was finished. So it was not a day's worth of work. Because...
12: Poor Gary.
11: I'm telling you. I still remember this like it was yesterday. They put paper. I mean real paper. Not a vinyl wallpaper. But paper wallpaper. And they glued it to drywall without any primer, without any paint. So just imagine what a disaster that was. And it was. It was a disaster. I think if I had to do it over again, I'd just tear all the drywall off. It probably wouldn't have taken any longer than it did to strip that off, patch that drywall, and paint it. We did paint it at that point. So that's my question for the day. And I would like your input. How do you feel about wallpaper? No way. I don't like it. Yeah, I do like it. I think I'm looking at some of that. And what is maybe one of your nastier projects that had to go in with wallpaper. By the way, if you are going to go in that direction, the secret is, I think, the primer. And I've talked about Zinsser primers on many occasions. They have a lot of specialty primers. They have mold-resistant primers, oil stain-blocking primers, good for like cedar to block the tannins. And they have one called Shields, which is designed to be used under wallpaper. It allows you to position that wallpaper a little bit better. You don't have to use the sizing. You can just use if the primer has the paste on it or you want to add paste. But the Shields really will allow you to strip that wallpaper a lot easier when it comes time. So if you're pro wallpaper and you're thinking about that, just remember the Zinsser Shields product is a great primer for underneath wallpaper. It was just a few, probably 2 months ago, I was getting in there and badgering borders, wallpaper borders. Now, I'm not for wallpaper borders. That ship has sailed for me. It used to be pretty trendy, and there's probably a lot of houses and a lot of people listening right now probably have a room or two, maybe with still a wallpaper border at the top of the drywall going to the ceiling. Kind of like cheap crown molding, if you will. And you can hopefully remove that fairly easy because it's usually applied to at least the paint. Maybe there isn't a good primer under there, but it should come off pretty easy. And if you are moving it out of the range of wallpapers, there's some really good removers out there. There's some old style ones. You can always use fabric softener on that also, and that'll help remove it. But at least when you're removing a wallpaper border, I mean, think about it. It's, what do you think it is? 8, 10 inches, 6 inches, somewhere in there. And it's a strip, so it should be relatively easy to remove. And that particular look, I think, is dated. So getting rid of that, that might be good. But how do you feel about the whole wall wallpaper? Do you like some of the patterns out there? I kind of do. All right, let's see what Aaron has to say. Aaron, welcome.
12: Hi, Gary. How are you this morning?
11: Doing fine, thank you.
12: I am at this moment up on a little scaffold ladder scraping a border off my great room that has been up for 36 years. It is coming off in nickel-sized pieces.
11: I hate it.
12: I'm using half vinegar water solution to sort of soften the paste up. Mm-hmm. And it is dated, but I think it could stay on another 36 years. It is so tight. Yeah. I did properly size it before I put it up.
11: Okay.
12: All those years ago. So the drywall is pristine underneath, mm-hmm. but just trying to get it off is.
11: Yeah. Been there, done that. even went to a heat gun in some different projects that I got into, more for wallpaper than just a border. But is this a paper or is this a vinyl border?
12: No, it's not vinyl at all.
11: It's
12: paper. Mm-hmm. So number one, the top paper comes off and the glue's still on, and then you have to go over with your vinegar water to melt the glue that remains on once the paper peels off the top.
11: Yeah, or that'll bleed through the fresh coat of paint.
12: Yeah,
11: so you got to get that off. So,
12: yes,
11: for sure.
12: But I can't speak enough for proper sizing because the drywall is wonderful underneath.
11: Yeah,
12: I'm not pulling any paper off the drywall. So if anybody does put wallpaper on, please size the walls.
11: Yeah, and that Shields product allows you to skip that part of the project. Seriously, it's kind
12: that's
11: of a
12: nice.
11: Newer, unique type. It helps you with the positioning of the paper. It certainly helps with the removal of the paper. It's a Zinsser product. It's called Shields. It's been out for a while, but it's kind of a new generational primer. I'd certainly encourage that or use the sizing, either way. There is also, I don't know if you're familiar with a product called Diff.
12: Yes.
11: Okay.
12: Yes, I have heard of
11: it. It's an
12: that.
11: Enzyme that also breaks down adhesive fairly well. I've used that. I've also used fabric softener. Somebody had told me that years and years ago.
12: I was also told that too, but I don't use it.
11: Yeah. It just, it makes water wetter is what fabric softener does. I've never figured that out, but that's what they say it does, and it worked okay. But I had one of those also, seriously, and I know the aggravation, the one that I was going to take a day off, and it took me like a month. And we ended up getting it off mainly with a heat gun.
12: Yeah. So. Well, this is my rainy week activity.
11: There you go.
12: It's been cold and rainy here, yeah. So I thought, I'm just going to do this.
11: Well, okay, nice good luck to you. All right. Very good, Aaron. Thanks. Take care. All right, we'll take a break. And we got Chris and John. If you'd like to chime in, love to have you. It's 800-823-8255. You're at home with Gary Sullivan.
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0: All right, back at it we go, 12 minutes before the top of the hour, talking a little home improvement, and we're talking about wallpaper, too. If you got input on that, I'd love to hear from you. Let's go to Chris. Chris, welcome.
17: Hey, Gary. How you doing?
0: Doing fine. Thank you.
17: Good. So I have a downstairs bathroom, full bath, and like a couple months ago, I would flush the toilet, and it would like kind of come up through the shower. So I had a plumber out here. We determined it was a grease block. I had to jet it out. Everything was good for a couple months, and now we're back to the same thing. And the same plumber came out, put the camera down there, and all that grease block is back. He's telling me I should take up the whole floor.
0: Well, I was going to say, So where is this grease coming from, a grease block? I mean, is this all coming down from the kitchens or and coming down into the main line?
17: This bathroom's in the basement in the middle of the house, and the kitchen's on the completely other side. So they're saying grease block, but I mean, I think it's just organic material. But
0: yeah,
17: I like he jetted it out. I thought we'd be good for a while, and 2 months later, we're in the same boat.
0: Yeah, well, yeah, I can't answer that question. I would agree with you.
17: Is there anything I could try before I dig the floor?
0: Well, no, I would. No, I would say if it's blocked, it's blocked.
17: There's a lot of twists and turns, so that's what's causing the blockers.
0: What type of what kind of pipe do you have down there? Do you know?
17: It's like the 4-inch clay, you know, like the old. The house is built in the 50s.
0: Old stuff.
17: It's original. Yeah, but
0: how far out is that blockage?
17: Put the camera down there. I'm sorry, what?
0: How far out is the blockage?
17: Not very far, like 6 feet from, I had the downstairs throw it off. I've been trying to work it all week, but it's like it's right there. And I put a snake through there, and I snake it through, and then I take the snake out, and like it kind of closes up again.
0: Did they run the camera down after they snaked it out?
17: Yeah, it was crystal clear. There wasn't one crack. Everything looked great. And that was 2 months ago, and then now we're back to where we're at now.
0: Yeah. Well, I think your conversation to them is accurate. In other words, maybe there's something wrong with that pipe. Is that pipe cracked? Is the joints off? Is there other things that organically getting in there? Is the pipes, you know, really connected? Or, you know, I don't know. I don't know. Sure. I know one thing. I would run that snake down there, and now I'd clean it out, and then I'd run that snake, and I'd really examine that pipe. You can actually have those pipes lined. In fact, one of our guests later today is a company called Precision Pipe, and that's what they'll do. They'll scope it, and there's some people that scope it and don't even fix it. They'll tell you exactly what your problem is.
17: Yeah.
0: And friends at Roto-Rooter, they clean it out too. I mean, there's a lot in there for me to tell you exactly what it is. I kind of lean with you. You know why? The big question is why is it clogging up again? I don't have that answer, but I would say it should be able to be identified. Maybe it is. Maybe there's four elbows in a 4-foot area, and it's just not draining properly. I don't know. In that case, you probably would have to dig the floor up. But I think
17: it's
0: with
17: so
0: the ability,
17: we've been here for like eight. We have been here for 8 years, and we didn't have a problem. And then now it's two problems in 2 months.
0: Yeah. So, but what I guess I'm saying is, once it's clean and then rescoped, you ought to be able to determine what's going on, or where that is entering that problem, or if it is entering that problem. Because of the pipe, that's one thing. Can we line that? Can we fix that? Do we have to dig it up? And sometimes the answer is yes, sometimes it's no. The other option would be, well, maybe it's just not draining. It's just maybe it's blocked further. I don't know. But I would I would clean it and scope it one more time. And I mean, you're going to have to find out. And I think I don't think I would just dig up the floor and see what's going on. I think there's a better way to accomplish that.
17: Yeah, I was just wondering if there's anything you knew I could, like, pour down there. Like, I've been pouring Green Goblin down there all week, thinking that would, like, the enzymes would destroy it, but...
0: No, I'll tell you, when it gets into that, to be real honest with you, the best thing is to mechanically remove the blockage, which you're doing. And you're not going to prevent,
17: Friday,
0: you know, if that one of the problems you have with that kind of pipe, and I was hoping you said it's further down the line, is those clay pipes, they separate and tree roots get in there and they create a tangled mess of roots. They're just searching for water. And
17: well,
0: with a lot
17: so
0: of
17: crazy, there's no roots in there. Like I saw the video, there's no roots. All the connections are good. Mm-hmm. There's no cracks. Mm-hmm. It's just a lot of twists and turns, and I think that might be doing it.
0: Well, if that is the case, you may have to dig up that floor. Yeah. It may have to be pulled out and, you know, resloped. I don't know. But I think that's, You know, if it's crystal clear after it's washed out and you can't find no problems with that pipe, it may be. I'd probably get a second opinion.
17: Yeah.
0: Because you don't want to dig that thing up unless you have to.
17: I don't.
0: Yeah, I hear you. I can hear your voice, too, and you can hear it in my voice.
17: Yeah, I know. Well, thanks, Gary. I appreciate it.
0: All right. Very good. Good luck to you, Chris. Thanks. Let us know what it is, too. That is troubling. Let's go to John. John, welcome.
15: Hey, how you doing, Gary?
0: Doing fine. Thank you.

the LVP can be applied over that. If you want to, you know, remove it yourself, yes, you would have to tent that room and take all the precautions for sure. All right, if you have any further questions, Dave, I'll put you on hold, and otherwise we'll continue on, John. So if you want to hold on, go right ahead. We'll continue at home with Gary Sullivan.

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6: More violence. I'm Paul Stevens, Fox News. Iran continuing to execute protesters amid the ongoing war with the U.S.
7: A human rights activist's news agency says death sentences against political prisoners in Iran have intensified since the conflict began on February 28th. And among those who have been put to death, a 21-year-old athlete from Isfahan. The agency says Sazan Junakani was executed on Thursday after he was arrested during the protests back in January. The alleged execution comes as the U.S. and Iran struggle to reach a deal. Iran's state news agency says a proposal to end the war was sent to Pakistani negotiators, but President Trump calls Iranian negotiators disjointed.
6: And that's Fox's Madeline Rivera. Thousands of people, including workers, students, and others, filling the streets of Chicago for big May Day protests on Friday. Fox's Mike Tobin was there, and he's got details on what went down.
8: The portion of the May Day rally that happened here in Chicago ended at Daley Plaza here downtown Chicago. Now, the Chicago Teachers Union did not win the school cancellation that they had lobbied for. Still, teachers encouraged students to skip school. Some called it a field trip. The teacher said just walk out of class so you could be...
9: Not necessarily, but there were some teachers that were like, it's a walkout, you guys can just go protest.
8: The protest subjects went from pro-communism to trans rights, tax the rich, and of course, anti-Trump. And the assassination attempt at the correspondents' dinner, according to protesters, that didn't happen.
6: May 1st is a public holiday in many countries, marking the International Workers' Day or Labor Day for them when workers' unions rally around such issues

0: as wages, pensions, and inequality. 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
0: It's a final landing for Spirit Airlines.
4: The budget carrier going out of business after ending its operations this morning. The airline had been negotiating a $500 million bailout with the Trump administration, but the deal collapsed. The airline, known for its bright yellow planes and no-frills service, has found itself struggling as jet fuel prices have been sharply rising during the Iran war. Frontier Airlines and JetBlue have offered to step in and book replacement flights for Spirit customers. Chris DeMeo, Fox News.
0: The Trump White House accusing former President Joe Biden's Justice Department of colluding with pro-abortion organizations to create an anti-Christian information movement. Fox's Lauren Green in New York.
5: The Department of Justice-led task force to eradicate anti-Christian bias released 14 findings that it says paint a picture of the Biden presidency that went beyond disagreement and moved to punishing Christians who held conservative religious beliefs in conflict with the administration's pro-choice gender ideology agenda. The report finds the Biden DOJ brought multiple cases against pro-life activists, many of them Christians, under the FACE Act, the Freedom of Access to Clinic Entrances. In contrast, following the Dobbs decision in 2022 that overturned Roe v. Wade, there was a wave of vandalism and arson targeting churches and pregnancy resource centers. But the Biden DOJ pursued comparatively few prosecutions under the same FACE Act.
0: And this coming just weeks after the Justice Department published an 800-page report revealing 700,000 internal records from the Biden administration that showed how the SAVE Act was unfairly used, they say, against conservative activists. The federal appeals court granting the request from the state of Louisiana to reinstate a nationwide requirement that abortion pills have to be dispensed in person. The ruling represents a victory for opponents of abortion rights since it limits access to that medication. I'm Paul Stevens. This is Fox News.
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6: The Sixers visit the Celtics tonight, Game 7 of their first-round playoff series. Flyers begin their second-round playoff series against the Hurricanes tonight in Raleigh. Bills top the Marlins in their series opener. A strong start from Zach Wheeler. Bryson Stott, a three-run homer. Pirates route the Reds in their opener. Mitch Keller, seven strong innings. Henry Davis went yard twice. And the 152nd running of the Kentucky Derby from Churchill Downs today. I'm Trey Bender.
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14: 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Thanks for joining me. 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And for the fellow that had that drain pipe underneath and not really sure what was going on, I'd recommend you give Roto-Rooter a call and let him get to the bottom of it and give you some good advice on exactly how you're going to fix that. And we thank them for sponsoring this hour of the show. And again, it's rotorooter.com. Thank you. All right. We've got a whole bunch of phone calls we got to take care of, and we're going to do just that. We got Dave. Welcome.
12: Hey, Gary. How are you doing this morning?
14: Doing fine. Thank you.
12: Good. As far as the, I'm going to try to help Aaron out here a little bit, but something I haven't heard mentioned is something that makes it so much easier to remove border or wallpaper as a tool. It's called a scroller. It's a size, it's made to fit in the palm of your hand. It's circular. Yep. It's about an inch and a half deep. And inside that thing, there are little wheels.
14: Little cleats.
12: That have perforators.
14: Right.
12: Yeah, so you just roll around circular, and then you spray on your dip, and that allows that dip to get behind there and sure. break down that glue. So I just wanted to
14: mention that. The reason I didn't bring that up, Dave, is I asked her whether that was a pure paper border or was it a vinyl border. Now, I'm not going to say you can't use it on both, and I'm very familiar with the Paper Tiger. It is a, you know, size of a half a tennis ball that does, like you say, fit right in the palm of your hand, and it punctures the paper. It allows the enzyme fluid of the diff to get back there and start, getting it, start working and softening that adhesive. So, yeah, the Paper Tiger's a good one. Really, if you have paper and you're putting enough diff on there, it's probably getting through anyway, but definitely a great recommendation if it's a vinyl-coated paper or if it's just a vinyl border. Thank you much. Appreciate it, Dave. Your phone was a little raspy, so that's why we kind of disconnected you there. All right, we'll go to Pat. Pat, welcome.
15: Good morning, Gary. Hope everything's well and sensey, and looks like your Reds are doing good this year, so congrats on that.
14: Yeah, so far, so good. You're right.
15: Yeah, as far as removal goes, do heed what people are saying, because if you're just going to pull it off, you're going to pull off the top layer of the sheetrock. And then you're going to have to be coming in back in with a Zen primer lacquer. And
14: right.
15: Then probably doing some mudding over and sanding. That's a pain.
14: Yeah. And I'll tell a quick tip, too, is once you tear that paper off that drywall, make sure you prime that brown paper before making the patch and smoothing it out. And then prime it again after the patch has been made.
15: Well, you got to use like a lacquer, because if you just go over it with paint, the paint's going to absorb into the papers underneath. It's just going to bubble up. So you do.
14: I've always used like an oil primer over the brown craft paper and then came back with a topping compound. I didn't have that problem. I have had the problem if I didn't seal it. But a lacquer would certainly seal that up well, too. So, yeah, I agree.
15: Yeah, an oil sealer. Now, as far as wallpaper goes, I'm not I'm impartial on it. But if you are going with the pattern wallpaper, buy a couple extra rolls, put them in a Ziploc bag or whatever, and store them in a cool place, because 10 years down the road, if a hole gets punched in the sheetrock, you're not going to find that pattern anymore.
14: No, for sure. They change more than anything, don't they? It's like clothing.
15: Yeah. Yeah. So you won't, you're going to be stuck with, do I have a hole that I just patch back up or, and paint it?
14: Sure. Sure.
15: But if you got something you can cut to fit, that's
14: Yeah, because even wallpaper, you know, you have patterns, and then you also have runs. And even the different, you know, you can have the same pattern in the same everything, but a different run, and there'll still be color variations. So if you do have an extra roll or two, make sure it's the same run, or you'll notice the difference there. All right, Pat, thank you much for the call. I certainly appreciate it. And talking a little bit about wallpaper today and also taking your calls. I guess the question I proposed, do you like it? Do you dislike it? Do you have a preference? Do you like the wild patterns, the subtle patterns? Love to have your input on that. And then I was talking about, and I'm sure you got some horror stories of trying to remove wallpaper. Jan, welcome.
16: Hi, Gary. You started talking about wallpaper, and I started having flashbacks. when I lived in Michigan back in the 80s, we moved into a farmhouse. It had 11 rooms, and they were huge. Every single one had wallpaper, at least two layers. Most of them had four. It was awful. So I am not a fan of wallpaper.
14: Right. Well, things have changed. Okay. Things have changed. But boy, listen to mine. It's my first home that we bought. We were young, married, bought a house, and this one bathroom had black and pink flowers that were about 2 foot by 2 foot in probably a 5x8 bathroom. And we had just moved in, and Sue was all over. You got to get that wallpaper off. You got to get that wallpaper off. I'm like, you know, young, working, and that's fine. One time we had a party in the summertime in the backyard, and she brought all her friends in. They stripped the wallpaper. There you go.
16: Oh, my God.
14: She took control. Yeah, she took control.
16: Yeah.
14: I lost that argument, too.
16: I'll bet.
14: Yeah, wallpaper can be tough, and the older stuff especially. So thank you much for the call. Appreciate it.
16: Sure, thank you. Bye.
14: All right, take care. Bye-bye. And Dana, welcome.
17: Hi, Gary.
14: Hello.
17: I'm a longtime listener, first-time caller,
14: thank you.
17: I'm voting no on wallpaper.
14: Mm-hmm.
17: No. When my son and his wife told me that they were going to get wallpaper to put up in the dining room, I said, before you do that, please find a house that's being renovated or friends of yours who are taking wallpaper off and see what a pain in the neck it is to take it off before you put the darn stuff on.
14: Yep. Yep. And you heard my story of woe, and a lot of it, in all fairness, it depends how old that wallpaper is that you're trying to take off and how well it is applied. Today's wallpapers, they really are easier.
17: It's much different.
14: But I totally get you. How about removing grass cloth?
17: In my home of 48 years, there was a wallpapered wall. Praise the Lord. It was just a wall, an accent wall. And it had the real paper on it. Mm-hmm. And I ended up having to go to a rental place and rent a steamer to saturate the paper.
14: Yeah, that's how I ended up getting that paper off ours.
17: Yeah.
14: As a steamer. Yep. That was the only thing that was going to take it off. And that wallpaper.
17: And I Googled who invented the wallpaper steamer, and I wrote a note and said, thank you very much. I appreciate it.
14: Oh,
17: and it sure worked.
14: Well, very good. I'll put you down as a big old no.
17: Oh, pretty please.
14: All right. Thanks for the call. Appreciate it. I think we're not doing the wallpaper business any favors, but I'm okay. I'd like to get that input. Wallpaper, yes or no? Everybody, I would say, that has lived in a house with wallpaper has a horror story of trying to remove it. But how about that? What was it? 11 rooms, and most of them had 2 to 4 layers of wallpaper? That's not a good idea. sometimes I can bless off on painting over wallpaper, and I can tell you all the reasons not to, and I can tell you a couple reasons to do it. But wallpaper on top of wallpaper, no, no, no. You don't want to do that. We'll take a break. Mike and Mike will continue at home with Gary Sullivan.
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1: All right, 21 minutes after the top of the hour at home with Gary Sullivan. Don't forget, in about 9 minutes, Amy Tobin will be joining us. And Amy is a friend, and she is also awesome. She is an author. She is a podcaster. She's a business leader. She's a TV personality, and she's a decorator, and she's a cook, and we'll have some good times.
10: She's got just about as many jobs as you do.
1: What? I don't have that many jobs anymore.
10: Oh, that's true. Out.
1: But Amy does. All right, let's get back to the phones first, okay? But Amy will be coming on in about 8 minutes. We'll keep her for about a half hour. And Mike, welcome.
8: Hi, Gary. How are you?
1: Doing fine. Thank you.
8: Hey, quick question. Want to talk about attic mold. Replaced the roof on the house 2 years ago. We had to replace about 8 sheets because it had mold. Mm-hmm. When they did the roof, they pulled the insulation back a little bit. And long story short, we have mold again on 2 sheets. And who do I call? What do I do? Where is it coming from?
1: Well, when you said they pulled the insulation back, was that on the floor of the attic? Is that, or was it wet?
8: Yeah.
1: Or why
8: yeah,
1: did they pull
8: rolled,
1: that back?
8: So they were afraid it was too far to the edge and air wasn't allowed to come through. But it's just one spot. The rest of it is fine.
1: Okay. So you want to remove the mold? You want to find out why the mold is there? You want to check out how the ventilation is?
8: Or mold.
1: Okay.
8: Yeah, I got to start with the root cause of getting rid of why there is mold.
1: Yeah.
8: And then
1: I would like to get rid of the mold. Yeah. So it's moisture, obviously. So the first thing I would point to is, how is the ventilation set up in that attic? Because the air from the house gets into the attic. In the wintertime, obviously, warm air, cold air, you're going to get condensation. You're going to get moisture. You got the mold spores. We got the organic material. You're going to have mold. Okay. If it's not breathing and pushing that warmer air out through a ridge vent, you're going to have mold. So that would be my first guess. And that would be like a roofer or somebody that specializes in ventilation. When the person, whoever you hit out and pulled the insulation back, that's what they were looking for. They were looking to see if the soffit vents, the lower vents around the exterior perimeter of the house, were open and able to bring air in to push out the warm, moist air out. So I don't know what they found, but that's who you would, you know, you would look at. Ventilation is what's needed to prevent that mold. The other option for having moisture in the attic is an inadequately vented bathroom fan that could be just spewing moisture, warm air and moisture into that attic. So, you know, they would spot that, but they'd have to kind of, you know, get in there and see. There's a formula to have good ventilation in an attic. And I have to tell you, probably 70% of the homes are not properly ventilated. There's either not enough intake air.
8: The first comment. There's a bathroom there, and there's a, I'm not a home person, like a tube that vents the bathroom air out. But we don't use that bathroom. It does not get used.
1: Okay.
8: So,
1: well, it wouldn't be
8: I think the first thing you said about the soffit. Now, the roofers were interested in roofing. They heard my problem. They put new sheets up. They tried to pull the insulation back, but did they crawl back there? And, you know, I've heard it could be the soffits.
1: Yeah.
8: Who do you call to inspect that? I'm not the right person to solve it.
1: Yeah, I mean, a roofer will do that business. You might just try another roofer or, you know, if you want to get a home inspector to kind of do an autopsy or a physical on the whole attic area, they could do that. Like I said, there's a formula. A lot of people, you know, you got usually a ridge vent at the top and soffit vents down at the base. And it's balanced about 50-50 or 60 intake and 40 outtake. But a home inspector or a roofer, but I'd call around and, quite honestly, there would be a roofer, and they don't all do it, but most roofers, especially when they're roofing a house, will tell you, you've got inadequate ventilation, we need to change that, we need to cover up the gable vents or whatever. Like I said, there's a formula. So if you want to get a home inspector just as a kind of letting you know what's going, and then you got something to take to a roofer, that might be a good idea.
8: Okay, well, they did put the ridge vent in because I kind of watched what they were doing, and I asked a lot of questions, what's this for, that for. So they put ridge vents all over the house.
1: Yeah, well, you know, but a ridge vent's going to do you no good unless there's opening clear and soffit vents, or there's soffit vents and no gable vents.
0: 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Harold and Mike, I've got a guest for the next half hour. You're welcome to hang on as we continue At Home with Gary Sullivan.
11: 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You're at home with Gary Sullivan.

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3: A federal appeals court is temporarily blocking mail order access to abortion drugs. A 3-judge panel Friday halted a federal rule that had allowed mifepristone to be prescribed online and delivered by mail. Use of the drugs become more widespread since the U.S. Supreme Court overturned Roe v. Wade. The ruling will likely be appealed to the Supreme Court. President Trump is telling Congress he doesn't need authorization for military operations in Iran because hostilities have been terminated. Trump makes the comments in a letter to the House Speaker Mike Johnson on Friday, the 60-day mark of the War Powers Resolution, which says the president must seek congressional approval for military hostilities that last longer than 60 days. Spirit Airlines is shutting down, the discount airline stopping operations today after failing to secure creditor support for a government bailout plan. That'll affect about 17,000 workers. The collapse of Spirit's reportedly due to a doubling in jet fuel prices during the Iran war. I'm Scott Carr.
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5: 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We're teammates again. 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
0: All right, back at it we go at home with Gary Sullivan. Now, we've been talking a lot about wallpaper. We're going to shift gears, but kind of stay in that same genre. We're going to talk a little bit about making your home homier, and we're going to start with the entry door. And by the way, folks, take a look at that entry door. If you have a stained entry door and it's just kind of ratty looking, you know, it's kind of bleached out, you got some work to do. And a lot of people also... You don't maybe use your front door. You may come through the garage because that's more convenient, but your guests, for the most part, still come through the front door. So we have Amy Tobin, and Amy is an author. She's a podcaster. She's a food expert. She's a business leader. She's a TV personality, and she's a friend. Amy, how are you?
10: Hi, Gary. I'm so glad to talk to you this morning.
0: Oh, man, we got work on the front entryway, and you're going to be the one to help us. What do you think?
10: Well, I'll tell you, I couldn't agree more with the first thing you said. So many of us don't use our own front entry, and yep. It might shock you. There could be a cobweb or two. Things could look a little bit ratty, need a little bit of an update, and it makes all the difference for your curb appeal and how it feels for your guests to come to your home.
0: How about the coach lights?
10: Oh,
0: how
10: yeah.
0: ratty are some of those? I mean, nice, big, expensive
10: yeah.
0: coach lights. Glass isn't clean. Finish is kind of tarnished. Front door is kind of bleached out. It's not very inviting.
10: It's not very inviting. And I think, you know, one of the ways that we can do it is first, go in and out of your own front door. You know, that's yeah. the first thing. What are you experiencing? And then secondly, go out to the street. Take a look mm-hmm. back. And, you know, realize that it's spring, it's summer. You want to have everything feel very light, very not high effort, just very welcoming. And that does include, first of all, you know, blowing off the deck, the porch, the entryway,
0: right.
10: maybe a power wash, a window wash. When you mention the glass and the coach lights, that makes such a huge difference.
0: Yeah, it does.
10: Just that little bit of sparkle. It really
0: yeah.
10: does. And inside
0: yeah.
10: those lights, you don't want that cold blue light. That's one of the hardest things is when people are buying some of these great LED lights and
0: mm-hmm.
10: things like that. Many of them have that cold hue. You want to make sure you're looking for a warm light. I think that makes a lot of difference.
0: I agree. Amy, I'll tell you what.
10: Yeah.
0: I've got outdoor lighting on my house, and it's really cool. You can change the colors. I think you see it on commercial buildings a little bit. And I got this one so that I didn't have to have white lights on my house. Now, I don't have blue lights. I have green lights on St. Patty's Day. But I have a
10: oh,
0: light.
10: That's fun.
0: It's called Sunset. And it's
10: perfect.
0: It's beautiful. It's beautiful. I get more compliments on it.
10: And when you're sitting there, you're enjoying it too. You know, one of the things that I've been thinking about more and more lately is how can I make my own home a little bit more resort-like. And I don't mean, you know, palm trees or pools or anything like that, but
0: right.
10: how can I make it where when I sit down on my own deck, on my own patio, that I have that sense of, oh, this looks good, it feels good. I think that's what it's all about. And I love the sound of your lighting.
0: Yeah. Oh, it's Haven Lighting, if you ever want to check it out. It's very, very neat. And they do a
10: yeah.
0: lot of resorts. And they do residential and they do commercial buildings. You know, sometimes it's the simplest things. We talked about the coach lights because I just did that. And what a difference it made. And you know what else? It's really crazy. I always go through the garage. I call it the modern day foyer. And the other day I was trimming some bushes and I'm looking at the front door and I'm going, it's kind of a spruce colored door. And I got a spruce bush fairly close to it. So it looks really nice. I'm looking mm-hmm. at that door and I go, that thing's dirty. And I got real close
10: yeah.
0: to it and it's dusty and pollen was on it. I washed it down. It made a huge difference. I didn't even know it was dirty.
10: A huge difference. Well, you know, the funny thing is I, like you, use my garage as well. And I, one day, I went to get a package, an Amazon package or something, and I noticed I had spider webs in the corner of my door.
0: Oh, yeah.
10: And I thought, oh my God, I look like a Halloween house. And I have an answer for that, which works so great. It's homemade peppermint oil spray, and it works like a charm. It's not a bug repellent like you would put on yourself to go in the woods, but you can mist it along your door jamb, your wreaths, right inside your front door. And you just literally mix peppermint oil, a little bit of rubbing alcohol, and some water. Give it a good shake, and it keeps the spiders away from your entryways and just makes everything smell a little bit fresh and feel a little bit fresher.
0: Well, I love that idea. And one of the things, we get a lot of calls on carpenter bees, squirrels getting into the attic, just any pest or wildlife. And I tell people, you got to change the environment. And changing the environment, changing the, their senses, right? And the smells, they don't like change. And they don't like those oils. So that's a great tip.
10: That's interesting, Gary. Sorry, now I'm going to ask you a question. So
0: I have
10: carpenter bees that hover around my front deck. And would my peppermint spray work on them?
0: You can try that. I've never used it. I have never
10: used it. Well, I'm
0: going to
10: give it a go.
0: Yeah. You can be the reporter.
10: I will. I will report back to you.
0: There's a whole thing.
10: For sure.
0: There's a whole thing which I use, but, you know, it's not the smells on that one. For mice, yes. For wildlife, yes. But in carpenter bees, I don't know. You know those big bees, they're nasty looking, but, you know, a tennis racket
10: they
0: works real well.
10: They seem a little dumb, though. They don't seem like they're after me. They just sort of
0: they're just
10: around.
0: Guards.
10: They're very
0: They're
10: strange.
0: Just guards. Yeah. They're just guarding that hole, the queen's inside.
10: That's so interesting. Well, you know, aside from the peppermint spray changing the environment and really truly keeping the spiders and, as you say, the mice and things around your doorway away, I like to use plants that if your guest bumps up against them as they walk in or have them near a seating arrangement so that someone might mindlessly touch them, using lavender, rosemary, jasmine, even mint. It adds so much. And I think that's one of the best tips I can offer is layer everything. And by that, I mean the site, you know, clean it up, polish it up, add back the sparkle of the clean glass, the clean door, give some texture to the plants and the landscaping, but also give the aromas, the scents from these beautiful plants that not only look good, but give that gorgeous sense of smell when your guests are coming up. I mean, that's your first impression, or that's where everyone's lingering as you're entertaining in the summer. And I think it just adds so much.
0: Yeah. So once we get it cleaned and we've added scents, this time of year especially, and especially Mother's Day is next weekend, and I know all the nurseries will be busy. What do you think about wreaths and planters and things like that around an entryway?
10: Oh, my gosh. I think it makes all the difference. And it's funny when you said coming in through the garage, I see the whole year in my garage when I enter because I hang my off-season wreaths in my garage.
0: Okay.
10: But I love to have a spring wreath. I love to have a summer wreath. Of course, I'm not talking about live wreaths like we might do at Christmas time.
0: Right.
10: But I love them. They add so much. And then planters, they add that curb appeal, especially if you're doing something bright and poppy from the street, but also such beauty when your guests get up close. To me, I'm always looking for three things when I plant a planter or a window box. I'm looking for a filler, something that will abundantly fill the box or planter and make it look lush and abundant. And then I want a thriller. I want a plant that is really going to be a highlight of, you know, a wow factor. And then I want a spiller, something that comes over the edge. One of my favorites is the sweet potato vine because it's so vibrantly green and, you know, you can't do anything to harm it. If you have a darker area that you are, your entryway isn't perhaps as bright, you might go for white or light colored flowers to add a little bit of brightness. If you've got sun, you're the lucky one. You have the pick of the litter at the nursery this year.
11: Right.
10: But I love to have flowers at the front door.
11: Yeah, me too. You know, yeah. I kind of stepped on you when you were talking about the lighting. I was telling you about my sunset lighting over the whole house. But just so everybody knows, a lot of those LED bulbs, they're rated now, at least by calling it bright light, you know, soft white, et cetera. Probably more of the soft white is what you were talking about. If you get into the blue, I think they're Kelvin units to a bulb. And 5 to 7,000 is that blue light, which is, you're right, that's very sterile.
10: Very sterile. You're not trying to look like a gas station or a hospital.
11: Right,
10: you're trying to look like, I love the name of yours, Sunset.
11: Yes.
10: You know, it's just a warm glow, and
11: sure.
10: That's what it's all about. You know, years ago, I did a show on landscape lighting because it adds so much to have uplights on your trees and, you know, pathway lights and things. It makes really a magical environment at night. And now solar lights, I love them so much.
11: Oh, they've gotten so much better.
10: Oh, they have. And you can do whatever you want. You don't need to necessarily hire an electrician to come out.
11: Right.
10: And, you know, you can add these pops of light all over. I think that does so much, too. The only thing I would say is if you've got a walkway, don't line them like it's a runway at an airport. You want to have, you know, a little bit of motion, little motion in the lighting and in fact, in everything.
11: A little zig.
10: Yeah, little zig, a little zag. Yeah, that's exactly right. It just adds so much. Definitely.
11: Amy Tobin is my guest, and we're going to take a little break, Amy. When we come back, we got to catch up. I know you started a podcast, and you've done so many things in our city, and I'd like you to share that with people. So let's take that break, and we'll continue. You're at home with Gary Sullivan.
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0: Amy Tobin, she is my guest, and she's kind of helping us out with making our home, our front door, our entryway to our house more inviting. And Amy, I know between you and I, we could probably talk for like 3 hours. Unfortunately, we have about 10 more minutes. And one of the things I want to talk about is what you're up to now, because I was saying earlier that you've done TV, you've been a business leader, you've been an author, you still are an author, a food expert. What's Amy up to these days?
8: Well, you know, Gary, I kind of lassoed it all together, and I have just launched my new podcast. It's called Amy's Table, And that was the name of my first cookbook and the name of my old radio show. And it's really about gathering experts that I know around a table, if you will, for a conversation. And so we're covering a lot of the things that matter to all of us, whether it be our homes and decor and how they look, to entertaining and cooking and food, to health and nutrition, relationships. I just recently had Chef Paul Sturkey on the podcast, you know, Paul. Uh-huh. And we were talking about hospitality. And I feel like that has so much to do with not only the person going into a restaurant, but the person operating the restaurant, to taking those same ideas to how we run our home and entertaining at home. And so we really try to have conversations that can inspire people and sure. lift them up and give them some ideas. And I'm really loving it. It's a lot of
0: great.
8: Fun.
0: Great.
8: Yeah.
0: You know,
8: yeah.
0: you mentioned Paul and hospitality, and I love Paul, and you're right in that same category. You make people feel so welcome. And one of the biggest trends, and you know this, is outdoor living and outdoor entertaining. And
8: yeah.
0: any tips on that? You were talking about lighting before. I'm just thinking of some of the things I've seen is those warm LED bulbs that we were talking about on strings under a screen porch or a deck, and lighting around
8: yeah.
0: outdoor living is very, very popular.
8: Oh, and it's just so magical. And you know, Gary, there is a scientific fact, and that is that people have better, more genuine conversations around candlelight, firelight. Those oh. lights outside in the summer have the mm. same kind of effect. And you can create a space that your friends want to linger into the wee hours, you know, talking and laughing by having lighting. I think one of the key things is when you go from your home, let's say everyone's in the kitchen grabbing a drink and you head out onto your deck, it shouldn't feel like two different stories. The vibe, right. the mood of your home should be carried out onto your deck. And you can do that with the color scheme, whether it be your throw pillows, your outdoor rugs, your plantings, but your style too. If you have a traditional home, it would be a disconnect to go out to, right. you know, something very contemporary. So you want to make sure your personality and your hospitality runs through the entire experience when friends come.
0: Yeah. I'll tell you what, you're spot on. When you want to have the most heartfelt conversations with friends or families, sit around a fire pit.
8: Absolutely. Absolutely. I mean, it takes us back to our caveman days, right?
0: It's unbelievable.
8: There's something about it.
0: It really
8: it's
0: is.
8: It's true.
0: It
8: and,
0: really
8: you know, not
0: is.
8: Everybody can have a fire pit, but you can
0: right.
8: get a fire
0: but
8: table.
0: Candles? Sure.
8: Candles, what? Absolutely. And now they have all these great solar outdoor candles, too. I
0: yeah.
8: mean, really, it's very easy to create a special space. And don't reserve it for just yeah. when you have people over, right? Go
0: yeah.
8: out and enjoy it yourself at the end
0: absolutely.
8: Of the day. And music. You know, music,
0: yeah, sure.
8: even wind chimes, that's part of that layering of a you know, enticing and appealing yeah. Atmosphere. A friend of mine has a pool, and I always loved going to her pool parties in the summer. And one of the nicest things she did, which is in the hospitality vein, is as everyone was getting ready to get out of the pool, she would put beach towels in the dryer and put them over oh. everyone's shoulders as they walked out. And so you're in a warm beach towel.
0: You're into these resorts, man. I love it.
8: I know, but I mean, heck, it's just a dryer, right? And your
0: yeah.
8: friends. And
0: yeah.
8: and I think there's so many ways to add those really memorable sure. and enticing moments to summer
0: yeah.
8: living.
0: My son gave me, I don't know, a present for Christmas or something. And I looked at it at first. And I went, it was a black lava bowl about maybe the size of a basketball, maybe a little bit bigger. And in that bowl was lava rock, black, and a canister of gel fuel.
8: Oh, and, I love it.
0: And you light it. There's a little warmth, but not a whole lot. But the ambiance on that is just outstanding.
8: Oh, and that could go anywhere. Oh, I'm going to have to look that up.
0: It could go on an end table. It could go in the center of the table.

0: Amy's Table.com. The name of the podcast is Amy's Table, and you know one thing's going to happen here, don't you? We're going to have to do this again.
1: I would love to, Gary. That would be so much fun. I would just adore that.
0: Very good. Well, thank you so much for spending some time with us today. I really appreciate it.
1: Thank you, Gary. I so appreciate you.
0: All right. Thank you. Bye-bye. All right. Amy Tobin. Amy, wonderful. Great ideas. And I know they're almost commonsensical. They're almost basic ideas, but she inspires us to be a little better. And I knew I was having her a couple of weeks ago. And when I was trimming the bushes and I saw my front door, I thought, oh boy, I better get that cleaned up. I know she's going to talk about that. All right. Well, back to the wallpaper and working on the deck. Now that we spent the time talking about how great it is once it's cleaned up and how we entertain on the deck, that's all next. You can join us at 800-823-8255. You're at home with Gary Sullivan.

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1: In March of 2005, financier Jeffrey Epstein is at a charity benefit in New York City. Wall Street titans are in attendance. Rod Stewart is booked to perform. In a photo taken that night, Epstein has his arm around a woman, pulling her head toward his so that his smirking lips graze her temple. Epstein is tan and relaxed, and he looks like he doesn't have a care in the world. On that same day, 1,200 miles south, a 14-year-old girl in Palm Beach, Florida, gives a statement to the police that will launch an investigation. But maybe Epstein is right not to be worried.
2: Nobody cared what these women had to say. Their insights were ignored as the feds and then the state made this case go away.
3: Mr. Epstein should have been looking at a potential sentence of 360 years at a minimum. But that's not what happened, because there was a power dynamic here, wasn't there?
1: The recent charges against Jeffrey Epstein have brought down a cabinet member and tarnished the reputations of billionaires and elite universities.
4: Here is a group of people, and I gotta say mostly men, who talk a great deal about changing the world, but are fundamentally functioning as a cartel.
5: A very simple question. Who is Jeffrey Epstein?
6: Who is Jeffrey Epstein? 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
5: Right.
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9: A U.S. air carrier is no more. I'm Jack Callahan, Fox News. After 34 years of discounted, no-frills flights, Spirit Airlines has ended operations effective immediately, stranding thousands of passengers, as Fox's Chantelle Painter reports.
10: The company announced it was going out of business and ending its operations immediately, telling passengers to not even go to the airport, saying, quote, to our guests, all flights have been canceled and customer service is no longer available. Despite the company's efforts, the recent material increase in oil prices and other pressures on the business have significantly impacted Spirit's financial outlook. Well, this morning's announcement could impact hundreds of thousands of travelers and reportedly some 17,000 employees. Through the month of May, some 9,000 flights and 60,000 potential passengers are now impacted. Plus, the airline would have had 1.8 million seats to sell and would have had some 300 flights per day.
9: Trump administration had floated a $500 million bailout for Spirit Airlines in exchange.

0: for a stake in the company, though that bailout deal could not be finalized. The Pentagon announcing plans to draw down thousands of U.S. troops in Germany, as Fox's Lisa Lucera reports.
1: Pentagon spokesman Sean Parnell says the U.S. will withdraw about 5,000 troops from Germany, or about 14% of those stationed in the country, in the next 6 to 12 months. Earlier this week, President Trump had threatened to withdraw some troops from Germany, a NATO ally, after Chancellor Friedrich Merz said the U.S. was being humiliated by the Iranian leadership. The U.S. has several major military facilities in Germany, including the headquarters for U.S. European Command and U.S. Africa Command, Ramstein Air Base, and Landstuhl Regional Medical Center, the largest American hospital outside the United States. Lisa Lucera, Fox News.
0: Spokesperson for NATO saying they are working with the U.S. to understand the details of the decision on force posture in Germany. 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
0: A new peace proposal from Iran has been rejected by President Trump, as Fox's Ashley Webster reports.
14: So far, Tehran has shelved any talks about nuclear weapons, and analysts say negotiations are likely to move slowly. The blockade continues to keep ships from going in or coming out of any Iranian port, with CENTCOM saying that the U.S. Navy has already turned back now 45 vessels. But Iran remains defiant. Mohammed Ghalibaf, the Speaker of the Iranian Parliament, posted a sharp jab on X, saying, quote, "If you build two walls, one from New York City to the West Coast and another from L.A. to the East Coast, the total length will be 7,755 kilometers, which is still about 1,000 kilometers short of Iran's total borders. Good luck blockading a country with those borders."
0: The continued closure of the Strait of Hormuz has gas prices spiking to their highest levels since the attacks began back in February. Speaking of the Villages adult retirement community in Florida yesterday, President Trump touted tax cuts and health care and promised lower gas prices soon. Fox's Kristen Goodwin with that.
15: President Trump telling a crowd,
16: "I'm pleased to report today that we have authorized $210 million in rural health care funding for the great state of Florida."
15: Touting his tax policies, Medicare improvements, and his administration's war on fraud. Also addressing the conflict with Iran and its impact.
16: "I am surprised. I thought the stock market would go down by 25%. I thought that oil prices would be at much higher than they are right now. They're not nearly as high as I thought."
15: Saying he believes gas prices will come crashing down as soon as the war is over. Kristen Goodwin, Fox News.
0: Pentagon reaching deals with seven tech companies to use their AI in the classified computer networks that help it fight wars. I'm Jack Callahan, and this is Fox News.
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17: The Sixers visit the Celtics tonight, Game 7 of their first-round playoff series. Flyers begin their second-round playoff series against the Hurricanes tonight in Raleigh. Bills top the Marlins in their series opener. A strong start from Zach Wheeler. Bryson Stott, a three-run homer. Pirates rout the Reds in their opener. Mitch Keller, seven strong innings. Henry Davis went yard twice. And the 152nd running of the Kentucky Derby from Churchill Downs today. I'm Trey Bender.
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0: Well, another weekend always means a little work around the home. Thanks for joining me. 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You can go to their website, and a lot of good, helpful information. It's the letter E, the letter Z, breathe.com. And they are, I just saw this, I didn't realize that, they're continuing their Healthy Home Awareness Month sale. How about that? So if you want to check that out, feel free to do that. It's easybreathe.com. We thank them for sponsoring this hour of the show. All right. Well, we're going to take your calls regarding your home projects. I'm making a list that's keep bigger and bigger as we work through this show of things I want to add on some other calls. But we're going to take care of the folks that are calling right now. We got Jeanette. Jeanette, welcome.
1: Hi. How are you?
0: Hello. Doing fine.
1: Wonderful
0: thank
1: show.
0: You.
1: I love the last segment. To find gutter brush. Living in Massachusetts, and I don't know if they have a branch this far north.
0: You know, I think some Ace Hardware stores carry it, but I'll tell you what, if you just go online and order it, that's probably the easiest way to do it.
1: Oh, I wanted to have it installed.
0: Oh, well, you can have it installed. They just ship it to your house. And, you know, I mean, a gutter brush doesn't have folks that install it. It's so easy. Like a window cleaner, a landscaping person, a roofer, anybody that uses ladders can install the gutter brush. So, you know, I mean, certainly any handyman could, too.
1: Yeah, I'm not sure what width I would take. I don't know if gutters come in all the same.
0: They do. They do. The most common. The most common is the 5-inch. And if I'm not mistaken, they've got a feature on their website now. It really is so easy that they can, you put down you can go to their website, you look at the gutter brushes, they got videos how it works, how you install it. Literally, they just slide in. You don't even have to cut them. And then you can put in your address. They can tell you exactly how much you need and the size you need.
1: Oh, okay. So so just maybe a person that cleans gutters. I started out with they wanted to just have them cleaned. But then I said, no, I'd really like to do the gutter brush, especially the dams, the ice dams.
0: Yeah, that's that's an added benefit, too, because
1: I
0: think when the gutter brush was invented, they didn't know that. But it helps because they're black. They hold the energy from the sun. And, you know, in the wintertime, we have plenty of sun, you know, that keeps that brush warm. And it really has helped with ice damming. It's not the total solution for it, but it helps.
1: Right. Okay. Oh, and the lady before that was talking about the warm lights, I always buy warm lights, actually.
0: Yep.
1: I buy the pink ones sometimes. But I kept my regular little window Christmas candles, the ones that flicker, they have clear, and it's like an orange light.
0: Yes.
1: And I still have them up, and I put all the lights up. I watch TV. I have that light.
0: Yeah.
1: And then I have those lights going on with the orange light, and it's just so soothing and relaxing.
0: Well, I totally agree. And we got can lights in our house in different areas. And my wife and I, she likes bright white lights. I like subdued lights. And I got can lights. This is pretty cool, Jeanette. You can buy can lights now where you take out the old bulb, you screw in the new bulb, and there's even, you can change the brightness. And the warmness. There's a switch. And then you can even take it a step further and you can replace the switch as you walk into the room with a dimmer. So you can dim them, and you can make them softer. So I agree with you. I like that nice soft. And the candle idea is a great idea. So I'm glad Amy brought that up.
1: Okay, well, thank you so much. I always enjoy your show, and I always learn something. I had
0: thank
1: called once before about having oil in my my driveway, and you suggested something that gobbles up the oil.
0: Okay.
1: Over time.
0: Did a good job.
1: Yeah.
0: Great.
1: All right. Thank you so much for all the help you give to all of us.
0: You're quite welcome. Thank you, Jeanette. And Jim, welcome.
2: What?
0: Hey, Jim.
2: Let me get... Sorry, man.
0: Well, let's go to Mike. Mike, welcome.
3: Hello, Gary. Is that me?
0: That's you.
3: Hey, Gary, good morning. Two questions. Morning. Hey, I've got about a 1,200 square foot set of driveway that I want to use Deich coatings on. The product looks really good. The problem is I can't find a contractor here in Wisconsin who has any experience with it. Deich used to have a site on their website that would list their potential contractors. The big box stores, they say, yeah, we sell it to contractors, but we can't give out any information about who we sell it to. And I posted on Nextdoor. Nobody's answered. I just think up here, nobody's had experience with it. And, you know, given my experience with other projects, I want somebody who's used a product before. Yeah. Any suggestions? And I got a second question.
0: The only suggestion I got is call them and see if they have anybody. You know, it's just like I'm surprised they don't have a listing of people that could do that. I mean, I'll tell you what, the product itself is very, very easy to install. I mean, there's not a whole lot of magic to it. The magic, quite honestly, is just the prep work. And, you know, on their directions, it's pretty specific. Have you been to the website and looked at any of the videos at all? Or
3: Yes, I have at your suggestion. And I did call Deich directly, and they used to have a contractor line, but they don't anymore. And they told me that they can't give me information about, you know, what contractors in my area they've sold the product to.
0: Well, doggone it. I wonder why.
3: So
0: I don't have an answer for you.
3: Okay.
0: I really don't.
3: I think my driveway is textured concrete, sort of like a fake brick, you know, and like stamped. And then there was some kind of coating on it. I don't know what it is, but can the Deich product go over anything that might be there if it's prepped properly?
0: Well, that may be a catch. It can certainly go over a stamped concrete. One of the nice things about a coating product is it doesn't have to be flat, right? I mean, it can have some texture.
3: Right.
0: So that wouldn't be the problem. The sealant may be a problem. And the sealant that's usually used in a stamped concrete is usually a surface coat sealant that is usually reapplied every 3 to 5 years. So if that coating is still sealing that concrete, yeah, that might be a problem because you would have to, you'd have to remove that. And the easiest way to remove it is to grind it. And you don't want to grind it because it's stamped. So that may be an issue.
3: So if not Deich, then what should I use over that? It's this has been down there for probably 30 years, and it's just starting to degrade a bit now and showing signs of wear. So whatever's there has lasted 30 years.
0: Wow. You've never sealed that in that time?
3: No. I've been here 10, and I haven't done anything to it.
0: Wow.
3: And like I said, it's just, you know, it's just showing signs that got to be something about it. It's not slightly. Hey, second question, Gary. Wet and forget. Will it take care of the moss that grows in between cracks on a slate deck, or is it more for algae where it's been great for me?
0: No, it's mildew, algae, fungus, lichen, moss. It will work all the same. Moss takes a little bit longer. But it would kill it, yes.
3: Okay, good. All right.
0: I got Jerry, one other question for you, Mike, because you've intrigued
3: me.
0: When you have that stamped concrete and you take a garden hose and you get it wet or after it rains, what's it look like then?
3: Well, it looks better, but everything looks better when it's glossy, right?
0: Well, right. I'm not sure that's what you're asking. That's my point. That's exactly my point. You're exactly right. So if you went back and you reapplied a sealer, that color will, even though it's gone now, since it's gloss, it will rejuvenate that color.
3: Hmm.
0: So when you wet a driveway, that's what it'll look like if it's sealed. And it's almost magical, right? I mean, people don't believe it. Now, there's
3: so
0: also
3: what
0: a point.
3: Kind of a sealer?
0: Yeah, so there is sealers that are specific for stamped and exposed aggregate concrete. So if you have in your area a company that specializes in concrete coatings and stuff like that, we've got one where I am. There's maybe 17 stores. They just sell sealers and concretes and things like that. I would go there. If you don't have that, I would send you to a website called Masonry Defender. And they have project-specific sealers. And you're looking for one for stamped concrete. And it would you can't put it on with a sprayer. You got to kind of got to roll it on. It's got to be a clean driveway. But that might be something to consider.
3: Gary, excellent suggestion, and I will call you in a few months and let you know how it turned out. Mike from
0: Sounds
3: Peterborough,
0: good.
3: Wisconsin.
0: Very good. Thanks, Mike. Take care. All right, we better take a break, and also we'll take more of your calls. It's 800-823-8255, and you're at home with Gary Sullivan.
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0: All right, back to work we go. 23 minutes after the top of the hour. Let me give you the phone number. We got a spot for you. It's 800-823-8255. Go ahead and grab a line, Danny Boy. We'll get you taken care of, and we'll have a chat. I did, if you missed the conversation with Amy Tobin about making your entryway more welcoming, Danny is uploading that now. It should be ready for you in probably about 10 minutes. And take a listen to a lot of really good basic ideas of making your home and things we don't think about, just like the lighting and the style of lighting on the outside of the house, whether it's the entry door, whether it's the outdoor living area, the back deck. And things have, you know, changed, but they've really changed really in the sport of lighting. And her thing is, like, I think she said, you don't want your coach lights to look like a gas station. You want them to look warm and inviting. That's a great way to put it. But anyway, that podcast,
1: I love that when she said that.
0: Yeah, that podcast will be available to you probably in about 10 minutes. It's uploading right now, and take a listen if you get a chance and you miss that conversation. Also, I wanted to remind you the Jaws sale. We had Bruce Yacko on last weekend. 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Wanted to pass that along. And there was something else I wanted to pass along, but I forget what it was. Oh, it was on the asbestos tile, and it's been about an hour. And the person was talking about whether, you know, can he do it himself? And it depends where you are. Told him to check with the state. And then I also talked to him about, he's talked about, well, I've read something, and it talks a lot about using a primer. And I said yes, but to be honest with you, it really depends whether you need a primer or you don't need a primer. So you might read up on that. If you're gluing it down, you need a primer. If you're not gluing it down and the tile's in pretty good shape, you probably don't need a primer. But read a little bit further on that before you just make a decision. Actually, you know, again, it really depends on whether it's gluing it down or like it's an LVT that clicks together or a laminate flooring that clicks together. And then really it's just a vapor barrier and no glue. And I'm kind of paraphrasing, but that's kind of the general instruction. So do a little more reading on that and find out what your state law is on doing it yourself and disposal. And, you know, take the precautions, close the, you know, plastic over the vents, plastic over the air return, tent the area, and then have at it. Make sure you wear a respirator, too. That's where it gets dangerous when the particles become airborne. All right, the phone lines are open. It's 800-823-8255. You're at home with Gary Sullivan.
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2: President Trump is telling Congress he does not need authorization for military operation in Iran because hostilities have been terminated. Trump makes the statement in a letter to the House Speaker Mike Johnson Friday, the 60-day mark of the War Powers Resolution, which says the president must get congressional approval for military hostilities that last longer than 60 days. Spirit Airlines is canceling all flights and going out of business. The discount airline announcing today it will immediately wind down operations after failing to secure creditor support for a government bailout plan. That'll affect about 17,000 Spirit Airline workers. Reports say it's due to a doubling in jet fuel prices during the Iran war. The organizers of the Academy Awards says AI actors and writers will be ineligible to win an Oscar. New rules were issued by the group Friday requiring screenplays to be human authored to be nominated and to be performed by humans. I'm Scott Carr.
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15: You.
16: Got a tricky one here, and I know it's out of your territory. We have about 75-year-old sycamore trees and about 10-year-old Japanese lace leaf maples. And like your prior folks discussed, we had a nice warm-up. Everything popped out. And then we had a freeze. And those trees look awful right now. But I know they're going to survive, aren't they?
0: Yeah. Yeah, they will. You know, one of the things I've learned over the years, in fact, this is a great question. It is out of my territory, but it's a great question. It was something I experienced years ago. Not that many years ago, more like maybe 8 years ago. We had, where I live, I had a lace leaf maple. Gosh, it was a beautiful, beautiful maple. And it was like the middle of May, Bob, and it got down to 17 degrees, which was very, very, very unusual. And it was protected. It was up against the house. It was on the north side of the building. And it lost every one of its leaves. And checking into things, trees have a second set of leaves, which I never knew. And it had a couple branches that were dead that never came back. They were small branches. But it, you know, it took pretty much half the summer, but it leafed out again. And it lasted, and I don't think it had anything to do with that particular frost, but it got to be about 25 years old when we lost it, and it was a beautiful tree. But it'll even if it leaves all its trees and or all its leaves, in most cases it will re-leaf unless it's pretty distressed.
16: Well, Gary, I knew you would know. I spent a lot of time in Japan. And one year when a nursery was closing out, I bought about 50 Japanese lace leaf maples for $5 a piece.
0: Oh, my
16: And I
0: gosh.
16: Went around and I planted them everywhere. This was 2013, and those things are doing great.
0: Yeah, they're a beautiful tree. They really are. We still miss ours. So,
16: and I'm okay with sycamores, right?
0: Yeah, I think at that age, the same thing. You may lose a branch or two. I mean, nothing's going to be perfect, but I think they'll survive. As long as the tree is in good health, it should push out another set of leaves it needed.
16: One last question. We have a nature reserve where we have the sycamore trees, and we're planting birdhouses on the trees, and we're putting a bolt to hold the birdhouses to the trees. Is that okay?
0: Yeah, I think that would be a pretty small, but I would check with an arborist. Don't take my word on that. I would think it would be fine, but I don't know.
16: I'd
0: check with an arborist. Yeah, just make a phone call.
16: Well, we like your show. Sure. It's a great show.
0: Very good. Thank you, Bob. Take care. All right. Harold, how in the world are you?
17: Hey, man. Roll Tide. I'm doing really well, Gary. How about you?
0: Doing fine. I was talking about you a couple weeks ago. We had an old port swing that was dripping rusty water.
17: Uh-huh.
0: And I said,
17: oh, wow.
0: Harold said it's probably, I thought it was condensation. What do you think?
17: Okay. Well, it couldn't be Summer Classics if it was rusty. It had to be a competitor.
0: No, I don't know. I have no idea what kind it was. But anyway,
15: Yeah, not to bore you, but it was a tubular swing. And yeah. she said, like, it's got rust water that's coming out of the weep hole. And I can't find out how in the world the water's getting in there.
17: It's condensation, Gary. We have the same issue. Every aluminum frame, we drill weep holes at the factory. Just condensation, right. Even though it's welded up, moisture still finds its way in there. And that weep hole is there to drain that water out. It has to be at the lowest point.
15: Well, I had a caller call in you're probably heating up the tube and it's cold and that's what it is. So anyway, all right, what's your question?
17: Okay, I just got back from the High Point Furniture Market Thursday and I heard the conversation on wallpaper. And it's amazing how wallpaper has come back. And in showrooms there, I would see these bright, brilliant colors and patterns.
15: I think it's coming back.
17: From flowers, but I mean, big, you know, big decals, not decals, but big leaves and things of that nature, not the little small ones. It looks fantastic in certain environments. So that stuff is sometimes $30 a yard. It's incredible how expensive
15: Gosh, really? You better like something big if you're going to look at it for a while.
17: Yes, sir. In our showroom, we did a little tropical theme and did a big wall with a bunch of banana leaves. And it's tropical looking and it gets your attention.
15: Yeah.
17: So
15: yeah,
17: just wanted to throw that in. And I'm familiar. I enjoyed the conversation with Amy. I'm familiar with her from just being in the furniture business. And I've never met her, but I've read a lot of her stuff and see a lot of her stuff. And what a really nice lady. She's really in tune with the decorating industry as well.
15: Yeah, she is. I've been a friend of hers for probably 30 years. We used to shoot a lot of TV together.
17: Oh, wonderful, wonderful. I was under the impression you had a face for radio.
15: Well, I do. Okay. You ever see those pictures of people where they blur out the head?
17: yeah, exactly. You know, at Christmas time, I read something about if you've got children coming home and they're bringing boyfriends and girlfriends, on the family picture, put them on the end so you can crop them out if that relationship doesn't work. I thought that was great advice.
15: You always got to be careful.
17: Yeah. You get your cushions?
15: I did. And I got got them all put up and life's looking good. We're back in business.
17: Okay, buddy. Listen, you keep Sue happy and your life will be well. I think you know that from your good talking to you.
15: I'm trying. After 50 years, I got to be there. Got to be close.
17: I'm 33. So, all right.
15: There
17: buddy.
15: You go.
17: Roll time.
15: All right. Take care. All right. All right, let's go to Jim. Jim, welcome.
18: Hi, Gary. I got a quick question for you.
15: Okay.
18: They built me a pole barn, and instead of building a foundation, they put a bunch of stone, and they put a retaining wall on both sides. And I probably got 26x6 posts, and then there's like 2x6s on both sides. To hold the stone in, what do I cover the ends of those 6x6 posts? I painted the flat board that was on them, I painted the tops of the posts, but some of them are looking like they're rotting out.
15: So you think they're rotting from the ends? Is that what you're saying? It's getting water in there from the ends?
18: Where they're cut off from the top.
15: Uh-huh. Okay. And did you paint those or no?
18: An angle. They were painted, but it still looks like over 8-10 years, it looks like some of them are starting to rot a little bit. Is there something else like a tar or something?
15: Well, there's a couple things. Are they pressure treated, you say?
18: They were.
15: Yeah. So there is a product. Obviously, 10 years, you'd have to probably repaint anyway. Now, if that post is cracked from the sun, that's usually what they crack. And once you go in probably a quarter of an inch in pressure-treated wood, it's no longer treated. So, you know, we got to really make sure that's sealed up, be it with paint, or you could use a tripolymer, which is it's a silicone tripolymer. You can do it with a trowel. You can do it with a brush. It's a rubberized polymer, basically. It's made by Geocel. It's G-E-O-C-E-L. Geocel Brushable Sealant.
18: Okay. Does the walls or any of them have that?
15: I've seen it in, I think I've seen it in Home Depot. It may have been Lowe's. I go to both. I think Ace Hardware has it also. I know you can get it on Amazon. It's a real good flexible product. And it's almost like putting a thick maple syrup on it.
18: Good. That'll harden it up a little bit. I mean,
15: yes, sir.
18: I think the water just sits on those 6x6 tops of those posts, and then
15: I've used it for lining gutters, even. You know where you get sags and it starts. You know, old gutters.
18: Yeah.
15: And cleaning it and putting the Geocel brushable sealant in there seals that up real nice.
18: Is that like a Flex Seal type stuff then?
15: Yeah. Flex Seal on steroids. How's that?
18: Yeah, good. All right, I'm going to look for that. I got to go to Home Depot Monday to pick up some flooring, so I'll look for it there.
15: Very good. Thank you much.
18: Thanks, Jerry. Have a good day.
15: You do the same. Thank you. All right, Bob, you'll be up first. We're going to take a break. If you'd like to join Bob and me and Danny, do so. It's 800-823-8255. How about that? I got all the numbers. We'll continue at home with Gary Sullivan.
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0: 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It's very nicely labeled by Danny, and you'll find it right away. Take a good listen. A lot of good tips there. Rob, welcome.
1: Yes, good morning. I was wondering if you could help me. My daughter has a cement block garage with a flat roof to it, and it's made out of cement. And they use it as a patio. And it leaks. There's visible cracks in it. Is there anything that you would recommend to put on that roof to keep it from leaking? Or I was thinking about, there's a lot of companies these days that will cover, put like an epoxy on your garage floor. Could that be utilized up there?
0: Depends how big the cracks are and where the cracks are. What's underneath? Is it just a cement slab?
1: Yeah, on top of the garage, correct, yeah. Yes.
0: Do you know where it's leaking? Can you see the cracks?
1: It's got to be along the perimeter wall because, yeah, you know, it comes down through the wall.
0: Yeah, that's probably exactly where they are. I was going to say around the perimeter walls, or if you have, like, air conditioners up there or anything along those lines. There's usually flashing that's put up there. That might be checked. I don't think your epoxy floor coating is going to work. Okay. Obviously, if you can really pinpoint where it is, there's all kinds of caulkings and silicones and sealants that would work, but you got to know where you're putting it. You know, we were just talking about that brushable sealant. Right. It's clear. It's rubberized. If we know it's along the perimeter, even brushing that into that area, that may help. But it's always, you know, an advantage if you can pinpoint exactly where it is. There's also, and I be honest with you, I forget the name of it, Rob. I do remember it was made in Vancouver and probably still is. But they made, boy, it's going to drive me nuts that I can't remember that. But I haven't talked about it in 20 years. They make an outdoor, I'm going to say like a vinyl, and it can look like a deck. So it's kind of almost like a sheet vinyl product that is glued to concrete balconies and high-rises in big cities. Because they, too, if they crack, they drip on the one below, right?
1: Right.
0: And so, but just kind of maybe just work with some, be a wordsmith and work with Google and see if you can. I do remember it was made in Vancouver, and man, these people sold a lot of this particular product. And it was mainly sold to commercial buildings with balconies, hotels, businesses, etc.
1: Okay.
0: That would work. You would still probably use your Geosil or a sealant around the perimeter because, you know, you're only going to be able to go so far. You might be able to go up on the wall. It's relatively flexible.
1: Okay.
0: But that's an option for you.
1: All right. I appreciate it. Thank you for your time.
0: All right. You're welcome. Thank you.
1: Bye-bye.
0: Bye. All right. And Jane, welcome.
2: Hi. I have a question about... Hello?
0: Yes.
2: Hello? I have a question about my blacktop.
0: Okay.
2: Can you hear me?
0: I can.
2: Great. I have a question about my blacktop. I had it slurry sealed about 2 years ago, and it left this black coating that would get all over your feet, and you'd bring it into the house like a powder. So if you put your fingers across the blacktop, they're just black with like a, you know, I don't know, tar-like, you know, coating on it. And now after 2 years, actually it started right away, it's just degrading so that I have just piles of sand-like black, you know, it's just peeling off somewhat. Not peeling, but it's like sand. So when you drive on it, it's just coming apart. What would you recommend doing? Having it coated again, or?
0: Well, no. I think you got a bigger problem than that. So who was this done by, a professional or a commercial asphalter?
2: No. Yeah, it was done by a professional asphalter, and they advertised, you know, just slurry coating it, and it would, because it's an old asphalt drive area, parking
0: area. That was my next question. How old is that driveway?
2: The driveway is old, although there's a part of it that's maybe 20 years old. The rest of it's probably, you know, 40. Okay. But it's underneath is not falling apart, because where it's all peeled off or turned into sand and it's exposed, it's fine. But the whatever the slurry is at, it's just like black. I mean, okay. I could run my hand just across an area and they'll just be black.
0: Yeah. So do you know, have you contacted the people that did that at all?
2: Yeah, and they said there's nothing they can do about it. It's just the way it is.
0: Well, in a way, I agree with that, but I'd like more information.
2: Yeah, I know. But, you know, they just said, you know, that's just the way it is.
0: Well, it's not the way it is, because really I can go to any blacktop driveway and run my hand across it, and my fingers aren't going to be black. So there's something going on. It's probably oxidized. It's probably a coal tar base or a non-acrylic. Say they've

And also, if the driveway is that old, there's only so many layers of asphalt you can put on there before it just starts not holding it. And my guess is that's what's going on there. So I'd contact another asphalt person, see if they can grind that off, and see what you got at that point. I'm running out of time, as you can tell. If you can sit tight, I'll get you on the other side of the hour, and we'll continue with the call. You're at home with Gary Sullivan.

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9: Not backing down, I'm Paul Stevens, Fox News. Iran still executing protesters amid its ongoing war with the U.S.
10: The human rights activists news agency says death sentences against political prisoners in Iran have intensified since the conflict began on February 28th. And among those who have been put to death, a 21-year-old athlete from Isfahan. The agency says Sazan Junakani was executed on Thursday after he was arrested during the protests back in January. The alleged execution comes as the U.S. and Iran struggled to reach a deal. Iran's state news agency says a proposal to end the war was sent to Pakistani negotiators, but President Trump calls Iranian negotiators disjointed.
9: And that's Fox's Madeline Rivera in D.C. Spirit Airlines ceasing all operations after bailout talks with the White House ended up breaking down.
11: Earlier, the company announced it was going out of business and ending its operations immediately. And the airline telling passengers not to even go to the airport, saying, quote, to our guests, all flights have been canceled and customer service is no longer available. Despite the company's efforts, the recent material increase in oil prices and other pressures on the business have significantly impacted Spirit's financial outlook with no additional funding available to the company. Spirit had no choice but to begin this wind down. And this morning's announcement could impact hundreds of thousands of travelers and reportedly some 17,000 employees.
9: And that's Fox's Chandley Painter. Throughout the month of May, some 9,000 flights and 60,000

0: 1,000 potential passengers are now impacted in some way. A federal appeals court granting the state of Louisiana's request to reinstate a nationwide requirement that abortion pills be dispensed in person. The ruling representing a big victory for opponents of abortion pills and abortion rights, since it limits access by blocking people's ability to get mifepristone, one of two pills used in Medi-Cal abortions, through telehealth and by mail. 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
0: Thousands of people, including workers, students, and others, filling the streets of Chicago for May Day protests on Friday. Our guy Mike Tobin was there.
3: The portion of the May Day rally that happened here in Chicago ended at Daley Plaza here downtown Chicago. Now, the Chicago Teachers Union did not win the school cancellation that they had lobbied for. Still, teachers encouraged students to skip school. Some called it a field trip. The teacher said just walk out of class so you could be...
4: Not necessarily, but there were some teachers that were like, it's a walkout. You guys can just go protest.
3: The protest subjects went from pro-communism to trans rights, tax the rich, and of course, anti-Trump. And the assassination attempt at the correspondents' dinner, according to protesters, that didn't happen.
0: Now, in many countries, May 1st is a public holiday marking International Workers' Day or Labor Day, when workers' unions rally around issues like wages, pensions, and inequality. Some protesters also criticizing President Trump, arguing that his military actions in Iran are contributing to rising gas prices. It's time for running on number 152 for the Kentucky Derby.
5: Will the real Kentucky Derby favorite please approach the starting gate? Anyone? When the morning line odds came out after last Saturday's draw for the 152nd Derby, the lowest odds were only 4-1 on Renegade in post position one. Other than two more horses, the rest of the field had odds from 10-1 to 50-1. In advance wagering, a significant move saw Santa Anita Derby winner So Happy go from 15-1 to 6-1. Right to Party won't get to fight for the right to win the Run for the Roses. The 3-year-old colt, named for a 40-year-old Beastie Boys hit, was scratched Friday because of a lame front leg. Post time for the first leg of the Triple Crown, 6:57 p.m. Eastern. It's been 8 years since the betting favorite won the Derby. In prior Derbies with apparent parity, the winners have often been the best closers. Jared Max, Fox News.
0: And I'm Paul Stevens. This is Fox News.
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7: The Sixers visit the Celtics tonight, Game 7 of their first-round playoff series. Flyers begin their second-round playoff series against the Hurricanes tonight in Raleigh. Bills top the Marlins in their series opener. A strong start from Zach Wheeler. Rice and Stott a 3-run homer. Pirates rout the Reds in their opener. Mitch Keller 7 strong innings. Henry Davis went yard twice. And the 152nd running of the Kentucky Derby from Churchill Downs today. I'm Trey Bender.
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14: Really excellent moments, and Donald Trump's statement about the special relationship between the UK and the United States was also particularly excellent, and I think we'll play some of those highlights for you. You should hear some of it. It was impressive. Normally, these are the kinds of, you know, boilerplate, the press is there, blah, blah, someone else wrote this. No, this was actually quite interesting what was said and worthwhile, I think, an affirmation of some very important realities of the American-British relationship and the history undergirding all of that. We have a Supreme Court decision. The Supreme Court struck down a redistricting plan in Louisiana that they said was on essentially it failed strict scrutiny because too much. Well, Clay, you can get all into legal stuff if you want to get into this in detail later. But you can't just make a new district because you want another black congressional district. It can't just be that straightforward. There have to be some other things. There's a whole bunch of complexity in this. I actually would have gone, I go even further, although that wouldn't be possible really, I think, in this, or wasn't possible in this case. I don't think that there should be any racial anything in congressional districting. I think that if the laws should be race neutral about it now, but that's a whole other component or a whole other part of this conversation. We'll get into that. Clay, I'm going to actually allow this to be a little bit of a pick'em. You tell me.
15: Or a choose your own adventure, if you read those books back in the day. Did you used to ever read the choose your own adventure?
14: They were amazing. Video games came along, choose your own adventure was like the most exciting thing. We have one other big thing, two choices here for the top of the show. We got Iran, Trump saying we have a big, beautiful blockade ahead of us. And Secretary Hegseth was testifying about it before Congress. We can dive into the Iran stuff, or we can talk about the British special relationship stuff with Trump. Which one do you want to do first?
15: I feel like the British special relationship is more newsy in that I don't know that anything new has happened on Iran other than the blockade is continuing. And the big question there is how much longer can Iran continue to pump and store oil and gas without the ability to distribute it? That's the big question that I think lingers there.
14: I was leaning in that direction too, so I'm glad to hear you say that. I didn't want to be crazy and take us away from what would be for everybody else the primary news story. I think this UK, look, there's a backstory here. Just to note, between the United States and Britain, there's quite a backstory. But I mean, the 250th anniversary of the American Declaration of Independence is coming up, just months away now. And people are really reflecting on this, and they're thinking more and more about this amazing country, the United States of America, and the country that passed on its legacy, its culture, its language, and made this all possible, which would be Great Britain, the United Kingdom, England. Here is King Charles. He actually got a standing ovation from those assembled. This is cut 17. I'm generally like King Charles is nincompoop. But here he is. This is quite good. This is cut 17. Listen to what he says.
16: I would like, if I may, to take this opportunity to express my particular gratitude to you all for the great honor of addressing this joint meeting of Congress. And on behalf of the Queen and myself, to thank the American people for welcoming us to the United States to mark this semi-quincentennial year of the Declaration of Independence. And for all of that time,
14: what do you think?
15: Well, first of all, they have such an advantage with their accents because whatever they say sounds so much cooler.
17: Especially when they say, when they do it like this. Is there such a thing as a fancier accent than the King of England talking like this?
15: I mean, do people in England, when Americans travel over there and make speeches, does anybody in England say it just sounds so much better when the Americans say it? I don't think that that's a thing. I actually would be super curious to know.
14: You're sounding a little commie to me all of a sudden here, buddy. Hold on a second, all right? We speak American here. Let me give you a counterpoint. Why is it that when they sing, they sound like us? Mm. You ever notice
15: Adele,
14: that?
15: Adele is a very great example of that. And obviously the Beatles, all of them sound like
14: all American. Of their accents disappear when they sing because the way we speak, the way we make the sounds is the natural way to do it. The way they do it is sort of like you're trying really hard not to have your face move too much.
15: Here's what I loved. I watched this last night. I might have been the only person in America, but this is 100% true. I had a split screen of the Atlanta Braves game against the Detroit Tigers on the Braves Vision channel. I watch the Braves games every night with Fox News covering the state dinner that was going on. And what I loved about it is, as a history nerd, I just love, we got Boston Tea Party references. We got the reference to the burning of the White House in 1814 in a comedic fashion. And then I thought also leavened with the humor. I didn't know Prince Charles had this kind of comedic delivery, so credit to his speechwriters. I thought we also got something that's really, really important. And that is a recognition and understanding that basically Western civilization shared values. Buck, I love England. And I know we've talked about this before. You did 23andMe and found out you're mostly Scots Irish, you know, if I remember correctly. I am too. Almost all my family is all from England. I kind of hoped that I would have a more exotic background than I do, but basically everybody's British, Irish, Scottish, and some of the Norman areas of northern France. But my point on that is, really, when you look at the history of the Declaration of Independence and our Constitution, it really brings to mind how brilliant our founders were. And it doesn't get talked about enough to have learned throughout all of Western civilization, going back to ancient Greece and ancient Rome, what forms of government made the most sense to create the best possible potential outcomes for a country. And this is one of the things that I would say travel is so important and so useful. There are pubs in England older than our country. Let me repeat that. It's actually really fun. If you ever go to London, you can go on an old pub tour. You can go to a place where they have been serving beer longer than our country has existed. And we don't spend enough time thinking, I don't believe, how remarkable our experiment has been and how successful it has been and how much we have transformed the history of human civilization based on many of the eternal truths that we learned from older British history to perfect upon it with the founding of our nation. And so I love that you've heard both Trump and King Charles reflecting upon that shared history and how it's led the world to a better place, because in many ways, Buck, it is a direct refutation of the argument that we have heard for the last 60 years, which is colonialism was awful and every white person, every white male in particular, deserves to be condemned. This is actually a direct attack on that and a repudiation that's being defended. I really wasn't expecting it, and I found it to be quite profound and welcome.
17: And he continues on here with this special bond of kinship. 18, King Charles. Listen to the man.
16: The special ingredient in our relationship, as President Trump himself observed during his state visit to Britain last autumn, The bond of kinship and identity between America and the United Kingdom is priceless and eternal. It is irreplaceable and unbreakable.
17: I have to say, that's all true. It is irreplaceable, Clay.
14: It's an amazing thing, the relationship we have with this country. And I wish the... Yes, sir.
15: No, I was going to say another funny part. I don't know if we have this cut, but if we could grab it, it would be good. To me, Winston Churchill, probably of anyone, got that special relationship and used it to the betterment of civilization to a degree that very few ever have, and had a very special relationship with Roosevelt.
14: He was half American, too, which people always forget.
15: But there was a segment, I don't know if we have this, where Prince Charles talked about Roosevelt and Churchill when Churchill was staying at the White House during World War II, that he walked in on him fully nude. And said, well, you know, basically, as Brits could, I can see that you're not hiding anything, which is a very, you know, very funny line. And then he played up it later when he said, thankfully, neither the king nor the queen have ever walked in on a naked American president. It was actually very funny. And again, if we could grab those cuts, but it just did such a good job, I thought, of weaving the history of our two countries and the significance of the relationship. And I've been thinking about this a lot. Let me give a book recommendation. Go read Rick Atkinson on Revolutionary War and go read Rick Atkinson on World War II. I'm reading the latter now. The trilogy is complete. He's written the first two volumes of his coming trilogy on the Revolutionary War. It's an interesting duality there because you see the breaking of the relationship in the Revolutionary War, but the durability of the relationship in World War II. And I think that's really was kind of touched about historically. And I just loved all this. And I didn't expect that I would, honestly. I thought most of these would be, it's mostly fluff, but there seems to have been some positive substance here.
14: My favorite quote from Churchill having to do with bathing is when he said that Charles de Gaulle reminded him of a female llama surprised in the bath. That was his description of him, which kind of makes sense if you think about it. You know, it's like, whoo, how dare you, sir?
15: Very funny.
14: Churchill has a lot of good ones. You don't hear as much about Churchill these days. I think after Shakespeare and the Bible, Bible's obviously number one, Shakespeare's number two. I think Churchill's the single most quoted source in the English language. You know, if you include Shakespeare and the Bible as sort of, you know, that's obviously a lot of different plays, and obviously the Bible's the Bible. But if I think Churchill is usually like a top, certainly in the top 10, it's usually top three or four for most quoted. But I want to note also, Trump had some great stuff in his speech, which we should play for everybody as well. I'll make sure that we get into some of that because it was a reminder not only of the special relationship, but also what an incredible journey it has been up to this point to become America. And how I think a lot of the rest of the world, and I think even some Americans, take for granted that things that are now thought of as just, of course, that's the way it should be. Of course, that's at least the aspiration for human freedom, dignity, rule of law, that we've played a bigger role in that. This country has played a bigger role in that than any other nation in the history of the world. And Great Britain was kind of our father in this process, if you will, we were the heir to their legacy. But the world has become such a better place over these 250 years because of our experiment, because of this republic. So it's, you know, we're going to be talking about this a lot, obviously, as we get closer to it, Clay. But I did think that Trump hit some really excellent notes in his welcoming to the King of England. And I think that these days, a reminder that there's something. Why is it that our closest allies are Canada, Britain, Australia, New Zealand? I mean, really, it's the English-speaking world, if you will. I know there are other countries that have English as their primary language, but it's a sort of traditional English-speaking world. But then also, like, why are we're so close now with Japan? You know, we're so close with some of these other, and it is because of shared values, but it's values that you could really take all the way back to Magna Carta and what was signed at the field of Runnymede. So it's pretty cool stuff.
15: Yes.
14: We're going into the history. We're going into the history nerd space here. We're having fun with it.
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29: A quiet residential neighborhood erupts in chaos. Carmine Galante, the feared boss of the Bonanno crime family, lies dead, his cigar still clutched between his teeth.
30: Masked men walked into Joe and Mary's luncheonette in Brooklyn today and gunned down Carmine Galante, a man believed to be the most powerful mafia chieftain in the country.
29: The execution sent shockwaves through the criminal underworld and set the stage for one of the most pivotal criminal cases in New York City history. From the minds behind the acclaimed television series comes Law and Order: Criminal Justice System. This isn't a scripted drama. These are real stories told by the people who have lived them.
31: My father should have been a dead man.
29: For decades, the mafia had New York City in a stranglehold, with law enforcement seemingly powerless to intervene. But the murder of Carmine Galante marked the beginning of the end. Discover how a group of young prosecutors took on the mafia, and with the help of law enforcement, brought down its most powerful figures. I'm Anna Sega Nicolazzi, and from Wolf Entertainment and iHeart Podcasts. This is Law and Order Criminal Justice System.
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15: Welcome back in. Play Travis Buck Sexton Show. Let me play this because I referenced it. Then we'll get to some of Trump. We added, this is the cut we were discussing about Churchill. And cut 29, King Charles, Churchill, naked in the White House. Not necessarily the person that you would necessarily want to be seeing in the White House naked. Cut 29.
2: Such was the closeness that Sir Winston, while staying here in the White House, in those rooms you showed us upstairs, emerged naked from the bathtub to discover the door opening as President Roosevelt came in for a chat. With rapier wit, the president cast aside any embarrassment by declaring that the prime minister has nothing to conceal from the president of the United States.
15: Pretty funny. I did not know Prince King Charles was this funny. And obviously, he's got great speech writers, but he has to deliver the humor. And he did a great job both addressing Congress, but also with the address last night at the state dinner.
14: It was excellent. And there was some really good stuff from President Trump, too. I don't have time to play them quite yet, but we'll come back and play some of them. Because I wanted to get to some of what Trump said, of the Trump speech and all of this. So, guys, we'll come and play that on the other side. Because it was really a reaffirmation, not just of the beauty of America, the arc of history for 250 years, what has been accomplished and what we are today, which is we're still the global hegemon. I mean, it's kind of amazing, right, that we're fighting a war on the other side of the world without losing really any of our people in combat. We've lost people to counter-strikes, but, I mean, we're not losing people in the aerial battle. And now we're just going to say, okay, we're going to wait you out. I mean, the force that America brings to the world stage, along with principle, you know, it could be China that's the hegemon, guys. This is what people don't realize. We could be living in a very different humanity, if you will, where some authoritarian regime where people have no human rights and human dignity is calling all the shots for everybody.
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3: Discount air carrier Spirit Airlines went out of business overnight. More from Jason Nathanson.
4: The company made the announcement early Saturday morning that it's immediately shutting down.
5: I got a text message that states his flight is canceled,
4: leaving passengers at LAX and other California airports stranded.
7: It's delaying us from being home without kids.
4: Spirit says if you had a flight with them today, there will be no one at the airport to help you, and your ticket will be refunded. I'm Jason Nathanson.
3: President Trump is telling Congress he doesn't need authorization for military operations in Iran because hostilities have been terminated. Trump made the comments Friday in a letter to House Speaker Mike Johnson. It came on the 60-day mark of the War Powers Resolution, which says the president must seek congressional approval for military hostilities that last longer than 60 days. Trump wrote he ordered a ceasefire on April 7th, and hostilities have terminated since that time. The stage is set for the Kentucky Derby today, with the forecast calling for cool but mostly dry weather. I'm Lisa Carton.
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12: White victim, female, pretty, wealthy.
11: A white woman's murder shocks the city. A black man from the projects comes forward with information about the case.
13: He says the police are his friends.
11: But out of nowhere, he goes from star witness to prime suspect.
13: 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They turn on him.
11: 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Lee Harris is sentenced to 90 years.
16: I get 90 years for killing somebody I have never seen.
11: Behind bars, Lee finds an unlikely ally in his cellie, Robert. The pair are like chalk and cheese. There's no way their paths would ever cross on the outside. But as a fellow inmate, Robert sees through the lies and vows to do the unthinkable. Clear Lee's name.
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1: Welcome back in to Clay and Buck. From Clay and Buck, too. All the same idea here. Got a lot to talk about. Got some funky intro music there. What is that, guys? This is from the anything that's before the 80s, I really don't. I know 80s and 90s music. And what is this intro music, Producer Mike? What is this that you picked? ZZ Top. Wow. Okay. For a little while, Clay's beard was getting kind of ZZ Top like there, but he trimmed it, which was sad. I liked it when he was going full KSM, Khalid Sheikh Mohammed, you know, when he decided not to shave for years at Guantanamo. Clay, because Clay's got that salt and pepper, you know, he's got that silver fox thing going on down there.
2: So, I had for Christmas when we went away for a couple of weeks, I ended up with like a month worth of not trimming the beard. And I think it made me look a lot older, which is not necessarily the move you want to go for as you approach 50. But it was also just kind of unruly. So I usually have like the wolf blitzer, I would call it, where you kind of have the hint of a beard because you're keeping it really close with the.
3: Egad, man, was your beard kind of unruly?
1: Yes. VIP email, by the way, from Sissy. Buck, your King Charles imitation is perfect. It cracked me up. Sissy, game respects game. You know what I mean? Thank you. Appreciate that one. It's, you know what it's really from, though? I'm going to tell you. You know how I learned to do the King Charles impersonation, Clay? Watching The Crown. Because they really. The guy who he's a great actor. I'm actually forgetting his name because I don't. But he
2: was
1: way
2: better looking than Charles. I hope if I ever have anybody playing me in any sort of movie that the person is way better looking too. Because the guy who plays Prince Charles actually really really good looking, but also a great actor.
1: Dominic something or other is his name. Great actor. He was McNulty in The Wire. For those of you who are Wire fans, and he's amazing. He's a British actor. Little side note here, guys. Because, you know, we do pop culture here, too. In The Wire, really, I think the two standouts, there's a lot of great performances. It's like your favorite show, right? I mean, you've seen all five
2: Very
1: seasons.
2: Good.
1: I've seen all five seasons. My older brother's favorite show of all time. It's a top five show for me. And if you've ever spent any real time in some of the rougher parts of Baltimore, which is unfortunately most of Baltimore, very accurate, feels very realistic. It was shot there. But the two best actors in the series, in my opinion, are Dominic West, that's his name, who is... plays King Charles in The Crown as well in one, you know, season of The Crown when he's kind of like in his 40s, 50s because they change with the ages. And actually, who is the guy who is going to be, he's in Luther. People talked about him as a possible James Bond. He's a black British actor. And Idris Elba. The two best guys in The Wire, which is a cops and drug dealer show in Baltimore, are British. Which is pretty mind-blowing when you actually think about it. Idris Elba's, like, you know, sort of street-slinging drugs guy is incredible in the... Stringer Bell is his name.
2: Per capita seems to produce far more incredible actors and actresses than you would anticipate. By the way, same thing is true on Broadway.
1: United Kingdom way outperforms with actors... and with rock bands. When you start to think back, there are a lot of Americans who don't eat. I know people who are like, I love Eric Clapton. You're like, you know, he's British, right? Like, he's got an English accent. And they're like, no.
2: Yeah.
1: You know, like, a lot of these people that we just think of as great rock, obviously there's the Beatles, and there's the Rolling Stones, and there's, I mean, I said Eric Clapton, I think The Clash. I mean, you go to a lot of the punk rock bands. Punk rock really, I think, kind of started in the UK, or certainly was
2: Oasis,
1: very early.
2: U2.
1: Look at you, 90s guy. Oasis and U2.
2: Oasis was great.
1: Maybe going to be.
2: Champagne Supernova. That was a great album.
1: That was everywhere when I was going to parties and stuff in the 90s. Was that Oasis album? That was really huge. Okay, so we got to keep you guys up to date with all the cool pop culture. Aaron in Salt Lake City, though. Aaron wants to take issue.
3: Aaron, are you unhappy with all the talk of the King's visit to America?
1: Play D.
4: Are you kidding me? The top story of the day is the freaking King of England? Who cares? The top story of the day is absolutely the SCOTUS ruling today and how that might affect the midterms. King of England. Come on, guys.
3: Well, I'm sorry, sir. I shall blame my footman for the misapprehensions. Clay, would you please tell everybody about this Supreme Court case of Louisiana v. Calais.
2: I'm going to dive into this at the top of next hour. So for everybody out there that is super fired up, Supreme Court 100-page decision, 6-3, basically racial gerrymandering is unconstitutional. And I already have talked, Buck, with some of the members of the Tennessee state legislature that are in the process right now of determining whether they can redraw the districts before we get to the primary in August in my home state of Tennessee, because they believe there is a racially gerrymandered district in Memphis that may be able to be redrawn. Now here, and again, I'm going to dive into the weeds on this because I still do want to play the Trump, because I thought Trump was actually very eloquent in what he said as well. We were playing some of the Prince Charles.
1: I was actually killing time with our Oasis talk so that our team can upload those clips for us. So there we go.
2: Yes. So we're going to play those in a moment. But I do think, for instance, the math that's going to become challenging is in my home state of Tennessee, we have 8 Republican red districts and 1 blue district in Memphis. Is it possible to do 9-0 or not? From a pure mathematical, geographical perspective, I think they're going to try to figure out whether that is doable or not. Okay, let me play, because I think Trump deserves credit. He was particularly good talking about this, and I believe we have 2 different parts. Trump talking about the legacy of England and how it led to the country here and how we leaned on and learned from the legal history and the governmental background of England. Cut 31.
5: Here in the shadows of monuments to George Washington, Thomas Jefferson, honoring the British king might seem an ironic beginning to our celebration of 250 years of American independence, but in fact, no tribute could be more appropriate. Long before Americans had a nation or a constitution, we first had a culture, a character, and a creed. Before we ever proclaimed our independence, Americans carried within us the rarest of gifts, moral courage, and it came from a small but mighty kingdom from across the sea. For nearly 2 centuries before the Revolution, this land was settled and forged by men, women, who bore in their souls the blood and noble spirit of the British. Here on a wild and untamed continent, they set loose the ancient English love of liberty and the Great Britain's distinctive sense of glory, destiny, and pride. And that's what it is. Glory, destiny, and pride.
2: Great that speech. Was one good take. Very well said. I mean, beautiful even. And here was one more part of Trump yesterday talking about England and the long-term binding relationship between the two.
5: The American patriots who pledged their lives to independence in 1776 were the heirs to this majestic inheritance. Their veins ran with Anglo-Saxon courage. Their hearts beat with an English faith in standing firm for what is right, good, and true. In recent years, we've often heard it said that America is merely an idea, but the cause of freedom did not simply appear as an intellectual invention of 1776. The American founding was the culmination of hundreds of years of thought, struggle, sweat, blood, and sacrifice on both sides of the Atlantic. Fate drew a long arc from the meadow at Runnymede to the streets of Philadelphia that ran through the lives of people born and bred on the British code that no man should be denied either justice or right. American patriots today can sing, "My country, 'tis of thee, sweet land of liberty," only because our colonial ancestors first sang, "God save the king."
2: I mean, it's really good. And again, some of you are going to say, okay, why does this matter? I really see this, Buck, as a direct refutation of what we have been told for much of the past 50, 60 years, which is that everyone involved in Western civilization was a rapist and they pillaged the world and they brought forth only pestilence. And actually, colonialism made everybody better by and large in the grand scheme of things, in that, to your point, I think it's such a good one. When we arrived in Australia, meaning Western civilization arrived in Australia, they hadn't even discovered the wheel yet. I mean, we're talking about people living
1: true in North America, too. True in North America. People are like, oh, but the Plains Indians on their horseback, so majestic. They got the horses from us, guys. They didn't have animals that were raised, you know, husbandry or whatever you call it. They didn't have domesticated animals.
2: That's why, honestly, that's why the viruses spread so quickly here in the New World and in North America, because most viruses started because of cohabitation with animals.
1: It's crowd,
2: right?
1: crowd diseases. It's close proximity is the thing. That always, by the way, this is something else that you learn when you really study military history. The great weapon of all ages throughout all conflict has been when a disease breaks out in the enemy camp or in your camp.
2: Yes.
1: Going all the way back to ancient Greece, ancient Rome, you name it. And that was actually really, on a percentage basis, Clay, most people, and you remember we talked about the Civil War.
2: Oh, yeah.
1: Two out of three casualties were people dying not in combat, dying mostly from disease.
2: Yeah, if you guys remember, I think in the terms of pop culture, Gone with the Wind, the very first time that Scarlett gets married, she marries a guy she's in love with, Rhett Butler, and she marries another guy, and he goes off to war and dies in camp before the war even starts. He gets a virus, right? And the reason Southerners in particular in the Civil War had such an issue was it was more of a rural community as opposed to New York, where people tended, for instance, to have been in close proximity and have had gotten viruses, but they hadn't really done it.
1: Just think about that, though. You're signing up. You're like, you know, I'm going to go fight, you know, for my state or my country or whatever it is. And there, if you're going to die, there's a 2 out of 3 chance. It's not going to be a musket ball, a cannonball, or a saber that does you in. It's going to be dysentery. It's going to be typhus. That's been true for as long as there have been massed armies in the field. Now, in the ancient context, because it was seasonal warfare, it was much more of an issue during siege warfare. That's what, because people would have to camp, right? And you're inside the siege walls, they're outside. But disease was always the great enemy of these things. Killed far more people. You know, it's like the most dangerous animal in all human history is actually the mosquito.
2: Yes. I mean, that's a great, there you go. You got your bar trivia win. What animal, I guess, insect, if you're defining broadly.
1: Well, were we talking about the Supreme Court before? What happened? We're weaving today on the Clay and Buck Show. We're weaving. You never know what you're going to get.
2: I'm going to run you through in detail the Supreme Court ruling top of the next hour, why I think it's significant. Also, we're going to talk about a little bit more the Comey indictment, because everybody, it is kind of amazing how fast news moves in Trump era. Because there were days where nothing happened with Biden, right? I mean, legitimately days where you could look around and we could have taped the show 2 days before and there wouldn't have been much change in news. We got Pete Hegseth testifying live right now about the war in Iran. We've got the Supreme Court decision coming down, the state visit from England. Somebody tried to kill Trump on Saturday. I mean, think about how crazy that is. Somebody tried to kill Trump on Saturday. It's Wednesday. And almost nobody is even discussing the fact that we had an assassination attempt, guns fired, and there is an assassin right now, third assassin in custody. It's wild. That's indeed Trump speed.
1: And let's take some calls. 800-282-2882.
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9: Hi, we're not here right now, but we'll call you back if you leave your name and number.
10: If you aren't of the age to remember,
11: Hi,
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11: Hi, Dad, this is Aaron.
10: You couldn't call into it remotely. 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
12: You know, America's produced, like, lots and lots of stuff. Just piles of stuff. The fact of the matter is all day long, every day, there are warehouses full of stuff getting just pushed off a cliff. All day, every day.
10: That's Ian Nagoski, who runs the Canary Records label.
12: A friend of mine said that what he loves is being the guy standing at the edge of the cliff, waving his arms, going, wait, no, let me look at those first before you throw them away. I think there might be some good stuff in there. I think there might be some stories. I don't think we should throw all those away yet.
10: We have a season, 10 episodes of stories from that realm, of things that were just barely saved, and in some cases, not saved at all. A bizarre tale of two infamous New Yorkers.
13: They booby-trapped their home and turned it into the shield fortress of ephemera.
10: A missing chapter of American music history.
12: There hasn't been a guess culturally that they matter. So they get thrown in the garbage.
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14: It's over. 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

0: Welcome back in, Clay Travis, Buck Sexton Show. We've got a ton of different reactions rolling in. Yes. So we'll get to some of these talkbacks. We'll get to a bunch of reactions in general. Buck, I think in let me read you this, because Marsha Blackburn is going to be on with us at 2:30, and I was going to ask her about this, but she has already jumped in. State of Tennessee, we're going to talk about this ruling, Supreme Court, and why it's so significant. Marsha Blackburn, who's going to be on with us at 2:30 Eastern time, said, "I urge our state legislature to reconvene to redistrict another Republican seat in Memphis. It's essential to cement real Donald Trump's agenda and the golden age of America. I vowed to keep Tennessee a red state, and as governor, I'll do everything I can to make this map a reality." And it's just a picture of a 100% red Tennessee. Right now, Tennessee is 8-1. There is one district in Memphis, and I am told, and I know this to be true, you just saw it, Marsha Blackburn, we'll ask her about this at 2:30, but that in the Tennessee legislature right now, they are running different map potentials. The primary is not till August, to figure out, hey, can, based on this Supreme Court ruling, we eliminate a majority black district in Memphis that had been created to ensure compliance with the voting rights.
1: Section 2 of the VRA, cases. Yeah.
0: That's right. This is a big story.
1: We don't have time really for talk. Oh, we have one quick talk back here. Jim from Minnesota, E, hit it.
2: Come on, Buck, you clown. You didn't know that was ZZ Top? Unbelievable, man. Unbelievable.
1: Look, I appreciate that, kind of like those who prefer the Colt 1911, there are people out there of a different generation, quite a bit older, who are big ZZ Top fans. And, you know, it's fine. There's nothing wrong with liking the music of the retiring generation. I think that that's just fine. I would also say, Clay, on the list of the best bands, because I just began to scratch this, from the UK, this is just what comes up when you look at this online. The Beatles, the Rolling Stones, Led Zeppelin, Pink Floyd, Queen, David Bowie, Elton John, The Who, Black Sabbath, The Clash, Radiohead, Fleetwood Mac, Dire Straits, all from the UK.
0: That's pretty crazy.

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5: A busy weather pattern continues across much of the country. A strong system moving through the Midwest into the Great Lakes will bring widespread rain and thunderstorms from Minneapolis to Chicago and Detroit. Some of those storms could become severe with damaging winds and heavy downpours. The Northeast will see steady rain developing, especially across upstate New York and into New England, making for a cool and damp day. In the Southeast, warm and humid conditions stick around with scattered afternoon and evening thunderstorms from the Carolinas down through Florida. Expect brief heavy rain and lightning. Out west, it's a much quieter setup. The Southwest remains hot and dry, while the Pacific Northwest picks up a few light showers. California stays mostly sunny with comfortable temperatures along the coast and warmer readings inland. Across the plains, expect breezy conditions with a mix of sun and clouds and a chance for late-day storms. And that's a look at your national forecast. I'm Jim Forbes.
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7: Some discussions. I'm Paul Stevens, Fox News. Talks between the U.S. and Iran continuing. This as oil tankers remain backed up in the Strait of Hormuz amid the ongoing U.S. blockade.
8: The three-week-old blockade during the ceasefire continues. The U.S. Military Central Command says 45 vessels have been turned away. Others remain pierside in Iran or at anchor. But over 150 other tankers remain stuck in the Gulf, helping drive gas prices back home to four-year highs. Fertilizer shipments also stymied hurting farmers. Following a briefing of new military options by the CENTCOM commander, President Trump says the pain back home will be worth it for the payoff.
9: We're in a war because I think you would agree we cannot let lunatics have a nuclear weapon.
8: Now, the Center for Human Rights in Iran says at least 22 political prisoners, including 10 detained during the January protests, have been executed.
7: Fox's Lucas Tomlinson in Dubai. Among those executed, a 21-year-old karate champion whose fast-track trial reportedly relied on a confession extracted under torture. Spirit Airlines is ceasing operations, we should say, after bailout talks collapsed, leaving thousands without work and would-be passengers scrambling for transportation. Transportation Secretary Sean Duffy at Newark Liberty International Airport says other airlines are stepping in by offering reduced fares.
10: American Airlines and Delta Airlines are offering across the board reduced fares on high volume Spirit routes. Allegiant is stepping up. They've also committed to freezing fare prices on routes that they have shared with Spirit Airlines.
7: And Spirit says sharp increases in oil prices and other business pressures push the low-cost carrier over the edge. Federal appeals court grants a request from the state of Louisiana to reinstate a nationwide requirement that abortion pills be dispensed in person. 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
12: Thousands of folks, including workers, students, and others, filling the streets of Chicago Friday for a May Day protest. Our Mike Tobin was there.
13: The portion of the May Day rally that happened here in Chicago ended at Daley Plaza here downtown Chicago. Now, the Chicago Teachers Union did not win the school cancellation that they had lobbied for. Still, teachers encouraged students to skip school. Some called it a field trip.
14: The teacher said just walk out of class so you could be...
15: Not necessarily, but there were some teachers that were like, it's a walkout, you guys can just go protest.
13: The protest subjects went from pro-communism to trans rights, tax the rich, and of course, anti-Trump. And the assassination attempt at the correspondents' dinner, according to protesters, that didn't happen.
12: May 1st is a public holiday in many countries around the world honoring International Workers' Day or Labor Day when workers' unions rally around issues like pay, pensions, and inequality. Some protesters also criticizing President Trump, arguing that his military actions in Iran have caused gas prices to skyrocket. Coming up later on today, it's the 152nd running of the Kentucky Derby.
16: Will the real Kentucky Derby favorite please approach the starting gate? Anyone? When the morning line odds came out after last Saturday's draw for the 152nd Derby, the lowest odds were only 4-1 on Renegade in post position one. Other than two more horses, the rest of the field had odds from 10-1 to 50-1. In advance wagering, a significant move saw Santa Anita Derby winner So Happy go from 15-1 to 6-1. Right to Party won't get to fight for the right to win the Run for the Roses. The three-year-old colt, named for a 40-year-old Beastie Boys hit, was scratched Friday because of a lame front leg. Post time for the first leg of the Triple Crown, 6:57 p.m. Eastern. It's been 8 years since the betting favorite won the Derby. In prior Derbies with apparent parity, the winners have often been the best closers. Jared Max, Fox News.
12: I'm Paul Stevens, and this is Fox News.
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17: The Sixers visit the Celtics tonight, Game 7 of their first-round playoff series. Flyers begin their second-round playoff series against the Hurricanes tonight in Raleigh. Bills top the Marlins in their series opener. A strong start from Zach Wheeler. Bryson Stott, a three-run homer. Pirates route the Reds in their opener. Mitch Keller, seven strong innings. Henry Davis went yard twice. And the 152nd running of the Kentucky Derby from Churchill Downs today. I'm Trey Bender.
18: A win is a win. A win is a win. I don't care what y'all say.
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7: That has happened today is the Supreme Court decision that came down earlier this morning. We've been talking about this one for a while. 6-3 decision. Effectively, the Supreme Court has stricken down racially gerrymandered districts, which are primarily in the South. In a Justice Alito opinion, as we predicted, I believe it was last week with Molly Hemingway writing for the majority, he essentially says what is indisputably true, that putting a congressional district together because of race is an unconstitutional gerrymander. Now, this is primarily, Buck, going to impact the South because there is a large black population in many southern states. And as a legacy of the civil rights era, the Voting Rights Act had been previously considered to be constitutional to take race into account. 60 years later, now they are saying that it is manifestly not the case that you can draw a racially gerrymandered district. Of course, Buck, this relies upon the fact that black voters overwhelmingly vote Democrat. So race is, in this case, a proxy for Democrat political support. That is changing somewhat, but not super rapidly. And so the results based on the maps that I have all seen show that if Republican red states take this Supreme Court decision and run with it, it originated in Louisiana, Louisiana versus Calais was the lawsuit when they tried to draw a second racially gerrymandered district in Louisiana. The plaintiffs sued and said this is not permitted. And so, Buck, the numbers that I have seen suggest that Republicans could add 12 seats simply by removing racially gerrymandered districts, including potentially, as we just read, in my home state of Tennessee, where the woman that I believe is going to be the next governor, current Senator Marsha Blackburn, has already spoken out and said, do away with the Memphis district. Let's make Tennessee 100% red. It also comes on the heels of Florida planning a redistricting. I believe, am I correct, that Ron DeSantis, governor of Florida, scheduled to join us tomorrow on the program to talk about his proposed map, which would go to, I believe I'm correct on this, 24 Republican districts, 4 Democrat districts, and add 4 Republican districts to largely cancel out what Virginia did. But this, Buck, is a tidal wave of potential impact when you consider that effectively we live in a 50-50 House world. 12 districts that could become reliably Republican would be transformative potentially in the overall House races, not just in 26, but in 28. And then we get the census in 30, and it becomes even more of a red world that we are living in. Your thoughts when you saw this come down, that's the big background, and I can dive into the legal intricacies if we want to, but that's, I'd say, big picture idea of what happened.
8: I thought that was jolly good.
10: No, I'm just kidding. Sorry, I'll stop. I think that you you laid it out very, very well. I think that a couple of things, I have a 30,000 foot view of this and a 100,000, would that be like, that'd probably be the outer space, right? when does it turn in? When does the atmosphere? I don't know. We got to look that up. But 30,000 feet, definitely you're in a plane. Planes go up to, I think, 50,000 feet sometimes, right? And then beyond that, the air is too thin for normal flight. Here's my thing. First level of this is, I think red states and blue states, the consolidation by political affiliation in this country is going to become even more extreme. Yes. Because you're going to have people now who feel like if they like, and maybe some people don't care about political representation, and so they'll just sort of stick it out. But if you're living in, I mean, if you're living in Virginia, and you are going to have not only you're going to have a effectively entirely blue state, you know, or rather a congressional map, that's something that people might find very frustrating. You're going to be living, you're going to be represented by a blue member of Congress, and you have really no choice in that matter. So that's one part of this, is that I think this is just ideologically, you're going to see more sorting by party color. And as you know, I still am very annoyed. They should be the reds and we should be the blue, but because of TV, this is the way it goes for now. And then the other thing I think of, Clay, is we just, the people need to start thinking more of things like the Voting Rights Act as an emergency and temporary measure that is unworkable over the long time, over the long term, rather, because it inherently violates the most fundamental principles of the Constitution, of the founding of our republic. And that is that there can be any distinctions made in law by race, by skin color whatsoever. That is always a problem. It is always going to lead to discrimination, to legalized racism. And you note this even in a place like South Africa, people have seen this now. Yes, there was an insidious regime of anti-black discrimination under apartheid that existed. Now you have anti-white apartheid, essentially. You have anti-white discrimination going on in that country. That's also bad. And now, I'm not saying we're in a South Africa situation, but I am saying that whether it's affirmative action and college admissions, whether it's congressional districts by race, everything by race must go. We must have the application of the Equal Protection Clause, the Constitution, and I understand that some of these are amendments to the Constitution. They need to go too. This stuff needs to be, the ones that classify people by race, because it's inherently unworkable too. You start to think about this. Okay, so what qualifies and what does it, and who self-identifies and what is the government figure on this and everything? It's a mess. The whole thing's a mess. So that's my, in the sort of higher atmosphere view of it. But in the meantime, yeah, this is about power. This is all this really, because this is about power. Democrats are using the history of racial discrimination to try to advantage them so that they can tell you what you can do today in this country with Democrat control in the House. That's what this is.
7: Florida's House just passed 83-28, overwhelmingly, the new map that Ron DeSantis has put forward that would add 4 Republican seats. And also, it is now headed to the Senate. So this thing is moving in an expeditious fashion in Florida. Tennessee, I think, is going to have a special election season to redraw maps. Some states, to be fair, Buck, it's going to be very challenging because of when their primary is to be able to redraw the districts before we get to the 2026 elections. So I'll give you an example. Alabama, for instance, I think in mid-May, if I'm not mistaken, has its primary. And so that would be really difficult at this point to do. A state like mine, which has primaries in August, I think could very easily redraw. Now, to be fair as well, the redrawn district in Virginia is currently in front of the Virginia Supreme Court to see whether or not it's legal. Expect that there would be legal challenges to all new districting maps that are put in place all over the country. And we all know when court cases are arising, that can create complications. Buck, now, let me hit you with this question. I tweeted this provocatively, ooh. I say.
10: Provocative, Clay. Uh-oh, showing a little leg here. What's going on?
7: Yes, Ketanji Brown Jackson is not eligible to have been put on the Supreme Court based on the decision that you could read the line through in the Voting Rights Act. Let me just kind of give you this argument. If it is unconstitutional to racially gerrymander congressional districts, that is, you cannot draw a congressional district to put a black person in office and comply with the Constitution, that is what the Supreme Court said today. How is Joe Biden intentionally saying, I'm going to put a black woman on the Supreme Court constitutional? Think about it. If you can't racially gerrymander congressional districts in the United States, why can you racially gerrymander the Supreme Court? I don't know how many other people are going to start to ask this question. All Biden could have done, if he had just not said, I'm going to put a black woman on the Supreme Court, and he had done it, he could argue she was the best, she was the most qualified. He looked at all the candidates and he made that choice as a result. And you wouldn't be able to prove necessarily that her race or her gender, but in this case, her race, had something to do with it. But that wasn't enough for Democrats because they play the racial spoil system to such a degree, because identity politics is so real, Buck. Biden specifically and explicitly said, I'm putting a black woman on the Supreme Court. If you said that in a congressional redistricting, on its face, it would be unconstitutional. So I legitimately mean this. I think it's provocative because a lot of people won't address it and they'll be afraid of, oh, well, I'm going to get called racist if I point this out. I don't think it's legal under our Constitution for Joe Biden to have said, I'm putting a black woman, black emphasize here, right? Because he did, under the precedence that the Supreme Court now has, not only for redistricting, but also for Supreme Court precedent on for colleges and universities. Now, that gets complicated. We could get a legal nerd on here. I don't know how you challenge her appointment and argue that it invalidates the law. And it would actually turn into an interesting question, which would be, can the president violate federal law in this way? Does he have the province to be able to do it? It turns into an expansive presidential powers argument. And you would have to have someone who has standing and all these things. But a bunch of you are lawyers out there. Am I crazy on this, or is the natural reading of this opinion today not a direct indictment of the legality of Ketanji Brown Jackson's appointment to the Supreme Court? I think it is.
10: Well, in principle, but there's no mechanism for it. They're not going to undo a Supreme Court appointment over that. You don't actually think this is going anywhere.
7: Well,
10: right?
7: I mean, you're being Clay,
10: the law professor, not Clay, the political prognosticator.
7: This is, again, I think the challenge would be standing on how to do it. But if we're redrawing all these congressional districts because of racial gerrymandering, the Supreme Court was racially gerrymandered too. So anyway, I just think it's, you know, impeachment is the process by which you remove a justice, and that requires a tremendous amount of, you know, 67% or whatever the heck it is of the Senate in order to do. We can't get 67 senators to agree to anything, which is why the whole Trump impeachment is a joke on its face too. But I do think that it directly goes to her appointment, and I don't think it was legal under federal law as applied to the Constitution.
10: No, I'd agree. Well, I also think a lot of things have been done that are unconstitutional and illegal under the regime of affirmative action. It's kind of interesting. How do you retroactively think about these things? But the entire elite university industrial complex of our lifetime really was engaged in systematic discrimination based upon the understanding we have now of the Constitution of the Supreme Court.
7: Yeah, look, right? I mean, and what we basically decided was, we used to be racist, so we have to fix the racism with more racism. I mean, that's the simple way, I think, to distill what happened. Yes, racism was bad, and it existed in this country for a long time. How do we fix it? Well, we'll be racist in the other direction to try to balance out the long-term inequities. That's basically the entire concept of affirmative action, which infected and impacted all aspects of American life. And now all we're doing, I would argue, is saying, well, we were racist, we swung too far in the racist direction, in the other direction, and now we need to come back to a race-neutral concept of the Supreme Court, which, interestingly, overwhelming majorities of voters, white, black, Asian, Hispanic, actually are in favor of. Because remember, even in California, affirmative action has gotten trounced when they actually put it on the ballot. Now, partly that's because the most discriminated against group from affirmative action, arguably, Asian people. When you look at some of the data on college admissions.
10: It was so offensive too. The way that Harvard tried to cover up what they were doing was to say that Asian, this is from Harvard, to be very clear, extremely academically elite Asian students lacked leadership capabilities.
7: And didn't have good personalities.
10: It's like they were saying they were boring.
7: Yeah.
10: They were boring.
7: Yeah.
10: That's what Harvard was saying internally. Yeah.
7: That's a tough one. We love Asian people.
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10: Back in here to Clay and Buck. We've got a lot to get into, and that includes all of your thoughts and talkbacks and everything else. Let's see. Podcast listener in Treasure Island. His name is West. That's kind of cool. Have you ever met someone named West? Interesting.
14: I'm not.
10: Okay. West in Treasure Island, Florida. Well, here, play it. Jay.
15: I just have to shame Buck for a minute. A man from New York City not knowing punk rock was born in his own hometown by the Ramones, the greatest band ever. In the words of Joe Biden, I just got to say, come on, man.
10: First of all, I like the Bidenism. Got to keep alive that he was the worst president of our lifetime. And second of all, I did kind of mitigate that. I said, well, I meant that they were a big part of the early days of it. But yes, the Ramones. Producer Greg pointed that out. I think I might be getting the silent treatment from producer Greg for a day, Clay, because he was so horrified that I didn't immediately think Ramones with punk rock. But British bands are a big deal.
7: I will readily admit that I know very little about music. Other than the fact that Taylor Swift is the greatest. I saw where the New York Times called her one of the greatest songwriters of modern era alongside of the Beatles. By the way, open phone lines here. 800-282-2882. If you guys have questions about that Supreme Court decision, fire away. We can answer, I think, most of those questions. And it's going to be interesting to see how all the different states are responding now that they have the ability to, in theory, eliminate those majority-minority districts.
12: Clay Travis and Buck Sexton on the front lines of freedom and truth.
7: This is the Clay Travis and Buck Sexton Show on News Radio 1400 WRAK.
10: 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Heroes like Fire Lieutenant Michael Wells. Inspired by the heroism of firefighters on 9/11, Michael felt a calling to serve his community as a firefighter. He would devote 14 years to his fire department, become a lieutenant, save lives, and earn the badge of honor for his bravery.
7: Despite Michael's courage, faith, and unwavering smile, he lost his battle with occupational cancer. 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
10: 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That's T, the number 2, T, dot.
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16: Travelers will automatically receive refunds for flights purchased with a credit or debit card. Spirit passengers are being told not to go to the airport and log on to the website spiritrestructuring.com for further guidance. A federal appeals court is temporarily blocking mail order access to an abortion drug. A three-judge panel on Friday halted a rule that allowed mifepristone to be prescribed online and delivered by mail. Use of the drug has become more widespread since the U.S. Supreme Court overturned Roe v. Wade. The FDA removed the requirement that the drug be dispensed in person in 2023 and will likely be appealed to the Supreme Court. I'm Lisa Carton.
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0: 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I don't care what y'all say.
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4: There was a murder in Central Ohio that many people still don't want to talk about. The man who committed that crime once sat on death row, but now he's on the run. His name is Lester Eubanks. Lester didn't tunnel out of prison or scale a stone wall. On a December morning in 1973, he and a small group of inmates were granted permission to walk outside prison walls. His handcuffs were taken off. He changed into civilian clothing, and he and three others were driven to a local mall. They were told they could wander the stores and were asked to return to a designated meeting spot. Hours later, all the inmates came back, except Lester Eubanks, and he hasn't been seen since.
6: He had a full plan. The guy had a plan.
8: I was just astounded that this could actually happen.
4: There were many years when it seemed like no one was even looking for Lester. But recently, his whereabouts have become the focus of the U.S. Marshals Service, the federal agents who track fugitives. The case is testing the marshals.
6: Those nine lives are running out, and we're going to catch up with Lester.
4: And is being urged on by those hurt most by Lester's crime.
14: He's had enough free time. He confessed to the crime, and his time is up.
4: I'm Sunny Hostin with ABC News. Over the past year, a team from the ABC News investigative unit joined the search for Lester Eubanks. They uncovered new leads, possible sightings, and at every turn found resistance from those who want Lester Eubanks to be forgotten. What they've uncovered is a case that's about more than murder. It's about family loyalty, a life on the run, and a first-hand look at how the U.S. Marshals are trying to solve one of the oldest fugitive cases in American history. Now they may be closer than ever. From ABC News.
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1: Welcome back in, Clay Travis, Buck Sexton Show. We were just mentioning everything having to do with the Louisiana versus Calais, not my name, Calais, Supreme Court decision that came down today, 6-3, and how it's going to impact things. Also worth mentioning yesterday, the James Comey indictment came down during the course of the program, and he has now appeared in court and turned himself in the Eastern District of North Carolina. All of this, Buck, comes on the heels of last year, him posting 8647, a seashell picture that he posted on Instagram. He posted, after he took it down, "I posted earlier a picture of some shells I saw today on a beach walk, which I assumed were a political message. I didn't realize some folks associate those numbers with violence. It never occurred to me, but I oppose violence of any kind, so I took the post down." And this all in and of itself, Buck, is really ridiculous.
2: He's a swarmy liar. He's a liar.
1: Came up on this and does not know who posted, who made the seashell 8647. There's a lot of talk now about what's going to happen. And some people are saying, oh, there's no way that you could ever get a conviction in this case. Here's what I will say I think is significant about this case. First of all, we know exactly what 47 referenced, because he certainly did. He took the picture. The question is going to be, what does 86 mean? And one thing that I think is particularly interesting about this in the context of what the judiciary would think in the state of North Carolina, presuming this one day went to trial, is Comey's a former FBI director. So his knowledge is going to be seen by the jury when it comes to criminal related issues as far more significant than it would from the average guy. Let me give you an example here. I'm a lawyer. If I was in a legal dispute and I argued with somebody that I didn't know what something meant in a contract, I think a lot of people would say, well, you're a lawyer. Did you read the contract? That's your fault. Did you have lawyers representing you? You can't defend yourself by saying, oh, I didn't know what was in the contract, when you have a legal background. Some people who do not have legal backgrounds might have a better chance of being able to make that argument. I think this is going to turn into a really intriguing case in the event that it gets to a judiciary, gets to a jury, because I think they're going to look at this and say, Comey hates Trump. There's clear animus involved here. And I think it's possible we get a conviction. I know some people out there saying there's no way that's going to happen. Okay, I understand that argument too. But I think the fact this is a North Carolina jury, we've seen Trump convicted on BS charges because people hate Trump. I think that there's a possibility that Comey could be convicted on this.
2: I mean, it's possible. Now that we know, yesterday, if it was Eastern Virginia is the district that it would, if it were the Eastern District, which is where they did it initially, I mean, I basically say no, because you won't even get past a judge there. So as it didn't, I might add, that already, we've already run that experiment. And the jury pool there, I don't know, short of like New York City, Los Angeles County, whatever they, I mean, to get, because Eastern District of Virginia includes all of Northern Virginia, which is just now, as we know, because of the way the congressional districts were drawn in Virginia, that's just the Democrat stronghold. That's where all the bluest of the blue, Arlington and Alexandria voters are consolidated. So now that we know it's North Carolina, there's the possibility that it could be a little bit more of a hot seat situation for Comey. We have Comey here speaking about this. He has put out a comment in the aftermath. Where is it, guys? He says,
1: Cut eight.
3: Other back, this time about a picture of seashells on a North Carolina beach a year ago. And this won't be the end of it. But nothing has changed with me. I'm still innocent. I'm still not afraid. And I still believe in the independent federal judiciary, so let's go.
2: So he's so annoying. And the fact that this guy was the FBI director is shameful to that institution, I might add. It's grotesque. This guy's such a jerk. And so clearly a narcissist as well. I mean, really, oh, it's just so hard being so perfect and being sanctimonious Comey and all of this. Clay, we'll see. My concern, as you know, and I still stand behind this absolutely, is that he will turn this to his advantage.
1: Yeah.
2: And about, I might also add, I don't think Comey's done being involved in government. I wouldn't be surprised if a Gavin Newsom or even a Kamala administration, if that was such a thing that could happen, would bring him in. Maybe bring him in as attorney general. He has a former prosecutor background. Well, who else is going to be the attorney general for the Democrats the next time around? Everybody has to look at this like they want to do the big counterstroke. They want to hit us back. So I'm just saying, I think Comey, this could be, this could go one of two ways in a lot of ways, if you know what I'm saying.
1: The intent here, will obviously be the case. And it's, what does 86 mean? I'm also curious if he's going to stick with the defense buck that he was just walking along the beach and saw this. Very strange. I mean, I walk along the beach regularly in Florida. I've never seen somebody spell out a message with seashells, much less a direct political message that would correspond 100% with my political beliefs, that I would feel compelled to take a picture of it, post it on social media, and claim, boy, I can't believe I found this political message on my walk on the beach that happens to completely reflect what I might believe, and it was totally without any knowledge of who did it. I don't think this is a very good defense. So I'm curious if he's going to stick with that one, which is, you know, look, I took a picture of somebody who said death to them all outside, death to all of them outside of the White House Correspondents' Dinner on Saturday, Buck. And I posted it on social media. It said death to them all, or death to all of them, and also death to tyranny. I didn't, or tyrants. I didn't actually say that. I took a picture of other people holding up the sign. So my, if somebody tried to prosecute me for something associated with that, I would just say, hey, well, I didn't make a death threat. I just took a picture of someone else's death threat. I'm curious if he's going to try to say that, because I think the argument of I didn't know what it meant is a hard one for the director of the FBI to make. And so we'll see. I think with, as with all of these court cases, Buck is right. The judge matters. Comey could defend himself by saying, I have a First Amendment right to make this comment. I was not directly saying that somebody needed to kill the president. All of those things could be in play. A bunch of people have questions coming in about the Supreme Court decision. Let me get to a couple of these calls. Charlotte in Virginia. Charlotte, what you got for us?
4: Well, I just called in with the thought and something to look up. Will this ruling have anything to do with this horrible gerrymandering in Virginia that's gone forth? So I hope, if nothing else, if everything else fails, that that would be something that would impact it and say, no, this is not legal.
1: It's a great question, and I think, Charlotte, you're asking a question that a lot of people have. What is not illegal, so what is legal, is partisan political gerrymandering. And this is going to potentially be a tough putt to sink for some states. Virginia doesn't have a huge black population. So I don't think the map that Virginia drew takes race into account substantially for purposes of its overall districts. They have a lot of Democrat voters in Northern Virginia that they were able to basically put into as many districts as possible. And the predominant Republican voting region is in the Southwest, and it is a smaller population. So I'm not sure how much race, I don't think a huge part, race played in the Virginia the district. And I'll give you an example of a state that has hardly any black people, Maine. Maine and Massachusetts both have very few black residents. they have huge partisan gerrymanders in their state. I believe I'm correct. Team, correct me if I'm wrong. I don't think Massachusetts has a single member of the Republican Party allowed in any of their congressional districts. That's just white liberals primarily in Massachusetts that are in that district. Much of New England has completely eliminated the Republican Party to a large extent based on political gerrymandering, not on racial gerrymandering. This case had to do with use of race. Now, sometimes those correspond, but that's a little bit of a distinction. And then some people want to weigh in, Comey. I'll get to Tom in Brooksville. Tom, fire away.
5: Ridiculous that they're going after Comey for this seashell thing. It's just a sick joke. What they should be doing is going after him for acting like a judge and jury by letting Hillary Clinton off the hook for the crime she committed when she was Secretary of State.
1: I think a lot of people agree with you, Tom. The problem you have there, statute of limitation is run.
2: Yeah.
1: So for people who are frustrated and saying, why in the world are they going after Comey on seashells on the beach? It's because much of the Comey statute of limitations have run out. They tried to get him for lying to Congress when they got the indictment last year, I believe it was, right before the statute of limitations ran out. But that case was tossed based on, as Buck was talking about yesterday, the appointment of the prosecutor being invalid under the law. So they didn't actually look at whether or not Comey might have committed those crimes. They just said the indictment, given where it came from, was not valid. Same thing with Letitia James. They didn't address the underlying issue. So the frustrating thing here is the statute of limitations has run on a lot of these charges.
2: Very true. Next call. Oh, do we have a next call? I thought we
1: had
2: a
1: next call. Yeah, we do. Eileen in Florida.
2: Yeah, there we go. Yep.
6: Hey, Clay, Buck, can you hear me?
1: Oh, yeah.
2: Yes.
6: Okay, great. My question is, how is it legal that Ketanji Brown Jackson is still a Supreme Court justice when she was appointed with the auto pen?
1: I don't think the auto pen has anything to do with Ketanji Brown Jackson's appointment. I would be stunned beyond belief if there was any
2: Senate,
1: sort of,
2: I mean, there's a lot that, there's a lot that goes on there. I mean, I love a Biden joke as much as the next guy, but that's the auto pen is not the hard.
1: Well, look,
2: issue
1: the
2: there.
1: Supreme the Senate put Ketanji Brown Jackson through the ringer and put her on the Supreme Court, which is the role of the Senate is to advise and consent when it comes to judges. They did their job. My argument on Ketanji Brown Jackson is just, I think when Biden said, I'm going to appoint a black woman, that it was unconstitutional under now interpretations of federal law. And I do think it is kind of crazy that she's a justice.
2: Yeah, but there's no mechanism to undo this, and it's not going
1: to
2: be undone. So this is purely theoretical.
1: Well, you could theoretically, the Supreme Court could say, the Supreme Court, which would theoretically have to then rule on Ketanji Brown Jackson, could say that her appointment violated federal law.
2: I mean, you want to do a stake bet on this, Clay? Hey, stake bet. This is not going to happen. I'll take that side of it.
1: The likelihood of the Supreme Court taking a case about whether one of their justices is able to be a Supreme Court justice,
2: even though they seem to
1: genuinely... Even though they genuinely seem to dislike Ketanji Brown Jackson, I think that is a low probability event.
2: He knows when the cards are not in his hands on this one. It's interesting theoretically, but I mean, dude, the chance of this, you're talking like a one in a million shot here that anything would happen with that. Although it would be fun. It would be fun. Libs would get very upset, which is always
7: good. One truth revealed after another. Clay Travis and Buck Sexton.
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12: Just before midnight on Saturday, February 19th, 2005, Danielle Imbeau and her friend Richard Petrone left a crowded Philadelphia bar. The two 30-somethings planned to walk to Richard's truck and drive home, but they never made it.
13: It does not make sense. 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
12: The two were never seen again.
14: Not just them, but a truck disappeared into the ether.
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15: No one had a motive to kill them.
12: Those same questions frustrated law enforcement. The FBI called it murder for hire.
13: Who killed these two individuals, and how did they get rid of them?
16: Both of them weren't the target. One of them was the target. The other one was wrong place, wrong time.
12: But which victim was the intended target, and why?
15: It was definitely murder for hire for Danielle, not for Richard.
13: You're right, it could be. But it also could be something your son did, too.
15: No one was looking to kill Richard. No one.
13: He's your son. And in your eyes, he's innocent. But in my eyes, he's just some guy my sister was with.
12: Fingers were pointed, allegations were made, and lines were drawn.
13: That drove the wedge between the families.
12: What happened to Danielle and Richard?
17: I think that whatever happened to my dad and Danielle was planned and orchestrated and thought out.
12: I'm Andrea Gunning. In this series, I dig into my own investigation to find answers for the families and get justice for Richard and Danielle.
13: I just want some peace for my sister's soul, and I want some peace for my mother.
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18: President Trump says he's removing tariffs on Scotch whiskey in honor of King Charles and Queen Camilla, who have wrapped up their four-day whirlwind visit to the U.S. Correspondent Rafe Sanchez reports Trump made that announcement on Truth Social.
19: He says the king and queen got me to do something that nobody else was able to do without hardly even asking. It caps what has been a successful state visit after what had been a rocky couple of weeks in the U.S.-UK relationship.
18: Trump says the move will strengthen the relationship between Scottish and Kentucky bourbon distillers who have been lobbying for the administration to eliminate the 10% tariff on whiskey for months. The Justice Department has released new video of last Saturday's attempted attack on the White House Correspondents' Dinner. U.S. Attorney for the District of Columbia, Jeanine Pirro, posted that video on X. She says it shows the suspect, Cole Allen, shooting a Secret Service officer and added there's no evidence the officer was hit by friendly fire. That's politics. I'm Brad Siegel.
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2: Welcome back into Clay and Buck. Coming up, we have some fantastic conversations ahead for you. Senator Marsha Blackburn will be with us in the middle of the next hour. Top of the hour, we'll have our friend Alex Berenson, who we wanted to bring on to talk about this aide to Fauci, who has been indicted, which is a really interesting and kind of unforeseen situation. I will also say, Clay, before we dive into all of that, it's not looking great for the Pam Bondi as AG Appreciation Club. With she goes, and all of a sudden, there's a lot of action and a lot of indictments that come down that maybe would be requiring a little bit of political stones, if you will, requiring a little more willingness to get rough and not worry about what the media will say about it. It's hard not to notice that.
1: No doubt. We should also mention, because we got a couple of guests coming up with Alex Berenson and Marsha Blackburn coming on in the next hour. Increasingly, it appears that the shooting that took place by the Secret Service might have been what actually led to one of the agents getting shot. In other words, one Secret Service agent shot another Secret Service agent. There is more and more evidence coming out about that, which, again, a lot of people are just going to forget. They're not going to talk about, and the stories have moved on since Saturday. But I do believe it's worth everybody out there sitting around and thinking about this for a minute. We had a guy armed with a gun, two guns, knives, sprint fully past the Secret Service to go try to kill as many people in the Trump administration as he could. He tripped and fell, may have then fired off his gun, but we had Secret Service agents firing at him and none of them hit him. And the only reason we may have apprehended him is because he tripped and fell after running right past their checkpoint. That ain't good, folks. And again, I know a lot of people are just going to move on and they're going to say, well, all's well that ends well. We have been insanely fortunate that President Trump hasn't been killed. And I don't think this is going to be the last time that somebody on the left tries to kill him. And I don't feel very confident at all that the Secret Service is going to be able to protect him at a high level based on what we've seen already in Butler, Pennsylvania, West Palm Beach, Florida, and now Washington, D.C.
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3: The Kentucky Derby is today. Post time at Churchill Downs in Louisville is 6:57 Eastern. This year's favorite horse is Renegade with 5-1 odds. Could be a close race with contenders So Happy, Commandment, and Further Ado close behind. The weather should be mostly cloudy but dry with a high in the 50s. The Puma has been scratched from the Derby, so the 152nd edition of the race will be run with 19 horses instead of the maximum 20. In the NBA playoffs, there are three Game 7s in the first round, including one tonight from TD Garden in Boston, where the Celtics entertain the Philadelphia 76ers. Tomorrow, Detroit hosts Orlando, and Toronto visits Cleveland, all Game 7s of first-round series. The second round of the hockey playoffs starts tonight. The Carolina Hurricanes play host to the Philadelphia Flyers in Game 1 of their series. Tomorrow's Game 7 of the first round series between the Tampa Bay Lightning and the Montreal Canadiens. That's sports. I'm Seth Everett.
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5: Some discussions. I'm Paul Stevens, Fox News. Talks between the U.S. and Iran continuing. This as oil tankers remain backed up in the Strait of Hormuz amid the ongoing U.S. blockade.
6: The three-week-old blockade during the ceasefire continues. U.S. Military Central Command says 45 vessels have been turned away. Others remain pierside in Iran or at anchor. But over 150 other tankers remain stuck in the Gulf, helping drive gas prices back home to four-year highs. Fertilizer shipments also stymied hurting farmers. Following a briefing of new military options by the CENTCOM commander, President Trump says the pain back home will be worth it for the payoff.
7: We're in a war because I think you would agree we cannot let lunatics have a nuclear weapon.
6: Now, the Center for Human Rights in Iran says at least 22 political prisoners, including 10 detained during the January protests, have been executed.
5: Fox's Lucas Tomlinson in Dubai. Among those executed, a 21-year-old karate champion whose fast-track trial reportedly relied on a confession extracted under torture. Spirit Airlines is ceasing operations, we should say, after bailout talks collapsed, leaving thousands without work and would-be passengers scrambling for transportation. Transportation Secretary Sean Duffy at Newark Liberty International Airport says other airlines are stepping in by offering reduced fares.
8: American Airlines and Delta Airlines are offering across the board reduced fares on high volume Spirit routes. Allegiant is stepping up. They've also committed to freezing fare prices on routes that they have shared with Spirit Airlines.
5: And Spirit says sharp increases in oil prices and other business pressures push the low-cost carrier over the edge. Federal appeals court grants a request from the state of Louisiana to reinstate a nationwide requirement that abortion pills be dispensed in person. 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
9: Good History isn't just in textbooks. 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The ideas, inventions, and decisions that changed the world. The 250 most impactful moments in American history.

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12: Thousands of folks, including workers, students, and others, filling the streets of Chicago Friday for a May Day protest. Our Mike Tobin was there.
13: The portion of the May Day rally that happened here in Chicago ended at Daley Plaza here downtown Chicago. Now, the Chicago Teachers Union did not win the school cancellation that they had lobbied for. Still, teachers encouraged students to skip school. Some called it a field trip. The teacher said just walk out of class and you could be...
14: Not necessarily, but there were some teachers that were like, it's a walkout, you guys can just go protest.
13: The protest subjects went from pro-communism to trans rights, tax the rich, and of course, anti-Trump. And the assassination attempt at the correspondents' dinner, according to protesters, that didn't happen.
12: May 1st is a public holiday in many countries around the world honoring International Workers' Day or Labor Day when workers' unions rally around issues like pay, pensions, and inequality. Some protesters also criticizing President Trump, arguing that his military actions in Iran have caused gas prices to skyrocket. Coming up later on today, it's the 152nd running of the Kentucky Derby.
15: Will the real Kentucky Derby favorite please approach the starting gate? Anyone? When the morning line odds came out after last Saturday's draw for the 152nd Derby, the lowest odds were only 4-1 on Renegade in post position one. Other than two more horses, the rest of the field had odds from 10-1 to 50-1. In advance wagering, a significant move saw Santa Anita Derby winner So Happy go from 15-1 to 6-1. Right to Party won't get to fight for the right to win the Run for the Roses. The three-year-old colt, named for a 40-year-old Beastie Boys hit, was scratched Friday because of a lame front leg. Post time for the first leg of the Triple Crown, 6:57 p.m. Eastern. It's been 8 years since the betting favorite won the Derby. In prior Derbies with apparent parity, the winners have often been the best closers. Jared Max, Fox News.
12: I'm Paul Stevens, and this is Fox News.
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16: It's the best two words in sports. Game 7 set to roll tonight with the 76ers traveling to Boston to take on the Celtics. Winner moves on, loser goes home. Flyers will visit the top-seeded Hurricanes tonight to open round 2 of the NHL playoffs after Philly's stunning Game 6 upset of Pittsburgh and Carolina's sweep of Ottawa. And the 152nd Kentucky Derby rolls this afternoon at Churchill Downs at 6:57. I'm Scott Davidson.
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16: Joined by our friend Alex Berenson. You all remember him. Pandemic truth teller guy. He's got a Substack, Unreported Truths. Highly recommend you check that out. He joins us now. Mr. Berenson, great to have you. And I didn't see this one coming. Maybe you did. But let's just dive into it. Former Fauci aide David Morans has been charged in an indictment this week because of allegedly deliberately concealing emails he exchanged with the president of a virus-hunting nonprofit group whose work with Chinese scientists had drawn scrutiny from the public. He was charged with conspiracy against the United States, destruction and concealment of records in a federal investigation. Whoa, what's going on here, Alex?
4: Well, so what's going on is this actually comes out of a 2024 investigation by the House, a House subcommittee that was looking into the coronavirus. And David Morans, who worked very, very closely with and for Tony Fauci, was closely linked to a guy named Peter Daszak. Peter Daszak is a British zoologist. He ran something called the Eco Health Alliance. And Eco Health Alliance was essentially a funding conduit for the NIH and Tony Fauci to fund research in Wuhan that a lot of people think, and that I think, ultimately led to the coronavirus, led to SARS-CoV-2. And very, very quickly in 2020, as we all remember, there was an effort to smear anybody who suggested, you know, the weird coincidence that coronavirus had come from the same, or, you know, the same town where the world's foremost coronavirus research laboratory was, as a conspiracy theorist. What we didn't know at the time was how closely the Tony Fauci and the federal government were involved with this lab, and that they really went out of their way to conceal. And when the questions started coming in, David Morans, it's very clear, didn't want to leave any records that could be FOIA'd, that could be, you know, made available to the public. And so he went out of his way to try to use a Gmail account, knowing, allegedly, but there's very strong evidence of this, that he was subverting federal records laws.
6: Okay, Alex, you've been on with us now, what is this, year five of you talking about COVID with us? I think you were one of our first guests back in July-ish of 2021, if I'm not mistaken. Fauci has been the central linchpin of much of what you are talking about for some time. This is a top aide to Fauci that has now been charged. We should, by the way, Producer Ali, we should get Rand Paul on to talk about this as well.
4: You should.
6: Because he has been very deeply involved on this. But Fauci got a pardon from President Trump. Now, we had an auto pin call earlier. The question is, to what extent, President Trump, I meant Biden. The question is, to what extent is the auto pin pardon potentially valid? Do you think that Fauci will face any charges? Because this is getting very close to him. My argument would be that I would like to see charges brought against him, even if we later find out that the pardon protects him from those charges, because I care about the historical record here. And I know a lot of people, and I'm sure you feel this too, Alex, just want to pretend the whole COVID era didn't happen. There have largely been very few consequences associated with anything that happened during COVID. And I would like to see the historical record reflect that Fauci did lie in front of Congress, to your point, that we helped fund some of the research that led to the COVID virus, and that it did, in fact, likely originate from a Chinese lab. And many people in positions of power in America worked very hard to try to keep that discussion from even taking place, because I do think that's significant. Are you with me on that? You can unpack a lot of what I said as well.
4: I'm with you. I would like to see it happen. I don't think it's going to happen. And there's a couple reasons for that. First of all, if you actually read the indictment, it's written, so it refers to co-conspirators. There are two co-conspirators mentioned. Daszak is one, and another scientist who people don't know as well as the other. Fauci is repeatedly mentioned as, I think, a senior director of the National Institutes of Health. He's not mentioned as a co-conspirator. And in fact, one of the documents that was released in 2024 is pretty striking, and Morin says to some people, give me stuff and I will hand it to Tony because he doesn't want to, you know, run afoul of these laws. Morin says that, not Fauci directly, but he says that, you know, Fauci was going out of his way to avoid these laws. That email is not referenced in the complaint, and that's a deliberate choice. I think there are two reasons why they don't want to go to Fauci. First of all, you know, President Trump has used the pardon power, let's say, aggressively. And I think he probably does not want people questioning the president's unquestioned ability to pardon. And the other is that Fauci, you know, he remains sort of a venerated figure by a lot of people. And it's just easier to keep him out of this. So I'm with you. I would like to see it happen. And I think a judge, considering that Fauci's been pardoned, would just toss any charges as soon as they came in front of him, on the basis that the pardon is sort of, you know, has no restrictions and is designed to prevent you from even having to face a trial or any costs of your own defense or anything like that. And so I think it gets tossed. There is a guy, there's one other person who, you know, is central to all of this. And he's somebody who even people who, you know, maybe pretty knowledgeable about this stuff don't always know. His name is Ralph Barrick. He is a scientist in North Carolina. His name, he is mentioned, although not by name, once in the complaint. And Barrick is the leading coronavirus researcher in the United States, probably the world. And his research really formed the backbone of what the Chinese were doing that probably caused COVID to leak. And he has managed to stay quiet and out of this the whole, you know, for 5 years now. It's really amazing. And if this indictment is a, you know, it sort of gets them on the path to forcing Ralph Barrick to disclose publicly what he knew and who he might have been working with, and frankly, you know, whether there was intelligence agency involvement, who he was talking to, that would be a huge win for history.
16: Speaking to Alex Berenson, his Substack is Unreported Truths, which I'm a subscriber to, and does great research and work on that. Do you think this guy's in real trouble, Morins? Do you think that this could be a real problem for him?
4: Oh yeah, he's going to go to jail. I mean, let me defend myself a little legally here and say, assuming the complaints are true, he's in serious legal jeopardy. Yes, it's a strong complaint, and these laws are pretty straightforward. You know, you're supposed to do public business on email accounts and other places where the federal government can save them. Those accounts are really all the property of the federal government. Federal employees know this. They're trained in this. And he displays repeated knowledge of this and an effort to avoid it. I mean, as criminal cases go, it's pretty open and shut.
16: How much do you feel like, looking at this now, Alex, in the totality, I know you wrote a book about it too, how much of the Pope Fauci maximum measures, kind of health totalitarianism that COVID turned into very rapidly, the COVID era turned into, was an effort in your mind to make sure that nobody would be able to dig up this stuff and see that the virus that we were all supposed to change all of our lives and do all this stuff and the trillions of dollars and that whole global era was actually the result of a bunch of idiotic government-funded scientists doing something that never should have been in the first place? Do you tie those two things together?
4: I think it's a fantastic question. And I do tie them together. I would phrase it a little differently. I would say Fauci, they were very nervous about this, particularly early on. They knew that these chimeric viruses that Barrick had been working on for a decade could be quite dangerous. They didn't really know how good the Chinese data was. And so they decided they had to lock down really early, really fast. And that set in motion a whole bunch of decisions that, you know, that took years to undo. And then they lied, right? And then they tried to discourage anybody from looking at this. And look, our politics have taken a bad conspiratorial turn in the last 5 years. And I've now heard a couple people say in the last few days, and I think it's true, our unwillingness to reckon with COVID at the government level, at the media level, sort of at the institutional level is subconsciously driving a lot of this.
6: I think that's so true.
4: They'll lie about anything.
6: Yes. Sorry to cut you off there, but I think that's really well said, because so many people recognize in this audience that we were lied to so deeply about COVID-related stories that any story that the government's trying to tell us, there's just a great deal of skepticism, including some people in this audience don't even believe that there was an assassin who tried to kill Trump on Saturday. They just think that whole thing is made up, right? I mean, that was very immediate. Let me ask you this, Alex. Two-parter here, kind of to put a bow on this. Is there any way that this case could implicate Fauci? Meaning, is there any way, I know you say he's not indicted as a co-conspirator, any way that any of these guys start singing to save themselves and try to give up? This happens very often in criminal cases, try to give up a bigger fish. So I'm curious, you've read the indictment and dove into it more than I have. And then secondly, you've covered this for 6 years now. What is the legacy of COVID going to look like from a historical perspective now that we're 6 years away 50 years from now, they'll write what on COVID? Those are a little bit disconnected, but I'm curious your thoughts on both.
4: Sure. So I think Morin's shows every sign of being a true believer. He's 78 years old. I don't think he's going to flip, to the extent he even has something flippable because of these issues about Fauci's pardon. I think he'll go to jail and think he's a hero. He'll think that what he did was right. He'll go to his grave insisting that there's no proof that this came out of a lab, that this is just a right-wing conspiracy theory, and that, you know, we need to research these viruses, and that Eco Health Alliance was doing God's work. I do not think he's going to flip. Life in jail is not that long for him, and he's not facing life in jail anyway. But I don't think that's going to happen. In 50 years from now, I think it's an open question. I think if we don't do what the three of us seem to think we need to do, and face COVID and face the lies and face the potential problems that the vaccines created head on, and face the U.S. government's involvement in this research, this could be the time. You know, in 50 years, they could be like, this is when, you know, U.S. politics really entered a dark conspiratorial era for a long time. I hope that doesn't happen. But, you know, like you said, it's been 5 years and we're no closer to getting to the truth.
7: 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Alex, thanks so much. Go check out his Substack, Unreported Truths, and we'll talk to you again soon.
4: Thanks for having me, guys.
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0: Welcome back in, Clay Travis, Buck Sexton Show. President Trump right now in the Oval Office taking questions on a variety of different fronts while he has the four Artemis II astronauts in the Oval Office with him as well. He has answered a question just a moment ago about the, well, let's play the congratulations to the Artemis II astronauts, but he is answering questions on, as he often does, every subject under the sun. But here is cut 33, Trump congratulating the Artemis II astronauts.
1: We have some people that have captivated the attention of the whole world, not just our country, the whole world. And they're very brave. And that was a lot of rocket under them. I never saw anything like that. We were talking about it. It's I don't know how they do it. I wouldn't want to do it. But it takes people like this to make our country great. And again, I've never seen anything. Everybody I knew, they wanted to see the launch. And they especially wanted to see a successful landing. And Jared, I want to congratulate you when you've done it. NASA, I made a great choice.
0: Trump says he made a great choice with his NASA choice, which is very Trump, obviously. He's also saying that I made a great choice. Thank you for making sure that I made a great choice. He also said that he thinks that the Iran, we'll see whether this ends up being true or not, but the Iran war and the Ukraine war, he thinks could be ending on a similar timeline. We'll see whether that ends up happening. Price of oil and gas, by the way, has come back up. S&P 500, Supreme Court did a lot. S&P 500 remains near record highs, as does the Dow. I believe the S&P has set another record high this week. So overall, the markets are holding up pretty well. And it feels to me like the story, we were talking about this off the top of the show, Buck, is really how much more oil and gas storage capabilities does Iran have? Because that seems to be the, they brought a couple of different old oil tankers out of retirement to be holding oil and gas, which is a sign, obviously, that they don't have that much more space. That seems to be the number one question. What will they do when they can't ship their oil and gas, and they also can't really turn off their oil and gas industry, and that could be here sooner rather than later?
2: Yeah, I think that the Trump campaign, or sorry, the Trump administration, rather, not the campaign, administration is now just happy to do the let it wait and see what happens. We yes. essentially have their economy. I was talking about siege warfare before. We have settled into a siege of the Iranian economy because without oil exports, they can't pay their bills. They can't really function as a modern society very well. So this pressure is going to continue on. I don't know. I there's no fast way for this to happen, Clay, but I also don't really see what the Iranian way out of it is. Because it does seem like the Trump administration knows that what I've been worried about all along, okay, let's just have an agreement to talk more about more things we'll talk about. Trump's like, no, actually, we're not going to do that. They're keeping pressure on in a meaningful way, and they have their red lines. They have the things that they insist on. So Trump says they have all the cards. You know, the only issue here is, are they able to run the blockade, essentially? Is the Strait of Hormuz not really closed to their ship traffic with the oil? Short of that, I don't know what options they have. If I try to think of this like an Iranian, what would I want their government to do?
0: So, yes, it's a good question. And maybe we can talk about this a little bit later. We'll ask Marsha Blackburn what she thinks they should do going forward, too, because she's going to be our guest next.
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5: Spirit Airlines is officially shutting down after 34 years of operation. The discount airliner announced early today it's canceling all flights and going out of business after failing to reach a deal for a government bailout plan.
6: I got a text message that states the flight is canceled.
5: The shutdown will affect 17,000 employees. The collapse of the airline is reportedly due to a doubling in jet fuel prices during the Iran war. Spirit said in a statement that passengers who book flights with credit or debit cards will automatically get refunds. The Justice Department has released a new video of the attempted attack at the White House Correspondents' Dinner. U.S. Attorney for the District of Columbia, Jeanine Pirro, said the video shows the suspect, Cole Allen, shooting a Secret Service officer.
7: He had every intention of killing the president.
5: Pirro also said the new video shows Allen casing the Hilton Hotel the day before the attempted attack. He's facing federal charges, including attempting to assassinate the president. I'm Lisa Carton.
8: A win is a win. A win is a win. I don't care what y'all say.
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12: This week, President Trump signed an executive order to expand access to retirement plans for American workers. He said the plan creates government retirement accounts for employees without any real workplace plans.
13: Then be able to access the same type of retirement accounts that federal employees enjoy through the thrift savings plans.
12: In California, it will soon see more self-driving vehicles on its roads, including large trucks. Tammy Trujillo with details.
14: New rules from the Department of Motor Vehicles clear the way for testing and eventually full use of driverless big rigs. Experts say it could be a year or more before trucks operate without drivers, but testing with safety drivers could start soon. In 2023 and 2024, the legislature passed bills that would have required a human in the cab of autonomous heavy trucks. Governor Newsom vetoed them both. The new regulations also let cities in the state test and use self-driving shuttles for commuters.
12: And for those driving regular trucks, gas prices keep rising. Food truck owners in Detroit say they're taking a hard hit. Nacho Grill owner Lynette Rogers says she's doing everything she can right now to keep prices steady.
15: It happened overnight. We woke up and we're like, ouch. Just, you know, doing my best behind the scenes, like the Wizard of Oz, not to pass the prices on to the customer.
12: And theater owners excited to bring in some big bucks again this weekend. Bring popcorn money, though. In 2026, a movie date does run about $50. Romance is Alive. It just comes with a snack surcharge. Michael Kastner has more on what you're going to see on the big screens.
16: I can turn a dance floor into a runway.
17: The Devil Wears Prada 2 is targeting a debut similar to the success of Michael last week. The long-awaited sequel is hoping to top 75 million in North America and another 90 million internationally after the Michael Jackson musical biopic Michael hit 97 million in its debut last weekend. Other holdovers like the Super Mario Galaxy movie and Project Hail Mary are expected to continue attracting big crowds. Both have totaled over 300 million since their releases.
12: I'm Monica Nelson with your consumer and business news.
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1: Welcome back in, Clay Travis, Buck Sexton Show, joined now by Senator Marsha Blackburn of Tennessee, currently in the Senate, soon to be the governor of Tennessee. And I'll start off here, Marsha, because it's pretty significant given the Supreme Court ruling in Louisiana versus Calais. You're here in Tennessee, as am I. The Democrats have one congressional seat in the Memphis area, and you posted a map and said basically make Tennessee 100% red. Do you think the map is possible? I know that they're right now in the state legislature running numbers and talking about coming back in the wake of this ruling and ending a majority black district in Tennessee, in Memphis. What is your take on this ruling and the decision to be made?
2: Yes, and the ruling applies to Section 2 of the Voting Rights Act. And actually what this does and what the Supreme Court did today was to return the Voting Rights Act to its original intent, and that was protecting against racial discrimination when it comes to voting and to our electoral system. So that is the step that the court took today. It was a solid decision, and I do think that what you're going to see is there are states that are going to choose to come back in and to do some redistricting, even though this is in the middle of an election season.
3: Senator Blackburn, appreciate you being with us. The DHS shutdown, I think I have to remind everybody, there still is a DHS shutdown. What is going on here? It was getting a lot of attention when the lines were long at the airport, but now it's gotten much less attention, but it hasn't been solved. It just feels like a mess. What's happening with this?
2: Well, we are in day 74 of this latest shutdown. This is number 3 that the Democrats have carried out against DHS this Congress. Now, we have to bear in mind their goal has been to abolish ICE, to open the borders back up, and to defund the police. And they feel like this is a way they can achieve their goal. And of course, they are being pushed by that far radical left, the Bernie Sanders, Elizabeth Warren wing of the Democrat Party. So shutting down DHS, they think, achieves that goal. But I had a lady on a telephone town hall last night. She's a grandmother. She lives in Tennessee. She has a grandson who is in the Coast Guard. And her question was very simply, when are we going to see payment for the Coast Guard? And of course, President Trump has been pulling money that we've benefited from when we passed that big, beautiful bill, working families tax cuts, back last summer. And he is using that to cover paychecks. But we have got to get DHS funded. So we're going to do this the way we did the big, beautiful bill back last year. We're going to do it on reconciliation. We are working right now on a public safety reconciliation bill. We can pass that with 51 votes. We are going to pass it. We're going to fund DHS for the rest of President Trump's administration and make certain that individuals like the Coast Guard and TSA and the Secret Service and the Homeland Security investigators and ICE and CBP and all the individuals that work in these agencies are going to get their paycheck and not have to worry about it, because the Democrats are just hell-bent on shutting down our law enforcement, defunding the police. They continue to say it. Abolishing ICE, they continue to rant and rave about doing it.
1: We're talking to Senator Marsha Blackburn, soon to be the next governor of Tennessee. You will have a lot more control as the governor over state decisions, but many state decisions we have seen out there, particularly Minnesota, where it got a ton of attention, have been designed in many ways to keep ICE from doing their job. you want to put in place an opportunity for state and federal governments to work even more on the ICE front. What would that look like in Tennessee if you were governor, and what would it give the opportunity for many out there across the nation to do?
2: Yes, and my 287G Enhancement Act is where we see this. Of course, in Tennessee, we have just seen us move forward with legislation, or the General Assembly moved forward with legislation that requires the sheriffs to work with federal law enforcement when it comes to deporting illegal aliens, and that is where the 287G program comes in place. And my legislation would incentivize your sheriffs and local law enforcement, state law enforcement, to develop programs and work with ICE, work with the Department of Justice. And if they do, and they have these 287G agreements, then they can get a 10% bonus on their payments and their grants that they are given. Because the Department of Justice reimburses local governments on these expenses. So being able to incentivize them will help us in ending some of these sanctuary cities. You know, we've got 39 states that you've got at least one local law enforcement entity that partners with ICE and with the federal government. And in Tennessee, we've got 49 counties that have at least one law enforcement agency that has a 287G agreement. We want to expand this.
3: Senator Blackburn, we just got word that President Trump has weighed in moments ago. So this is breaking moments ago on the Iran situation. We wanted to play this and have you react to what the president just said about Iran. Play cut 35.
4: Militarily, they're defeated. Okay. You wouldn't know that by reading the fake news, but militarily, look, they're Navy. So they had 159 ships. Every ship is right now underwater. Typically, that's pretty good. What do you think, Jared? I mean, it's going to be hard for them to make a naval comeback. Okay. Now they have an Air Force. Every one of their planes has been shot down or has been decimated. They have missiles. About 82% are gone. And they have drones, and most of them are gone. Most of the factories are mostly gone. And we have tremendous anti-drone equipment now, between lasers and that new, very special machine gun that knocks them out of the air like flies. And we use bullets instead of million-dollar, you know, missiles to knock out a $30,000 drone. So I would say Jared would tell me that with everything you just heard, typically we're in pretty good shape. And in addition, their economy is crashing.
3: What do you make of it, Senator Blackburn?
2: What I make of it is epic fury and economic fury are both working. We hear that their economy is getting close to collapse. Their monetary system, the devaluation there is about 90%. We also know that we've been successful, as the president said, with diminishing and basically doing away with their Navy, their Air Force, their missile capacity. On the drones, he talked about our ability to take their drones out. And in the supplemental that the Department of War sent to us last week, they asked for a $56 billion increase, which is an investment in drone capacity and the technology that we can use to diminish these drones before they get to their target. All of this is a positive. Here's the thing. Donald Trump is determined that we are going to remove the ability of Iran to have a nuclear weapon. And the Iranians need to realize, and the IRGC needs to realize, they have to come to the table and negotiate with us and end this enriching of uranium, and that we will not allow them to have a nuclear weapon. It is an imperative for the health, safety, well-being of all Americans, for our kids and our grandkids.
1: Last question for you. I want to come back to where we started. You said you want the state legislature in Tennessee to come in and end the Memphis district. I know you talk to a lot of state legislature members, and you'll be the governor sooner rather than later, but do you think they will do it? How would you set the odds on the likelihood of Tennessee having a 100% red congressional districts?
2: Yeah, you know, Clay, as I said, this is something, we've got time to do this. Our elections are not until August, so we have plenty of time. And what we see is this turns the VRA back to its original intent. And it says you cannot exercise racial discrimination. So indeed, I do think that you are going to see this as a revisit. What this did is to really rewrite that test on how Section 2 is applied. And because of that, I do think the Tennessee legislature and probably some others will come in and they will look at those maps and make certain that they are not a gerrymandered map.
1: Good stuff, Senator. Appreciate you. Keep the fight up.
2: You got it. Take care. Bye now.
5: 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Clay Travis and Buck Sexton.
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0: As well as from all the Citizen Critics out there.
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0: We'll find some useful tips.
3: This is in German. Do not buy unless you speak German. As you can tell from this review, I speak English and not German.
2: Because we won the war.
3: Well,
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0: Oh, it has wall-to-wall profanity and vulgar language.
4: Can't you just make a movie about mobsters where they don't swear?
0: We'll uncover some startling truths. September 11th was still more than a week away.
4: He claiming Mr. Rogers had something to do with 9/11?
3: I think he's not claiming it. I think he's about to prove it, Greg.
0: We'll go on a journey of self-discovery.
4: Night of the Comet is one of the greatest movies. Well,
3: no, it's not, but...
4: I immediately back off this.
0: And confront our own shameful opinions.
4: Why should the pros who get, at least they get paid for it? I want to do this for free. 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
3: The New Radicals.
4: The New Radicals. Yeah, I was like, I think this guy's the next Stevie Wonder.
1: But mostly, it'll be a bunch of nonsense like this.
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3: Yeah, I'm going to Bing this.
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0: Welcome back in, Clay Travis, Buck Sexton Show. President Trump just in the Oval Office. Our thanks to Marsha Blackburn and Alex Berenson. Want to make sure that we get you some of the comments that he just made. We also should mention the DOJ has released photographs of the alleged assassin from his hotel room taking selfies in front of the mirror with all of his weapons attached to his body, meaning he's got everything kind of lined up. I'm looking at this right now. So that is out there as well. We also mentioned this earlier. Increasingly, it appears that one Secret Service agent may have shot the other Secret Service agent, as we discussed, seemed likely to us. Okay. President Trump talking about the blockade. You heard Marsha Blackburn talking about this too. We have really kind of two fronts. There's the military and the economic. The blockade right now is primarily economic in nature. Trump says, not surprisingly, it's genius. Cut 36.
1: The blockade is genius, okay? The blockade has been 100% foolproof. It shows how good our Navy is, I can tell you that. Nobody's going to play games. We have the greatest military in the world, and I built much of it during my first term, and we've been building it since, and the greatest anywhere in the world, nobody even close. And you see that, whether it's Venezuela, and they have a good military in Venezuela, but it was over in one day. It was actually over in about 48 minutes. Iran, the same thing. I mean, militarily, we've wiped them out. They have no military left. It's all the Navy's at the bottom of the sea. The Air Force is never going to fly again. We've got an amazing military. Now they have to cry uncle. That's all they have to do. Just say, we give up. We give up. But their economy is really in trouble. It's a dead economy.
0: One more cut, Buck, from President Trump, also having to do with Iran. He says Iran has given a lot. I bet you would sign off on this too. I think if the goal was to just open back up the Strait of Hormuz, Iran would sign that deal in a heartbeat right now. What the Trump administration doesn't want to do is they don't want to give up the leverage that they've created, as Iran is running out of place to put all of its oil and gas that it's pumping on a daily basis. But here's President Trump saying Iran has come back to the table and given up more and more, but we got to get rid of those nukes. Cut 37.
1: We're having talks with them now, and we're not flying anymore with 18-hour flights every time we want to see a piece of paper. We're doing it telephonically, and it's very nice. I make a call, or I have my people make a call, and you know the answer. I always like face-to-face. I consider it better. But when you have to fly 18 hours every time you want to have a meeting, and you know what the meeting's all about, and you know they're going to give you a piece of paper that you don't like before you even leave. It's ridiculous. They've come a long way. The question is whether or not they're going to go far enough. So at this moment, there will never be a deal unless they agree that there will be no nuclear weapons.
0: So what's your take on this? This is the latest from the Oval Office just in the last 15 or 20 minutes.
2: I think if Iran can't figure out a workaround to this, which I don't know what that would be, right? It would have to be false flagging oil tankers, getting them through the blockade. You come up with something. If Iran can't figure a way to get its oil to market in the next, weeks, months, whatever it is, before the economic damage really hits them catastrophically, and we don't have an attendant political upheaval from spiking gas prices, which looks like it's not happening. The assumption of the Strait of Hormuz was always, they can shut it down, there's problems, everything else, and it will cause gas prices. Well, there was a spike, but actually now it seems like more supply is coming on the market, and so it's just Iranian oil that's not making it to market. And that, I don't see what their options are now.
0: Yeah.
2: Right? For a second, it seemed like maybe they could run the blockade or keep it shut, keep the strait shut, one or the other. Doesn't look like that's the case right now. So it's still playing out, Clay, but I think Trump is very confident in this because he has thought this one through. And people who just said, I trust in Trump on this, I think they're feeling pretty good about it right now.
0: The big question to me is how much more storage capacity does Iran have when it comes to pumping that oil and gas? We'll get into that probably some tomorrow. Again, big news with the Supreme Court striking down racial gerrymandering. We've been talking a lot about that. And we should mention the Fed kept rates the same. That happened earlier this hour, 8-4 vote. And James Comey indictment, King Charles. All that and more. We covered everything under the sun thanks to Berenson and Blackburn. Well,
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4: 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You can handle the truth. Clay Travis and Buck Sexton.
0: This is the Clay Travis and Buck Sexton Show on News Radio 1400 WRAK.
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3: Drug abuse remains a significant issue in the U.S., with nearly 70,000 drug overdose deaths reported in a recent 12-month period. A Wallet Hub study shows New Mexico, Arkansas, Alaska, Nevada, and Missouri are in the top five for having the highest drug use rates. Tick bites are on the rise in the U.S., the CDC reporting seeing the highest number of tick bite emergency room visits since 2017. 96 out of 100,000 ER visits in April were for tick bites, and that's three times the number recorded in March. So far, the Northeast and Midwest have been the most impacted, and it's a big issue because ticks can carry Lyme disease, Rocky Mountain spotted fever, and something called alpha-gal syndrome, a condition that can trigger a meat allergy. You can protect yourself by wearing insect repellent and avoiding grassy, wooded, or bushy areas. Health update. I'm Sarah Lee Kessler.
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5: Yellow planes grounded by red ink. I'm Jack Callahan, Fox News. Spirit Airlines has ended its operations effective immediately, stranding thousands of passengers. But Transportation Secretary Sean Duffy says other airlines are stepping in to help.
6: American Airlines and Delta Airlines are offering across the board reduced fares on high volume Spirit routes. Allegiant is stepping up. They've also committed to freezing fare prices on routes that they have shared with Spirit Airlines.
5: The proposed merger between Spirit and JetBlue was killed by the Biden Justice Department 2 years ago. The Trump administration had floated a $500 million bailout for Spirit in exchange for a stake in the airline, though that bailout deal could not be finalized with the airline's creditors. Louisiana Republican Senator John Kennedy telling Fox News,
7: The federal government's got no business trying to run an airline. We can't even deliver the mail when the stuff has an address right there on the front. That's for enterprise.
5: Spirit Airlines assets will be liquidated through the bankruptcy court. The Pentagon announcing plans to bring home thousands of U.S. troops stationed in Germany.
8: Pentagon spokesman Sean Parnell says the U.S. will withdraw about 5,000 troops from Germany, or about 14% of those stationed in the country, in the next 6 to 12 months. Earlier this week, President Trump had threatened to withdraw some troops from Germany, a NATO ally, after Chancellor Friedrich Merz said the U.S. was being humiliated by the Iranian leadership. The U.S. has several major military facilities in Germany, including the headquarters for U.S. European Command and U.S. Africa Command, Ramstein Air Base, and Landstuhl Regional Medical Center, the largest American hospital outside the United States. Lee Silicera, Fox News.
5: Spokesperson for NATO says they are working with the U.S. to understand the details of the decision on force posture in Germany. 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

0: Ongoing war with the United States, Iran is continuing to execute protesters, as Fox's Madeline Rivera reports.
1: A human rights activist news agency says death sentences against political prisoners in Iran have intensified since the conflict began on February 28th. And among those who have been put to death, a 21-year-old athlete from Isfahan. The agency says Sazan Junakani was executed on Thursday after he was arrested during the protests back in January. The alleged execution comes as the U.S. and Iran struggle to reach a deal. Iran's state news agency says a proposal to end the war was sent to Pakistani negotiators, but President Trump calls Iranian negotiators disjointed.
0: The U.S. naval blockade of the Strait of Hormuz continues, roiling global energy markets and sending gas prices spiking. Speaking of the village's adult retirement community in Florida yesterday, President Trump touted tax cuts and health care and promised lower gas prices soon. Fox's Kristen Goodwin reports.
2: President Trump telling a crowd,
3: I'm pleased to report today that we have authorized $210 million in rural health care funding for the great state of Florida.
2: Touting his tax policies, Medicare improvements, and his administration's war on fraud. Also addressing the conflict with Iran and its impact.
3: I am surprised. I thought the stock market would go down by 25%. I thought that oil prices would be at much higher than they are right now. They're not nearly as high as I thought.
2: Saying he believes gas prices will come crashing down as soon as the war is over. Kristen Goodwin, Fox News.
0: The Pentagon reaching deals with seven tech companies to use their artificial intelligence in its classified computer networks to help it fight wars. I'm Jack Callahan, and this is Fox News.
4: We are the NFHS. That stands for the National Federation of State High School Associations. But really, what we stand for, together with the WIAA, are the 174,000 high school sports and performing arts students in Washington. And so, we stand. 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

Uber wants you to book more than just rides. Now they handle hotel rooms. Motorola goes Hollywood for the launch of its latest foldables. Are you ready for a razor again? What you need to know about the airline's new rules on lithium batteries. Plus, your tech questions answered. What's going on? I'm Rich DeMuro, and this is Rich on Tech. This is the show where I talk about the tech stuff I think you should know about. It's also the place where I answer your questions about technology. I believe that tech should be interesting, useful, and fun. All right, let's do it. Let's open up those phone lines. Kim, you ready? 888-RICH-101. That's 888-742-4101. 888-RICH-101. Give me a call if you have a question about technology. Email is also open. Just go to richontech.tv and hit contact. Give me a call if you have a question or need some tech advice. All right, we've got a couple of great guests this week. Jimmy Doheny is going to join us from the only website that I use to check for online codes, Simply Codes. He will talk about how to get the best deals, avoid bad coupon codes, and just be an overall smarter shopper. And then later, we've got Jubilee TV CEO Ashish Agarwal. He's going to explain how his device can make your TV simple to monitor, connect with, and care for aging loved ones at home. Did a story with him for TV a couple months ago, maybe probably a year ago at this point. And it's a very interesting system he's got set up. Well, thanks for joining the show. I'm so happy to be back in this seat chatting with you. Was in New Jersey last week for my brother's wedding. So that was very exciting. Lots of fun. I was actually the officiant. I talked all about it in my newsletter this week. And this was the thing. So my brother told me you can write the whole ceremony. I interviewed them. I looked up all the quotes and things like that, but don't use AI to write it. So I really sat there and wrote out the whole thing. You know, I typed it out. But I used AI to polish just a little bit. But in the end, it came out great. It was kind of fun to do that, actually. And I didn't feel nervous necessarily, but I really didn't want to mess up their big day. So I was like, all right, they're going to trust me with this. But it was great. Everything went off without a hitch. And in New Jersey, the weather was not very good last week, except for the day of their wedding. And it was perfect. So that was a great start to their wedding. It was such a nice time to see everyone. Beautiful location. New Jersey can sometimes get a bad rap, but you know there are very beautiful places there. Really, really beautiful. I mean, they call it the Garden State for a reason. There is a lot of greenery there. So that was really fun. And now they are vacationing on their honeymoon. So congrats to Justin and Darcy. And thanks for allowing me to be a big part of your ceremony there. Let's talk about Motorola. This week, I was back in Hollywood for a Motorola event. So you remember back in the day when you had a Motorola phone, we all had them, right? You had the Razr, you had the StarTAC, depending on your age. Maybe you had that big brick phone. Motorola was it when it came to smartphones back in the day. Now, they did say their Razrs are the number one flip phone in the world. So worldwide, the Razr is the number one flip phone. So it's still doing well. But now they've got a whole bunch of new flip phones and a new foldable phone to kind of hopefully sell more phones. So they did this big event. You know, typically these tech launches are at like a corporate campus or some sort of event center. They did theirs at a Hollywood studio. They did a carpet, it wasn't a red carpet, it was a blue carpet, and they did a fashion show. So I didn't really know what to expect, but we get in there and all of a sudden the lights go down, the music starts pumping, and all these, I don't know if they're actors and fashion models, they started walking out with the phones, just like a runway show. And it was kind of silly, but I was like, I mean, how could you not smile? So they were all using the flip phone, and it actually worked. Paris Hilton was there. And it's funny, just to give you a little perspective, the last time I was at an event with Paris Hilton was a BlackBerry event in Hollywood. So this was, I'm probably going on, I don't know, 16, 15 years ago at this point. So anyway, but now she's with Motorola, and she's been at a bunch of Motorola events, so that's been ongoing. But they launched four foldable phones, okay? Three flip-style Razrs, and then that book-style fold, okay? So the flip Razrs are all about style. So they come in a whole bunch of different colors, right? And they've got a little screen on the outside, 4-inch outer screen, 7-inch inner screen. And keep in mind, this flips open like the old Razr, except it's all screen now, no buttons, right?
And all these colors. So they've got a blue color, orient blue. They've got a cocoa, which is a darker wood-inspired look. They've got a mountain view green. They've got a bright white with almost like a diamond finish. They've got a violet ice, hematite, metallic gray, and sporting green. So you can see what they're doing here. They had all these colors on display, Pantone. They had all these on display. So they're really kind of positioning these as a fashion accessory, trying to get away from the boring black phones that everyone has, maybe something that shows off your personality a little bit more. So those are the Razer Flips. Now you've got the Razer Fold. This is their book style. This is kind of the answer to the Galaxy Z Fold, also the Pixel Fold. So you open this one like a book, and it opens up to an 8.1-inch screen inside. And you've got the largest battery on a foldable, 6,000 milliamp hours, 16 gigabytes of RAM, which is good, a nice Snapdragon chip. So the specs are really good on this. Now, the price is also really high, $1,900. And I would say I love the feel of this phone. They did not give me any review units, so I don't have any samples. But I will tell you, I love the software on Motorola phones because it is very clean. And that is a great thing when it comes to Android. You know, Samsung, they're fine, but Samsung really makes the software their own. With Motorola, it's much closer to stock Android, which I personally just really like. And so I think the big question here is, are the cameras good on these phones? And I'd need some testing to figure that out. But they're also fun. And they also have some interesting features built in. Like they've got this chop feature, like you karate chop, kind of like, I don't know, you just chop the phone twice. That'll turn on the flashlight. You can twist the phone to open the camera, give it another twist, and that will flip it to selfie mode. And then they've got a camcorder mode where you can kind of half fold the phone and hold it like a camcorder. And then you can twist it left and right, and that will zoom in the camera. But they're also stealing kind of one of Samsung's features, that horizon lock, so that even though you're twisting the camera, the level stays the same. It just zooms in. So that's kind of neat. Where do these phones not hold up? From what I'm reading, the software updates. So a lot of these manufacturers now, the Samsungs of the world, the Googles of the world, they're giving you 7 years of updates. Apple, about 6 years. So these only get about 3 years of major Android operating system updates and 5 years of security updates. So a little lag there. So who are these for? I mean, I think it's for anyone who wants something that's a little bit different, right? Like maybe you don't want a Samsung, maybe you don't want a Pixel, maybe you don't want the iPhone. I will say I think it's going to be tough for people to give up their iPhone to switch at this point. You know, that Apple ecosystem is so tight. You've got your photos in there, you've got your messages in there, you've got iCloud, you've got Find My, you've got all your family members' locations in there, you've got AirTags, you've got iPads and MacBooks that all sync. So Apple did this for a reason. They made such a tight ecosystem because they know the more you get in, the longer you're using an iPhone and all of Apple products, the tougher it's going to be to get out. And that's why I always talk about third-party independent software apps and programs, because I don't want to be locked in because I know it's tough to get out. And I talk to people, 99% of people I talk to, they say, oh, that phone's pretty cool, but there's no way I'm getting out of that Apple ecosystem. And Apple knows that. Their software and services keeps growing and growing and growing. They're just making money on people having these devices, paying into iCloud, paying into Apple Music, paying into, you know, all these other services, Apple TV Plus, and then they bundle them. Apple Fitness. I mean, think about all the things they do, and 99% of it only runs on an iPhone. Apple TV Plus is one of the main exceptions. You can get that pretty much across all different platforms. But these are also leaning into nostalgia. Like I said, one of my first phones was the StarTAC, that bulky battery, that pull-out antenna. My mom and my sisters loved their Razors, the really thin phones. They had them in pink. I think my mom's was silver. And my favorite phone before the iPhone was the Moto Q, which was Motorola's take on a smartphone and the competition to the BlackBerry. So we'll see. Maybe people that are Android will switch over. I would like to get some, at least the Flip or the Foldable into review to check it out because, like I said, I do really like the software. But will the Razer make a comeback? We will see. Did I mention pricing? They start at $800. I would say the top of the line Flip is about $1,500. And then the Foldable, like that Fold book style, you're talking $1,900. So not cheap, that's for sure.
All right, I'll put up more information on the website, richontech.tv. If you want to see my video coverage from the event that Motorola held in Hollywood, you can go to my Instagram, at richontech. All right, we're just getting started here. We've got so much to talk about on the show. I've got so many handy apps for you. We've got great guests, all the news of the week, plus your phone calls at 888-RICH-101, 888-742-4101. 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

0: Welcome back to Rich on Tech. Rich DeMuro here, hanging out with you, talking technology. 888-RICH-101-888-742-4101. I mentioned I was at my brother's wedding, so I rented a car. I don't know why my rental car luck is so bad right now. But anyway, I returned my car, and I'm not kidding. It was so like chaotic at the airport that someone just jumped into the car and took it and drove off with it. And like, I'm assuming it was like a employee of the rental car place. But I realized like most of the time they kind of talk to you and they check you out and they scan the little code, whatever. But this guy just jumped into the car and drove it off. And I was like, afterwards, you know, we started walking to the airport. I was like, wait a second. What if my car was just stolen? Like, what a scam that would be, where like someone just literally hangs out at the exits where you return these rental cars and just drives them off. But I guess maybe, I don't know. Anyway, maybe the facilities are secure. You can't really get out. But anyway, so I was freaking out because usually when I rent a car, you get an email receipt right to your email, like instantly, right? With like Hertz and Avis. Well, this time I didn't. And I was like, oh my gosh, I bet you this car was stolen. So I'm going to be on the hook for this. And it was a big car. Like I rented like the biggest car because we had my in-laws with me. So I was like, I'm going to be on the hook for this like $100,000 car. It was like a giant Ford Expedition, like Max or something. Long story short, 2 days later, I get a receipt in the mail or the email. I was like, oh, woo. It was just one of those moments where I was like, that would be the perfect scam. But now that I think about it, I think to get out of those rental car facilities, you do have to go through like a big barricade. Now I know why. All right, let's go to Bill, line two. Bill in Los Angeles, what's up? Hello, Bill, are you there? Yes, hi.
1: Yeah, I'm here. Every once in a while, I get a message on my phone that I got viruses.
0: Okay.
1: On my phone. And I'm wondering what's the best site for getting rid of those viruses.
0: On the iPhone.
1: Yes.
0: Okay. Well, the good news is there are no viruses on the iPhone. So what you're seeing is a complete scam. Those are notification pop-ups, and they could be coming from a variety of places. And a lot of the times, they're coming from websites that you're visiting. They could be coming from apps that you've installed, and they could be coming from... Those are the two main places on an iPhone. So they're usually... It's usually just bogus notifications. So what I would do is, for you, there's no... You're not... You don't have a virus on your phone. I can tell you that. Unless you are sideloading an app on the iPhone somehow, which would be nearly impossible unless you are an expert in the iPhone. I'm not even sure how to do that, but unless you've jailbroken the phone, which I don't think you have, but that is the only way you would actually have a virus. So I think you're probably fine. And what I would do if I were you, I would go into your web browser, and I'm guessing you use Safari. So I would go in there and I would clear everything. So it says clear history and website data, and I would clear everything there. And that will help get rid of all of those pop-ups. Because what's happening is it sounds like some of these websites are sending you notifications because you've either agreed to that or they're in the background on your phone or something like that. So that's number one. Number two, you probably want to block your pop-ups. So go into your settings on your iPhone. So you go settings, apps, and then Safari. And then scroll down, you can see all the options in there. So block pop-ups, that's what I'd do, number one. Number two, I would do, let's see, where is it? Privacy and security, make sure all those things are turned on. And then I would also do the clear history and website data. And once you do that, that should really get rid of a bunch of that stuff. And I'm looking if there's anything else that you need to do in there. Yeah, I think that should be fine. Now, if you're using Chrome, you can go into Chrome and Chrome settings and do the same thing. So the notifications, if an app is sending you notifications like that, I would go through your list of apps and delete any apps that you do not need or recognize. And then I would do the software updates on your phone and I would restart your phone. But that's really what it comes down to, Bill, is that these apps and websites are just spamming you. They're not, anytime you see those big pop-ups that say, warning, you have a virus on your iPhone, and it's like a countdown, it's flashing screen, that's all nonsense. Happens on Windows, happens on Android, and it really comes down to these bad guys just sit there and figure out ways of tricking us. And so they take things that we know and love. Notifications are great. You know, websites actually have a reason to send you notification sometimes. But they reverse engineer and they figure out, like, how can I use this in a nefarious way? And that's what they do. They scare you. I've seen people, they send me screenshots of their computer. The whole notifications are all filled with your virus, this, that. You need to update. You got to get more cloud storage. It's all a joke. There is one app if you want to verify that your iPhone is secure. It's called iVerify Basic. And they do charge 99 cents, but it's the only app I know of that can actually look for kind of spyware and stuff. You have to understand the way that the iPhone operating system is created. Everything is sandboxed, which means nothing can kind of look and snoop into other places that isn't just for that app or that you've allowed for Apple. Like, you know how when you open up an app, it says, hey, can we have access to your photo library? Yes, it does that for a reason. It's to protect you. You're saying, okay, fine, you can look at my photos. Otherwise, an app can't look at your photos. Hey, can we have access to your contacts? They can't just look at your contacts without you saying yes. Hey, can we have access to your camera? Can we have access to your microphone? And by the way, you can rescind all of this stuff. If you don't want an app to have access to those things, you can go into your settings and change that stuff. So if you go into your settings on the iPhone and there's a privacy, there's an entire section for privacy, privacy and security. Just look through there. You can see what has access to your calendar, your contacts, your files, your health stuff. It's always a good idea to just look through there, especially location. A lot of these apps do not need access to this stuff. Same thing on Android. So you are in control. And yes, anytime you're using an online service or an app, there's some information and some data about you that's flowing outwards to that app, but you should be in control of how much of that information is flowing out. Great question, Bill. Thanks for the call today. 888-RICH-101, 888-742-4101. Give me a call if you have a question or need some tech advice. The website is richontech.tv. Back after this.

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1: Spirit Airlines is pulling the plug after 34 years of operation. Transportation Secretary Sean Duffy says the airline announced early today it's canceling all flights and going out of business.
2: So what that means is Spirit does not have airplanes in the air flying as of this morning. Also, their call centers are closed and they don't have staff at ticket counters.
1: The closure overnight comes after the discount carrier failed to reach a deal for a government bailout. The collapse of the airline is reportedly due to a doubling in jet fuel prices during the Iran war. The U.S. is pulling 5,000 troops out of Germany. Pentagon officials say the move comes after President Trump was angered by the German chancellor criticizing the war with Iran. Chancellor Merz told high school students this week, quote, "The Americans obviously have no strategy." Officials say the troops being withdrawn will include one brigade combat team as well as other forces. I'm Lisa Carton.
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1: 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And then I'd ask you to follow me on social media because I have a lot, I frankly have a lot of fun on social media. And I use a lot of social media for show prep. I'm most active on X. That's at Michael D. Brown, at Michael D. Brown. And you'll find the same thing over on Facebook and Instagram. Those are both at Michael D. Brown or some version thereof. But you'll find me. So the Supreme Court, 6-3, struck down Louisiana's 2024 congressional map that created a second majority black district. The majority effectively rewrote the standards for Section 2 of the Voting Rights Act claims, making future challenges dramatically harder to win. Justice Kagan, in her dissent, said it without the usual diplomatic cushion, that Section 2 of the Voting Rights Act is now just functionally dead letter. Now, this case has a really tortured history. Louisiana's 2022 congressional map had a one majority black district in a state where black voters are roughly a third of the population. So black voters as a group sued under Section 2 of the Voting Rights Act. The district court, the trial court, and the Fifth Circuit, which oversees Louisiana, agreed that the 2022 map probably violated Section 2. Louisiana was then told by the Fifth Circuit, draw a new map with a second majority black district. And if you don't do that, we're going to draw one for you. So Louisiana complied. They drew the 2024 map. They created the second district. Cleo Fields won a congressional seat. Then a separate group of non-African-American voters sued. And their argument was that the map itself was unconstitutional racial gerrymandering under the 14th Amendment and the Equal Protection Clause. So this is the legal trap that Louisiana walked into. They're being punished for doing what the courts told them to do. Now, the majority in the Supreme Court technically did not overturn Section 2. I think they did something arguably more effective. The majority in the Supreme Court, 6-3 decision, gutted the test to enforce Section 2 of the Voting Rights Act. The operative framework has been something called the Gingles test that has been around since 1986. There are three preconditions. Then a totality of circumstances analysis. And Alito took each step, and he just tightened screws a little bit. So let's walk through three preconditions. Compactness. By that, I mean these districts, these congressional districts need to be compact. You've seen districts like there's, and it's probably not a fair comparison, but there's the 6th congressional district in Oklahoma. I'm familiar with that one simply because I ran for Congress in that district like umpteen, you know, a thousand years ago. But that district runs all the way in the far west of the Oklahoma Panhandle, covers almost all of western Oklahoma. And then because they needed some black voters in that district, they took a little strip down through Oklahoma City and up through black neighborhoods in Oklahoma City. It's not really compact. In Louisiana's case, this requirement of compactness meant protecting incumbents like, well, Speaker Mike Johnston. The black voter plaintiffs didn't provide such a map. They didn't do that at all. So, boom, strike one. Preconditions 2 and 3, racial block voting. And I think this is the killer move. The plaintiffs must now show that racial block voting cannot be explained by partisan affiliation. Now, in a state like Louisiana, where race and party are highly correlated, that's almost impossible. If you are black in Louisiana, you are more likely than not to be a Democrat. And the corollary to that, or the opposite of that really is, that if you are white in Louisiana, you are more likely than not to probably be a Republican voter. The majority explicitly in the Supreme Court case invokes a case from 2019, Rucho versus Common Cause. That's the partisan gerrymandering case, saying that the states can gerrymander for party advantage, and if racial block voting is just a proxy for partisan voting, then that doesn't count under Section 2 of the Voting Rights Act. That gets us to a totality step. You must now focus on evidence of present-day intentional racial discrimination, not historical patterns. And Justice Alito quotes a case called Shelby County versus Holder, very approvingly. Things have changed dramatically since 1965. You think about the Voting Rights Act of 1964. That was because in response to the Democrats' imposition of Jim Crow laws, which we hear about all the time, right? Oh, this is Jim Crow 2.0. Well, there were true Jim Crow laws as late as 1964 that legally, although unconstitutionally we later determined, but would legally prevent blacks from voting. They would put up all sorts of hurdles. Now, I'm not talking about a hurdle like, oh my gosh, you've actually got to show a photo ID, but true things like a poll tax or, you know, have to take a test. Can you pass this test? If you can't pass the test, you can't vote. I mean, true Jim Crow laws. So the Voting Rights Act of 1964 gets passed in 1965. And since then, we've had an explosion of knocking down all of these barriers to voting. There is not a black person in this country who can legitimately claim that they are prohibited from voting. We have so many examples of how that has worked in the real world. I want to give you an example. This is from Congressman Wesley Hunt. Wesley Hunt is a Republican congressman from Texas. And he just gave the perfect response about, oh my gosh, we won't have black congressmen anymore because of what the Supreme Court said. He's not buying the argument.
2: There's been a lot of talk how there won't be any black Republican members in the new term. What do you make of that?
3: Nothing. I don't understand how that's relevant.
2: Is there a problem with like recruitment?
3: I don't think it's a problem with anything. I'm not here because I'm black. I am here because I'm qualified representative for Congressional District 38, and the American people choose who they want to choose. Yeah. And the one thing I don't want to get into is this game of race bait all day, every day.
1: Amen. He's spot on here.
3: If there's four, if there's 10, if there's none, what we are talking about is who is the best person that is best qualified to fill a seat regardless of the way that they look.
1: Now, I want you to hear, he's about to describe, here's a black congressman who is going to describe his constituents.
3: And I tell people this all the time till I'm blue in the face. I represent a white majority district that President Trump would have won by over 20 points, and I won by 25 points the last time I ran. I'm being judged not by the color of my skin, but by the content of my character. I don't care how many black people are here. I want the most qualified people that are here.
1: Boom. Wow. Here is a black congressman in Texas representing a majority white congressional district. And he's saying publicly, I got elected because I was the most qualified. Question for you before we take a break. Isn't that precisely what we really want? The most qualified? Well, that's what the Supreme Court is saying we should be doing. It's The Weekend with Michael Brown. Text line's open, 33103. Keyword Mike or Michael. I'll be right back.

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6: Just before midnight on Saturday, February 19th, 2005, Danielle Imbeau and her friend Richard Petrone left a crowded Philadelphia bar. 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

0: 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Glad to have you with me. 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The Situation with Michael Brown. 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So be sure and go subscribe to the podcast, The Situation with Michael Brown. So in this 6-3 Supreme Court decision, Justice Alito, who wrote the opinion, basically said the rules that govern virtually every future Voting Rights Act case will now be governed by this new framework. And now, if you're going to sue claiming that you are racially gerrymandering, you're going to have to prove that your case is really about race, not just partisan politics. And in the modern South, where race and party affiliation are tightly correlated, that distinction is almost impossible to make. Republicans vote one way and Democrats vote another way. And black voters overwhelmingly vote Democrat. So is that racial block voting, or is it just partisanship? Alito says you have to prove it's race, not party. And if you can't prove it's race, then Section 2 of the Voting Rights Act does not save you. Justice Kagan read the 48-page dissent from the bench, which is a rare signal of a, she really disagrees with the majority. She said the majority had rendered the Voting Rights Act, and I'm quoting here, all but a dead letter. She pointed out that Congress specifically amended Section 2 back in 1982 to remove the intentional discrimination requirement, precisely to make these cases winnable, and the court just put it back in. Now, here's where the debate gets interesting, because there's a legitimate argument on the other side. The left's saying this. This guts minority representation. And on its face, that sounds compelling. But there's a problem with that argument. The 2024 map that was struck down, the remedial map adopted in Louisiana, was also challenged as racial gerrymandering against non-black voters. And the Equal Protection Clause does not have a racial exception. The Equal Protection Clause is saying we need to eventually reach a colorblind society where everyone is treated the same and you rise and fail on your own merits. And the law looks at everybody equally. We don't care what your skin color is. We don't care what your ethnicity is. We don't care what your so-called race is. You can't sort voters by race on one theory and then claim the Constitution forbids it on every other theory. If race-conscious districting is unconstitutional when it hurts minorities, it doesn't magically become constitutional when somebody calls it a remedy, a fix. And the deeper question, this is the question that Justices Thomas and Gorsuch raised in their concurrence, is whether this entire enterprise of mandatory majority-minority districts was ever what Congress intended. Justice Thomas called it a disastrous misadventure. And you might disagree, but I think that argument deserves to be heard. Because what we're left with is this. The Voting Rights Act still exists. Section 2 still exists. But the path to proving a violation is now narrower. Courts now have to separate race from party in states where they are kind of inseparable. Before Section 2 can offer you any protection. That's the practical consequences that will play out in redistricting battles in every state in the 2030 cycle. Buckle up, because that one's sure to arise at some point. But where we're really left, and what I really want you to think about, if we continue to focus that everything is race, including how we draw congressional maps, that means we'll never get a rate. We will never escape focusing on race is how to make decisions. I really do want us to get to the point that Dr. Martin Luther King claimed that, you know, at some point, he wants his children to grow up in a society where they are judged by the content of their character and not by the color of their skin. This is a major step toward that. And I quite frankly think that unless we start taking these steps, everyone will continue to use race as a measurement by which we divide ourselves. And I want us to stop doing that. Go back simply to Congressman Hunt, because I think what he said deserves to be heard again.
1: There's been a lot of talk how there won't be any black Republican members in the new term. What do you make of that?
2: Nothing. I don't understand how that's relevant.
1: But is there a problem with like recruitment?
2: I don't think it's a problem with anything. I'm not here because I'm black. I am here because I'm qualified representative for Congressional District 38, and the American people choose who they want to choose. Yeah. And the one thing I don't want to get into is this game of race bait all day, every day.
0: Which is the game we're in right now. The left wants to race bait every day, every way, all the time. And he's saying, as a black congressman in a predominantly white district, look at me. I was elected because the voters didn't vote on race. They voted on who was the most qualified. And his district is predominantly white. It's a white majority congressional district. This is the object we want to get to. This is the objective we want to meet. This is how we want to govern ourselves. Where irrespective, regardless of your skin color, your ethnicity, anything else, we're going to start working as a meritocracy. The Voting Rights Act is still there. It's still illegal to prohibit someone from voting on the basis of race. But that doesn't carry over into how we draw congressional districts. Congressman Hunt was spot on. I just can't drive this point home hard enough.
1: There's been a lot of talk how there won't be any black Republican members in the new term. What do you make of that?
2: Nothing. I don't understand how that's relevant.
1: But is there a problem with like recruitment?
2: I don't think it's a problem with anything. I'm not here because I'm black. I am here because I'm qualified representative for Congressional District 38, and the American people choose who they want to choose. Yeah. And the one thing I don't want to get into is this game of race bait all day, every day. Qualified to fill a seat regardless of the way that they look. And I tell people this all the time till I'm blue in the face. I represent a white majority district that President Trump would have won by over.
0: He got it. He absolutely got it. He nailed it. I'll be right back.
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4: WRAK News. Spirit Airlines is officially shutting down after 34 years of operation. The closure overnight comes after the discount carrier failed to reach a deal for a government bailout. The collapse of the airline is reportedly due to a doubling in jet fuel prices during the Iran war. Spirit said in a statement that passengers who booked flights with credit cards or debit cards will automatically get refunds. President Trump will soon take delivery of the new jumbo jet gifted by Qatar. The Wall Street Journal says the Boeing 747 will be delivered sometime this summer with its royal interior intact, including oversized leather seats and plush couches. The Air Force spent $400 million on security upgrades. NASA says a potentially hazardous asteroid will fly past the Earth in 2029. The asteroid is called Apophis. Britannica says the name comes from the ancient Egyptian god of chaos. NASA's website says it will safely pass about 20,000 miles from Earth on April 13th, 2029. I'm Rob Martier.
5: 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Who were they? What made them so notorious? How did the internet, or sometimes the algorithm, choose them? And what does a person do when they're suddenly confronted with more attention than the human psyche can handle? Take The Dress, a story that went uber viral in early 2015 in spite of being, well, kind of a boring optical illusion. A mother of the bride in Scotland took a picture of a dress she was thinking about wearing to her daughter's wedding. But she saw the dress as blue with black lace, and her daughter saw it as white with gold lace. One BuzzFeed post later, every single person on the internet was talking about the dress. But to me, the dress is a story about the last couple of months when the internet was still sort of fun. It was shortly before the stories that spread across the internet stopped being driven by exploited millennials with useless arts degrees and started being decided by algorithms hell-bent on growing internet usership at all costs. And on a long enough timeline, the story of the dress is one entangled with abuse and media exploitation. Internet history is a tricky thing to be invested in. It feels like every time a bad with business billionaire buys up another platform, history starts being erased. With the team at Cool Zone Media, we're taking these characters' 16th minute of fame to see what their moment meant to them and what it says about us.
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7: I'm Julian Edelman. That's Rob Gronkowski. And guess what, folks? We're teammates again. And we're going to welcome you guys all to Dudes on Dudes.
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Welcome back to the Weekend with Michael Brown. Glad to have you with me. 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KOA. 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Hit that as a preset. And then you can stream me live from 9 to noon Mountain Time, Monday through Friday. And I think you would thoroughly enjoy the program. So if you're sitting around and you're at work or somewhere, put your AirPods in and listen to The Situation with Michael Brown Monday through Friday at 8:50 a.m., 94.1 FM on KOA from 9 to noon Mountain Time. Let me tell you about a piece that ran in the New York Times. And no, I'm not going to say allegedly ran in the New York Times, because I got the receipts right here and I've read the article and it's unbelievable to me. The New York Times sat down with this Yahoo. I'll tell you who in just a minute. Sat down with this Yahoo. He's all over X. He's all over Twitch. He streams all the time on Twitch and YouTube and other places. And he's become the darling of the left. He's become... The left keeps saying they need to find a Joe Rogan to represent their point of view. Now, I find that kind of interesting because Joe Rogan, while, yes, he voted for Donald Trump, he's kind of, Joe Rogan is all over the place. And I occasionally listen to, depending on who the guest is, I'll occasionally listen to pieces of what Joe Rogan does, but I rarely listen to the entire program. But Joe Rogan came from a place where he was a Bernie Sanders supporter. And then he kind of saw the light, and then he became kind of disenchanted with Trump. He's kind of all over the place. But for whatever reason, the left seems just obsessed with finding someone that is like Joe Rogan. I think what they're really looking at is they're looking at Joe Rogan's numbers. And they're thinking, oh my gosh, we'd love to have those numbers. I look at my numbers, I'm happy with my numbers. My numbers in terms of my podcast, amazing. Don't hold me to these numbers, but I'll give you some round figures. I think in the last 30-day period, 250,000 downloads. Yeah, that's fantastic. Do I want to grow those numbers? Absolutely. But the left is obsessed, truly obsessed with this guy named Hassan Piker. So the New York Times and a New York staff writer by the name of Gia Tolentino sat down for what I can only describe as a spirited audition for a philosophy of crime. Now remember, this Hassan Piker, I know many of you probably never even heard of him, but right now he is the darling of the left. Their interviewer, Times correspondent Nadja Spiegelman, asked Mr. Piker a simple question. Would you steal from the Louvre? Now, for the Louvre is the famous art museum in Paris. It's a wonderful museum. It has Da Vinci's Mona Lisa. It's got all sorts. I mean, it's just a wonderful museum. It's the museum that recently they had some art stolen from. So the question that the New York Times reporter asked Mr. Piker was, would you steal from the Louvre? His answer, yes. Now, Ms. Tolentino, she's the New Yorker for the New Yorker magazine. She's the staff writer. She said that she would cheer on every attempt by Mr. Piker to steal from the Louvre. Piker then added, and I want you to hear this, that, quote, we've got to get back to cool crimes,
like stealing priceless artifacts, cool crimes from the Louvre, the institution that housed the Mona Lisa. Spiegelman then asked Tolentino, the New Yorker staffer, about Whole Foods. Would you steal from Whole Foods? The answer was yes. Piker endorsed theft from big corporations because, and I want you to follow this logic, because corporations steal quite a bit more from their own workers. He'd never steal a quote. A quote, quote, Zoran Mamdani runs city-owned grocery store. Oh, good to know he's got some limits. Spiegelman helpfully rebranded all of this as micro-looting. Her words, because it has a, quote, slight political valence to the theft. Oh, really? And I suppose bank robbery has a slight financial valence. I guess we should call it criminal chic, or call it what it actually is. It's an intellectual framework for lawlessness, dressed up in the language of social justice. Here's what that philosophy of micro-looting actually produced in the real world. Retail theft in this country has jumped 64% between the years 2019 and 2023. New York City alone, where apparently Piker lives, absorbed $4.4 billion in losses in the year 2022. If you lived in New York, you felt it every time you went to a pharmacy and you found a toothpaste locked up behind a plexiglass case. You felt it every time a neighborhood drugstore or bodega closed its doors permanently because the math stopped working. This got so bad that even New York Governor Kathy Hochul, not exactly a law and order hawk, backed stricter charging and bail practices in 2024. Now, things have improved since. And Mr. Piker and Ms. Tolentino appear to find that very unfortunate. Now, remember, this is the very individual that the left, and when I say the left, I'm talking about the New York Times, everyone that the New York Times represents, I'm talking about members of Congress. I'm talking about members of the U.S. Senate. I'm talking about members of the media are all just fawning over Hassan Piker. And he says unequivocally in this interview, yes, I would steal from the Louvre because, well, they're abusing who? Who are they abusing? The people that pay to go see the Mona Lisa? Or Whole Foods because they're stealing from their employees? I mean, the corporate Whole Foods, Amazon, stealing from their employees? I thought Amazon that owns Whole Foods was giving those employees a job. And with that job came some benefits. Now, you may not like the pay. Maybe you don't want to work there. That's your choice. But the people who do choose to work there because they've entered into a voluntary agreement between what the company is willing to pay and what they were willing to take. And so that's called a free market. Wow. But you think this is bad? Wait till we get to what I will call the Luigi Mangione section of the conversation, because this is where it genuinely gets ugly. Remember Luigi Mangione? The guy that became another darling of the left when he shot in the back at point blank the CEO of United Healthcare as he was walking from his hotel to a conference of healthcare executives. Yes. Oh, wait till you hear this. It's the Weekend with Michael Brown. Text lines open 33103, keyword Mike or Michael. I'll be right back.

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8: People frequently say to me, you know, I enjoy your newsletter, but I'd like to hear you say it into my ear. And I say, that would take a long time. But what we could do instead is I could chat about my newsletter with my good friend Katie.
7: When it comes to Money Stuff, you write about a range of topics. What range of topics might we expect in the podcast version?
8: A smaller range.
7: Right. We only have 30 minutes.
8: And in that time, we will talk about weird stories from the world of finance that somehow illuminate or say something interesting about how finance works. You know, like money stuff.
7: All the money stuff.
8: All the stuff.
7: Yeah. We will be talking about ETFs, the world of investing. That's what I like to talk about. We'll probably talk about horses and dressage a fair amount, I
8: would say. Horses and dressage will come up more here than they do in the Money Stuff newsletter. And, you know, we'll talk to people, maybe we'll have some guests on, and we'll answer some reader questions if you have any. I'm Matt Levine, the Money Stuff columnist at Bloomberg Opinion.
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0: Hey, welcome back to the Weekend with Michael Brown. Glad to have you with me. We're talking about Hassan Piker. It's a name I want you to know because this is the left's new darling. And the New York Times, so there's all you need to know. The New York Times sits down with him and a staff writer from the New Yorker, different from the New York Times, the New Yorker, and they do an interview. And one of the first questions is, would you steal from the Louvre? And the answer is yes. Would you steal from Whole Foods? And the answer is yes. And then comes the Luigi Mangione section of the conversation. Now remember, Luigi Mangione is the guy that shot the CEO of United Healthcare in the back, point blank, on the streets of New York City. And this is where it really does get ugly, and this shows you just how bad the left is. When the New York Times reporter raised the alleged murder of Brian Thompson, the CEO of United Healthcare, the past CEO of United Healthcare, Hassan Piker invoked Frederick Engels, you know, of Marx and Engels, and the concept of social murder, suggesting that the CEO himself was engaging in a tremendous amount of social murder. Oh, so the insurance company, now look, I don't like health insurance companies any more than the next person. And sometimes I think they overreach in denial of claims. Do I think they're engaged in social murder? No. And then the New Yorker reporter echoed that the people like Brian Thompson, the CEO, are, quote, universally understood as merchants of social murder. Now, they stopped short of actually endorsing the murder, barely. And I want to be precise about this, because as a lawyer, well, just even as a radio host, I believe that words matter. Neither of them said that good, he deserved to die. But they constructed this elaborate moral architecture in which the victim of a homicide is recast as the real criminal and the man charged with shooting that man in the back on a Manhattan sidewalk becomes implicitly something closer to an instrument of justice. He committed social justice. That is not analysis. That's rationalization. And the New York Times printed it. You can go read the editorial, the interview yourself. Which brings me to what I think the real indictment is. Hassan Piker is not a mystery. This is a man who said America deserved 9/11. This is a man who said that Hezbollah flies his favorite flag. This is a man who's equated liberal Zionists with, and I'm quoting, liberal Nazis. This is a man who praises Chairman Mao Zedong, who murdered millions of his own people. None of that is ambiguous. And I don't think any of that requires context. It's just what he believes, and he's more than willing to say it out loud, and that's what the New York Times and those on the left see as, oh, this might be our Joe Rogan. So the question is not, what does Hassan Piker believe? I think the question is this. Why does the cabal, the mainstream left, keep handing him a microphone? Do you know that last week he campaigned in Michigan with Democrat Senate candidate Abdul El-Sayed? His New York Times appearance with Spiegelman and Tolinto came less than 2 weeks after he sat down with Ezra Klein, who is also at the New York Times, and just days after an appearance on the podcast Pod Save America. When confronted about this, Pod Save America host Jon Favreau insisted, end quote, zero people have tried to make Hassan Piker the spokesman for Democrats. Now that pushback came from Neera Tanden, a liberal stalwart, not some right-wing provocateur. Favreau protests too much. When a man like Hassan Piker appears in your paper, the New York Times, twice in 2 weeks, campaigns with your candidates, and sits alongside your staff writers while musing approvingly about cool crimes, I'm not going to allow you to pretend that you just met him. I want to leave you with this. Hassan Piker, let's call it Pikerism. This is not a fringe phenomenon that accidentally wandered into a mainstream stage. It's actually Pikerism. Hassan Piker is being invited in. He's being invited in repeatedly. Repeatedly by the people who know exactly who he is. Do you think, honestly, that the New York Times reporter sat down, you know, maybe the reporter got the assignment from the editorial desk. I want you to go interview Hassan Piker. And do you think the New York Times reporter said, well, let me go back to my desk and Google who this guy is? No, the New York Times reporter probably asked. Now, I'm just speculating here, but knowing how the New York Times works, she probably was all excited. Oh, good, I get to interview Hassan Piker. I can't wait. He's being invited there repeatedly by people who know exactly who he is. This microphone, his microphone, their microphone, is not being thrust upon Hassan Piker. He's being handed the microphone deliberately, enthusiastically, by Democrat institutions, institutions of the left, Marxist institutions that used to understand that there's a difference between being provocative and being poisonous. There isn't a word for what the New York Times published. You know, actually, maybe there is. And I think Spiegelman gave it to us herself. Micro-looting. Think about the term micro-looting. They're not stealing artifacts. They're stealing, well, I don't know if I want to argue this or not. I was going to say they're stealing credibility from an institution that's running low on credibility to begin with. I'm not even sure that that works. I think what we're seeing, we're living in a time when the New York Times, the cabal, the Democrat left, the progressive left, the Marxist left, is revealing precisely who they are. In their desperate search for their own Joe Rogan, in their desperate search for someone that they can relate to, who can say the things that they believe but are not willing to say themselves, they have found the perfect foil, the perfect spokesperson, Hassan Piker. I want you to remember the name. He doesn't quite go so far as to say he supports murder, but he says that, oh, well, the victim was engaging in social murder. So Luigi Mangione probably did us all a favor by murdering the CEO of a health insurance company. And yes, I would gladly steal from the Louvre. I would gladly steal priceless art. And I would even go to Whole Foods. And I would steal the gluten-free, organic whatever that's, you know, nicely wrapped in plastic wrap, and take it home and make a meal out of it. That's today's modern left. And I want you to know precisely who their new spokesperson is. It's the Weekend with Michael Brown. Text lines open, 33103, keyword Mike or Michael. Hang tight. I'll be right back.
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